0: just doing a great job getting way inside the psyche, the very soul of the likes of Doug Christie, mm-hmm. Domantas Sabonis. Great work, Al.
1: Thank you so much. Uh-huh. It was a great time. You know, love my guys.
2: Thank you.
1: Domas, one of my guys now.
0: Good interviews. I tease Alan all the time. Really good interviews.
1: I think Domas one of my guys now.
0: Oh, really?
1: Mm-hmm.
0: He wasn't before?
1: Well, I always got love for him. We defend him here, you know, against all the haters. And I asked him about it. And, you know, I knew he was going to take the high road. So I had to go a little bit deeper. So just to get him to even say that he hears or it's been, what did he say? Funny or interesting to hear about the rumors and things. I got enough, Whitey. And we talked about being young dads.
0: You just have a way of putting your subjects at ease.
1: Yeah, you know, you got to.
0: Yeah. Whereas the next interview we have for you here, Alex Caraban,
1: which you were a part of,
0: he kind of set me on edge when it began. I got Drake May's name wrong, and he noticed that I was wearing a 49er lanyard. Because I didn't know what credentials we needed today, so I just brought everything out.
1: Yeah, I brought nothing.
0: Yeah. I have a 49er lanyard. I had multiple Kings passes. Then when I actually went up there to go through security, there was nobody there, and I just walked right.
1: Yeah.
0: Beep, beep. Hey, hold on there. There was nobody here. Anyway, here is a conversation we had today at Media Day with Kings rookie Alex Caraban.
3: Back at Media Day, Drive Guys with Alex Caraban, you know, rookie, we thought, hey, well, welcome to the team. This will be nice. He looks at, I happen to be wearing this 49ers lanyard, and he shakes his head and goes, nah, man, Patriots. Come on, Alex, what is that?
4: I'm a New England guy. Come on. I grew up in the Massachusetts area. That's uh-huh. for the Patriots, and saw a lot of winning growing up in the NFL, so
3: mm-hmm.
4: it's hard for that not to be my team.
3: I'm trying to think if I should ask him about Derek May or not. Do I just let it go?
1: Drake May,
3: yeah, not Derek May.
5: He hasn't played well enough to keep his name.
3: It's
4: hurting right now, but you know, he's gonna gather himself. We're gonna be good. It's not how you start; it's about how you finish. So he's gonna be good. I believe in them still.
3: All right. How was your summer? We saw you, Vegas. And I got off to a slower start. Seemed like you found your rhythm. Yeah. What was that experience like for you?
4: It was good. It was a good learning experience. I mean. Obviously missing the Cali Classic due to an ankle, then coming back straight to Vegas. It was a learning experience for me, just understanding the pace of the NBA, understanding the athletes out there, just playing a lot faster. It was really an adjustment for me, and just mm-hmm. I think a couple games, it took me to understand that, and then slowly I started to find my rhythm. So all in all, it was a great experience, and even just going out there and playing with a couple of the returners and as well as a couple of the rookies as well. So mm-hmm. it was great.
3: Yeah, what about Deflategate? Huh? What about that, Mr. Patriot fan?
4: I don't know nothing about that.
5: You know, we're talking about championships, and you know something about that, your time at UConn, two rings. I just want to know. I know we're going to talk about the championship pedigree, but what do you do with the rings? Sometimes you winners, right? I don't even know where they are. You know, my parents have them, whoever it is. Where are your rings right now?
4: I do know where they are. Okay. I'll never make sure I lose them. But they back home. They back in my parents' home right now.
5: Okay.
4: They're in my childhood room in a drawer, mm-hmm. and you know, they're there whenever I need to look at them. But honestly, I don't even remember the last time I looked at them. It's just, you know, it's a great memory. But you always just try to push forward and win another one.
5: Mm-hmm. Mm-hmm.
3: Joe Montana or Tom Brady?
4: Never mind.
3: What can you share with us about the draft process? And you're drafted by Cleveland. You get traded. What was that like for you? You probably had an idea that was all going to come to fruition.
4: Yeah,
3: right?
4: You kind of know like 2 minutes before your name gets called, but. I swear, I had a commercial before my draft pick, and it felt like the longest commercial ever, just waiting to hear my name called. But draft process is super stressful. I mean, you're traveling all over the country, just working out for these teams, trying to leave a lasting impression, meeting GMs, meeting coaches, and really, you know, wanting organizations to understand who you are and how you fit into organizations. So extremely long process, and the draft, it's even more stressful just because you don't know where you're going to end up. You're hearing different teams from your agent and not really sure how it's going to work out. So, but, you know, I thought it was perfect for me, just able, you know, to slide into the late first round and be at an organization that truly sees who I am and values me for who I am. And, you know, I'm excited to get started.
5: training camp's going to get started soon, and there's already been some workouts. I know a lot of the young guys have been playing together and even some of the vets as well. Have you talked to the coaches at all, or do you have an idea of what you feel like you need to do to be a part of the rotation this upcoming season?
4: Yeah, I mean, it's definitely just establishing myself as a connector out there. I mean, I don't have the flashiest game, so like my game, I pride myself on just doing the little things and just helping my teammates out in any way. And, you know, also I was brought in here as a shooter, so I got to make shots to help space the floor out, but then also be a connector out there for guys like Darius, Zach, Sabonis, like those guys that make their lives easier out there on the basketball court. And, you know, regardless who you are, you got to defend as well. So just trying to do the little things, just connect the team to help us win.
0: Mm-hmm. Alex, what can you share with us in terms of what you know about the city, the area, the franchise? I mean, I would assume you're kind of, I know you're going to be traveling, but maybe you're looking forward to the California winters.
4: I am, actually. That's one of the best parts. I mean, I heard about the winters here and just how it pretty much never snows. I've been here for 2+ months already, and it hasn't rained once either. So It's been awesome so far. And checking out farmers markets in Sacramento, that's been new for me. And just understanding the food that, you know, Sacramento's able to produce has been great. But it's been a great city. It's really like my first time ever I've been out in California, and I've been loving it so far. I don't love the taxes, but I've been loving everything else.
5: Positionless basketball is big right now. There's the term wing. A lot of us are still trying to figure out what a wing is, whether you'll play 3 or 4 or even stretch 5. Where do you think you would consider yourself, a 3, a 4, a stretch power forward? How would you describe yourself, your position in your game?
4: I think I'm like a 3 or 4, I'd say. I think that's pretty much what I've been comfortable with. And in college, I played a lot of the 4, so just guarding a wide variety of different positions that college presents you. But in the NBA, I think it's like a 3 or 4. And I think really the 3 and the 4 are so interchangeable, especially, you know, with how we play mostly like a 4-out or a 5-out offense. So, you know, I think either one's fine, and really, it really doesn't matter to me, whatever the coaches see me as.
0: Mm-hmm. Alex Caravan with us. You strike me, and I think you talked about it already here, as the type of player, and I know you've been an outstanding player, an excellent player, but you strike me as the type of guy that could fit in any team that is playing basketball. You could come in and kind of facilitate. Where did you learn? How did you learn basketball that way, where you're the guy that's going to come in and make things easier for everybody else and just play the right way?
4: I think I learned it in college my freshman year with Coach Hurley, and that's like your first time in college. You're around other tremendously talented players too, and how can I find my way as a freshman to go in, make an impact, and play? And I was able to find my way just making shots and defending, and then also doing the little things to help, you know, the veteran guys in the college team out to win. And I found my niche. I found my way to get out there on the court. And, you know, I believe that's what I'm going to hang my hat on and just continue to get better every single day, as my role did change throughout college. But I also want to keep those, what got me out there on the court, it's always got to be that way. And I think every team needs someone that's going to do the little things and try to be a connector out there.
5: Mm-hmm. Well, it's a long season, but you don't play every single day. And I know how a lot of these young kids these days, you're playing video games, you're streaming, you're doing podcasts. What do you do in your free time? Are you a streamer? Do you play video games? What does Alex Caravan do when he's not hooping?
4: You'll never see me start my own stream. If I do, something wrong's happened. I'm not big into the streaming, okay. But I will play video games. I love playing video games with my friends. I've gone into Legos recently, so okay. I've been currently building Luigi right now. I finished Mario, so building them right now. And learning how to cook as well too. So those kind of been like the 3 priorities right now to get me away from my boredom.
0: Gotcha. Alex, is it true that you were recruited by Stanford, but you didn't go there because you were afraid you might have to play with Max?
4: Honestly, Stanford did recruit me. Uh-huh. They did recruit me. They didn't recruit me as hard as other programs, but knowing Max now, I probably wouldn't have gone there either. I don't want to be with Max. So I try to stay away from Max. And Max, yeah. Max has been kicking my ass over in another station. He started throwing cups at me, and he's been trying to see me. He's been trying to keep the records to himself over there. And that, you know, lit a competitive fire inside of me.
0: That's unfortunate. I apologize.
4: Yeah. Max hasn't treated me. I think he's treated me how a rookie normally gets treated. But Max is great. I love Max.
5: Well, with that being said, I know Max is a young vet, even though he's only his second second year. Are there any vets that have taken you under their wing or anybody that you've kind of connected with as far as the veterans are concerned?
4: I think Keegan, just from the start, I've been asking him today. I asked him a couple questions about training camp and just trying to understand everything. And we were just able to connect. We have the same agent, so we're just able to connect out there. Domas has been great for me. Domas is someone who's really just helping me understand the terminology and understanding what I got to do out there on the court and just instilling confidence. Zach instills confidence with every shot that I take out there, and he's just allowed to trust. And then even the second year guys, I mean, all of them, Max, Dylan, and Neek, I've been with them probably the longest, and they've really just paved the road and really just shown me, you know, what's expected, what's going to change, and how they see me out there. So they've been great.
3: All right, Alex Carabin, we'll let you go on this one. We're actually on one of the floors here. As you can see, there's a square there marked off with tape, and it's well beyond the 3-point line. So what is that? Probably 30 something feet. Yeah. This gentleman to your left, Alan, says if you gave him 10 shots from there, he'd make 3.
5: Really?
3: I'm cash.
4: Really?
3: It's water.
5: It can't be
4: you
5: true.
4: You played basketball growing up?
5: It was a while ago.
3: But I'm telling you.
4: So you have the history.
5: I'm telling you. You know, elbow in is going in. That's what I always say, Alex.
4: You said elbowing in. And look how far the elbow is.
5: No, keep my elbow in. My elbow.
4: Oh, okay.
3: I don't think he's doing it. Yeah. I don't think so.
4: I got faith in you.
5: Hey, that's what I'm talking about. That's what I'm talking about.
3: Alex Kierman, thanks for your time. Welcome to Sacramento.
4: I appreciate you guys. Thank you.
3: More Drive Guys coming up. Sacktown Sports.
0: Oh, we're not going anywhere. Elbow and in. That's funny. You said elbow in, it's going in. Elbow and in? Yeah.
1: Yeah.
0: That's funny.
1: He thought
0: I
1: was only shooting from the elbow.
0: Uh-huh.
1: Yeah.
0: He was too nice to you.
1: No, he can... He can
0: have faith in you.
1: No, I told him it's cash.
0: Did you play basketball? It was a while ago. Oh, I have faith in you.
1: You know, yeah.
0: Uh-huh.
1: Now, he's one of my guys.
0: Mm-hmm.
1: Now, he's one of my guys for sure.
0: Pulling for him.
1: You know.
0: Mm-hmm.
1: I don't think it's going to be that easy. Yeah, he dapped me up.
0: Mm-hmm.
1: You see that? That was a nice dap up as well. But it's not going to be super easy for him to crack the rotation.
0: Mm-hmm.
1: You know, if you look at the depth chart of it, right? You got, I don't know, he said he's a 3-4. So you got DeAndre Hunter. Right. He's going to be back in the fold. Obviously, you got Keegan. You could even throw Mobo in there if you'd like. So a couple different names. We don't know how much Maxime's going to be playing the four as well. So Neek could play some three. Ben Simmons. It's not going to be easy for Carabin to get time. I think he knows that.
0: I'm not comparing this team to the great Kings, greatest show on the court. Are you joining us, by the way? You going to join us? Oh, OK. All right. Yeah, Brendan's going to join us for a little bit. Great, Brendan. I just didn't know. I thought you were just, yeah.
2: I'm here.
0: Okay. All right. Great. But those great teams, they had a lot of guys that played different positions. And that really was useful, obviously, if somebody got hurt.
1: Mm-hmm.
0: And now you have, like you say, Carabin, a 3 or a 4. You got Ben Simmons, who could probably play a lot of positions. It just seems to me like the Kings are a little more mindful. Scott Perry is a little more mindful than the previous regime of having guys that can play not just positionless basketball, but guys that can play multiple positions.
1: Yeah. It's different. The positionless basketball, you know, I saw something not too long ago, Whitey. It was more so about how the positionless basketball is maybe a little over talked about. And the reality is there's 5 to 10 guys.
0: You're the only one I know who talks about it anymore. So if it's overly talked about.
1: What are you talking about? I just saw this article. But basically the article was there's about 5 to 10 guys in the league, and it varies, right, that truly can play positionless basketball. And these guys are mostly stars for the most part, maybe some high-level role players. And it turned into everybody play positionless basketball, but the reality is it's not as big as you would think. It was just, well, you can play LeBron anywhere. At one point in time, you could play Ben Simmons anywhere. So it turned into that Wemby, guys like that. Now, when you actually look at the amount of players that can truly do that, it's not that many. So basically the thought was the positionless basketball convo was probably overshot a little bit.
0: Yeah, we have a kind of a positionless broadcaster joining us now, our friend Brendan Nunes. He writes for the website, right? He does video. He does post game with players, and he's on air and he's hosting.
1: That's right.
0: Yeah. How about that media day today, Brendan?
2: Hello, hello.
0: Hello.
2: Crashing the party. Thanks for having me, guys.
0: Yeah, you're welcome.
2: Yeah, long day. Long day, but a lot of good stuff. Good to see
0: everybody. You had a long day yesterday, too, didn't you?
2: Long day yesterday, too, but I'm glad to do it, guys. Mm-hmm. I'm glad to do it. Working hard out here. And, yeah, interesting stuff for media day. I think Ben Simmons was the clear highlight, you know? And I think Carmichael Dave would tell you as much.
1: Right, right. And that'll be airing tomorrow. I know Dave is very excited. He might just run it for 4 hours tomorrow, but... The Ben Simmons conversation, you know, it's interesting when somebody takes a break and it's injury driven, whatever the case is, you don't really know where their mentals are at. And I think a lot of times it turns into, hey, how is their confidence going to be? Or we don't want to put too much pressure on them. Ben was talking that talk today. So now as a, you know, as somebody that's going to cover the team, now I feel like my expectations have changed in a way to where it's, okay, Ben, if you're going to talk like this, should my expectations change as far as what you're going to be able to do?
2: I think what's interesting to me is that it felt like Scott Perry, general manager, was sort of tempering expectations with Ben on here, on air, what was that, Friday? And then today as well, he was like, you know, I'll let Ben do the talking, but also was sure to clarify, hey, this guy hasn't played for a little while, and he's coming back from injury, and we'll see how he is. Ben, no hesitation, you know, talking about himself, going full Ricky Henderson, talking about himself in third person. I'm here. He's back when asked if he can get back to his prime mode. He definitely was. He said, you know, that's the life of Ben Simmons, talking about the criticism that he gets. A lot of people, for sure. And so, I mean, it's intriguing. But I do think when you come out and say that sort of stuff, that it does come with a level of expectations. But I think kind of Ben's point was, I deal with that no matter. So I don't think he really... it bothers him too much. I think that's something he's been accustomed to throughout his whole career. Like, he almost hinted at simultaneously, like, people expect nothing from him and everything at the same time, which does feel like reality. And it's probably somewhere in the middle that I would imagine is more healthy. But hey, he seems like he's feeling good. Everybody else that was around him is excited to have him on the team. And, you know, referencing like DeAndre Hunter played him in that Hawks series, or Zach played him in the East. And so sometimes they're referencing older Ben Simmons, obviously. But he seems like he's feeling pretty good about himself.
0: Do you think with now that DeMar and Westbrook are no longer here, is there a leadership, maybe not void, because that would suggest there's a problem. I don't know if there's a problem, but it's just natural, isn't it, to see, okay, they're gone now, so... who's going to assume that? And I would maybe Domas, maybe Zach, maybe Keegan to a degree. I guess what I'm asking you is, do you feel as I do that that's going to be one of the interesting things about this team, is to see how that develops?
2: For sure. I think Malik definitely talked about that today, being one of the older guys and embracing that. Also being a Calipari guard when it comes to Acuff. Ben definitely mentioned that as well, you know, just dealing with those expectations of being that high lottery. I mean, he was number one, obviously, but it seemed like he was going to all of the guys really that you mentioned on that list of, hey, we're going to be in Acuff's ear, and maybe just more so if he has questions rather than we're just going to offer up information without him asking. Obviously, it's going to take Darius. Not just going to bother someone for no reason. You got to make sure that they actually are wanting that sort of information. But I thought Zach was the one that actually stood out the most. He's the oldest guy on the team now, which is crazy. Kind of blows my mind. And he pointed that out today. And it seemed like he was very much saying that he appreciates that, that it's different for him, but that it's a new, interesting role. And I take that as, hey, you're kind of the veteran and mentor, maybe leader to an extent of this team. And not that the other guys can't step up as leaders as well. Some of these younger players, like they talked about Vijay Edgecombe in Philadelphia last year being one of those leaders. Some guys just naturally do it. Maybe Darius will be one of those. But I think between Malik and Zach and Domas, ironically, all the guys that are kind of on the trade block, and now throw Ben in there as well, that they have some guys that have a good amount of experience that can help out some of the younger ones.
1: Malik Monk is a guy that, you know, bringing in the Elfrid Paytons and the backup point guard conversation. Malik was on the trade block last media day, and I got to speak with him, and he said that Scott has been very transparent, the most transparent GM that he's ever had. How did Malik seem in the scrum? We know he's always fun-loving and is always having a good time, but, yeah, I don't know, Brendan. I'm just kind of struggling with where he's going to fit on this team, even minutes-wise, right now.
2: Yeah, I mean, I think it was typical Malik. Like that one was probably the most just messing around, having a good time scrum. Maybe it's just the nature of all the, he was I believe the last one as well. So that's, I don't know how many hours into all of it. So maybe that's just the nature of it a little bit. But Malik was Malik, man. And I think that he has that personality that you would expect. He's joking around that, you know, I have a bunch of rookies on the team. He said, Keegan is still one of my rookies, just kind of joking around. So I think he brings that lighthearted nature. But to me, I think this is what the interesting thing with Ben Simmons is, right? He's like, okay, he could technically be the backup point guard, but I'm more positionally you are who you can defend. And I think Ben can be the three, be the four defensively. Yeah, and so you can still have Malik next to him. And I think Malik is best. Like, he's good with the ball in his hands. He's a better passer, as people know, than I think he gets credit for. But I think he functions best when he doesn't have to be the one, hey, Zach hasn't gotten touches for a minute, let me make sure to go over there. Instead, Malik gets kind of focused on getting his own looks. And I still think he's going to have a lot of minutes. For me, it's, okay, I don't think Emmanuel Sharpe's probably part of the beginning rotation, you know, and I know Kings fans are super hyped on him, but that's probably going to take some time. And I think, in my mind, Neat Clifford gets less minutes than Malik Monk.
0: What else, Brendan Nunes with us, what else stands out to you as potential training camp battles here? We know that Tristan Newton is going to be in camp, Leaky Black. So not just in terms of, you know, who's going to get the most minutes at this position or that, but just as you look at it, which camp battles really stand out to you?
2: Yeah, I think those guys you mentioned, Newton and Leaky Black, probably just end up in Stockton would be my guess. You know, it feels like one of those where you have them around. It's good for them to get the reps right now, but wouldn't surprise me they end up in Stockton. For me, it's who's the backup center? Is Max playing the four? I think I heard you guys talking about this a little bit earlier. I don't love the idea of Max at the four. He was saying that, you know, working on his 3-point shot and speeding that up a little, and he knows that he needs to hit corner threes if he's going to play that. I also take a grain of salt when guys are saying, hey, yeah, I might play the four, I might play the five. Like, I remember when Domas was brought in and he was talking about playing alongside Rashawn Holmes, and everybody was thinking, oh, this is going to be a thing. I'm pretty sure they never did that for a single minute throughout the course of the season. So I try to keep, like, hey, media day, this is what it is in mind, and it doesn't mean things are guaranteed to happen, just how they are saying. They're saying they're confident in their ability to do it. And these guys want to play as much as possible. And so if they force your hand and it turns out Max and Dylan both are two of the top 8-9 players, then you have to figure it out. And at that point, maybe you put them together at the four and the five. And Max said he played alongside both Dylan and Domas throughout their, I guess not training camp, but days they've had amongst each other here at the Kings facility and stuff. But I'm a little bit like, okay, where is the minutes for who's getting the backup five spot? And I think it's obviously between those two. And I wonder if it could be a night by night basis of, hey, we need a little bit more offense in this second unit, or we need a little bit more defense. And obviously they have very different skill sets between them.
0: Hardwell has a little bit of, well, I mean, he's just the best defender of those three, right? By far.
2: Yeah. He was pointing out that something he got emphasized in college was red. That he goes on to, which is rebounding energy and defense, and he just tries to be the best on the floor at that every single time that he's out there, and I think he does that really well. He was saying that one of his improvements this year, and I found this funny, but also very self-aware, was trying to actually look at the basket, you know, and if I get the ball, I'm going to try and put it back in. Maybe that's just going to mean dunks, maybe it's push shots, we'll see what that ends up looking like. But
0: that was never Allen's problem, by the way.
2: No, I wouldn't think so. I wouldn't think so. Definitely good energy guy. By the way, somebody was telling me that players were loving you out there, huh? You were doing, getting a little bit of respect from everybody.
1: You know, trying to be one with, you know, us youngins. Gotta, you know,
2: they all knew A Sizzle out there. Yeah. Okay,
1: talking, okay, walk the walk a little bit.
2: Yeah,
1: you know, we got Alex Caravan, but we did not get to speak with Emmanuel Sharpe. And yeah, I guess quickly, my question is, those two guys. You know, I don't know. I was just talking with Whitey. I don't know. That's how the Maxime conversation came up. I don't know where Alex Caravan is going to get minutes. And you brought up Neek not playing as many minutes as Malik. I think Neek might be in a battle with Emmanuel Sharpe for some minutes.
2: He might be. I just, in my mind, Neek easily leads that. And maybe that's just the experience. Maybe I think Neek has more size to him as well. I think that's the interesting thing for Sharpe, right? Not to poke at a soft spot for Kings fans, but he's a little Keon Ellis in a way, to where I think, like, he's kind of point guard size, but he's not an initiator. I know people were optimistic about how he did that in summer league. I'm not feeling good about Emmanuel Sharpe bringing the ball up the floor and initiating the offense. I think he's more of a two guard. He can come off screens, and maybe this is where Ben Simmons comes into play, like we were talking about with Malik Monk. But I struggle to me, I wonder, I think Caravan brings something they could really need, and they both bring shooting, Sharpe and Caravan, but Caravan has the size with it as well. And to me, a theme today was optionality that they have and just sort of the improved depth. which I kind of roll my eyes a little bit. I'm like, okay, I guess it got better. It got better. Right. It's a low bar, is my point.
1: Yeah.
2: But I think that there are nights where, like, should we just 100% say that Precious Achiuwa is a better option than Alex Caravan? I don't know. Mm-hmm. I think there's going to be nights where the offensive spacing and connective, really just offense versus defense with those guys. And in my mind, there might be some nights where Caravan makes some sense.

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10: Evans back out there. Debo Samuel, Jacob Cowan, Christian McCaffrey. Shotgun snap. Brock Purdy steps up, throws. Mike Evans makes the catch, and he flips it to Debo, hooking around. First down. Debo Samuel down the left sideline. Debo Samuel on his way. He is gone. Touchdown, 49ers.
11: How about that, Allen? Weird record set by Debo yesterday. Do you know what it was?
6: I do know what it was.
11: Yeah, the most receiving yards in a game without a catch. What? No catches, 80 yards, one touchdown because of the old hook in the ladder.
6: You know, that's the Niners, man. Razzle dazzle.
11: That's right.
6: And you can't do it without a perfect pass from Brock Purdy.
11: Yesterday, I believe Kyle Shanahan tied Bill Walsh for the most 49er games coached.
6: Okay.
11: And Bill Walsh, I remember him doing the hook and ladder. I thought, oh, that's a kind of a cool tribute.
6: Yeah.
11: Sure, that's the last thing. It was the furthest thing from Kyle Shanahan's mind was doing something because it was a tribute to Bill Walsh, but there was a certain symmetry to it, and it was spectacular.
6: Yeah, I think it more so just speaks to how comfortable Kyle Shanahan feels, and I think he's always felt comfortable with Brock Purdy as the
11: Thank
6: QB,
11: you,
6: but even more so now,
11: uh-huh.
6: right, going.

0: into, you know, it's been a couple years now. There's no more conversations about, hey, can he do it? You know, he got his money. They're committed to him. So now Kyle Shanahan is going to have a little bit of fun.
1: Little bit of fun. Yeah, I just hope the fun can continue with a better team coming up, Denver, and with all these injuries mounting. I think that Matt Barrows wrote about it today, and I agree. Or maybe he said it on with the Carmichael Dave show with Jay Ross and Christopher Laud. The defense held up well, you know, shorthanded and, you know, playing backups. They held up well early, but it just, they kind of wore down late. By the time the game ended, you know, they were hanging on for dear life.
0: Yeah, and I was going to say, I know there are, you know, certain hot starts that the Niners have had, but in your opinion, does this feel similar to a typical Niners season where, hey, we're kind of cooking early, but, you know, as the season goes on, injuries pile up, and then you guys, I'm looking here, Whitey, last season, you beat the Seahawks. You beat the Saints. Yeah, you were 3-0, and then you lost that random one to the Jaguars. And funny enough, I would look at the Jaguars and the Broncos in a similar category, like that tier below.
1: Yeah.
0: So, yeah, is it a weird situation? Obviously, us Raider fans are about to throw a parade and hang the banner. But as a Niner fan, does it feel as if this is cool, I'm excited, I'm happy, but we've seen this story before? Or does watching Brock this season, does it actually feel different? Like this Brock, because I've seen Brock, we've seen Brock ball before. He finished fourth in MVP a couple years ago. So I don't know, maybe that's why I'm not freaking out the way a lot of people are freaking out. This is the best he's played. Maybe it is, but I don't think it's crazy different than what we saw 2 years ago.
1: To me, it seemed like all of a sudden, wow, the opportunity is there to go really deep. Obviously, you knew it was there, but after the first two games and the Rams beating the Rams, and the offense was operating at such a high level, it did seem like, okay, this is legit. The injuries, obviously, once again, so early, so many injuries to the receiving core and specifically the defensive line. And the interior of the defensive line was already a question. Then, you know, it's more like, well, fingers crossed, they have the opportunity, but we'll see how they're able to work through this. The interesting thing, as you know, about Kyle Shanahan's teams is some of the best teams actually would kind of be fair to Midland early, and then they'd catch fire at midseason, you know? And so overall, the record might, you know, they might win 10, 11 games or whatever, but by the end of the year, they were playing their best football.
0: Right. Yeah. And, you know, you can kind of trade in certain runs for one another. If they get to 4-0 though, Whitey, and doing it beating a Broncos team that beat the Rams.
1: Sure.
0: I do think that the resume does matter, and the Niners would have a crazy resume. The other thing is, too, when you continue throughout the season and other teams continue to drop off that are not undefeated, lost one game. The Rams have already lost two games. People talk about you more, and I feel like there have been times where when the hype train gets rolling for the Niners, that's when you might have a stumble here or a stumble there. Because, yeah, the Raiders are still 3-0 too. So they're random teams that are going to get to 3-0. You get to 4-0 and a couple more teams, you know, with the Seahawks blowing that game. Once you turn into the favorites, that's where things can change a little bit.
1: I know I kid you about the Raiders all the time, but the Raiders, okay, yeah, they're 3-0. They got the Chiefs coming up. Even if they lose to the Chiefs, they're 3-1.
0: Exactly.
1: That's still spectacular.
0: Exactly. Now, yeah, they get the Chiefs twice, of course, because of the division. And this is that long stretch. But this is what we talked about, guys. They had to get one. They had to get one out of the five. And now that you got one out of the five, now the goal is to get two. And same thing, Whitey. I just said that about the Niners. If the Raiders beat the Chiefs, oh my goodness, this will be a hype train we truly haven't seen since Derek Carr when he unfortunately broke his foot. So you get to that 4-0, regardless of how you do it, the hype train starts to get rolling. A lot of teams go 3-0. 4-0, okay, what do we have going on here?
1: I wanted to ask you about something Chris Collinsworth said last night. Or actually, Mike Tirico pointed out that Chris Collinsworth says it all the time. September football lies to us. He says it all the time because he's, you know, and he said, yeah, you know, you teams don't know what they have yet, and they're still figuring things out, and they're figuring each other out. Does that concern you at all? I'm not saying it should. From a Raiders standpoint, it's like 3-0. Yeah, but you know, it's September and we still don't really know what's up.
0: No, I mean, why would it concern me? I have no expectations.
1: Uh-huh.
0: You know, my expectations aren't going to change. If they beat the Chiefs, then...
1: You said last week if they were 3-0, your expectations probably would change.
0: I did say that.
1: Yeah, and that's fine. I'm not saying, but you said, I'm just, it's curious because now you're saying,
0: yeah.
1: Still guarded.
0: Now that they're here and yeah. You're staring at the Chiefs in the face and they still have four more tough games coming up, they could still end up, at that point, they would have been 2-5. They could still end up 3-4.
1: What are the odds that the Raiders just go completely in the tank to the extent that they're willing to trade Max Crosby and the 49ers get him?
0: Oh, whoa. Huh? That just
1: what are the odds
0: took
1: of
0: a 180. What in the world? I would say...
1: Doesn't seem like they want to trade him anymore, huh?
0: I don't think so. I mean, I don't see them getting... They might not win. I don't see them getting blown out four times over these next four games against tough opponents. I think they'll play well enough. And, you know, we talked to multiple Raiders beat writers. I think what's important right now, Whitey, I know it's an overused kind of term, is building the culture. And as soon as you go on a bad run to just blow it all up, I think that would affect that organization, that building out there in Vegas is probably smells better than it's ever smelled before. Probably cleaner.
1: Sure,
0: than
1: I'm guessing the bar's low, but you know, being a football facility.
0: Cleaner than it's ever been.
1: Uh-huh.
0: I just think it, you
1: what
0: know.
1: What is that? That's the smell of victory.
0: That's right. So moving on from that so quickly, I find it hard to believe they would just pull a 180 like that. Mm-hmm. But it's possible. Maybe one of them, you know, Kirk or Max Crosby, not both. I don't think both. And by that time, you know, you look at the teams that are looking for quarterbacks. I mean, the Commanders just won. The Giants just got McCarthy. So I'm not, you know, there's not going to be a ton of teams. I don't know. There could be more injuries for sure. I know, you know, the Bucks. Do they go and get Kirk Cousins? I don't know.
1: By the
0: possible.
1: Way, yeah. Jim Harbaugh today said of Justin Herbert, be better. And that drives Justin, that drives me, that drives his position coach, that drives Mike, the coordinator, I mean, drives us all. End quote. That doesn't sound like much, but he has avoided criticizing Justin Herbert at all. And some people say, ooh, this is the first time. It's not that pointed, but for the coach to even say, quarterback needs to be better. Some are saying, okay.
0: Yeah, I mean, I think his whole thing is I'm going to instill as much confidence. You know, he'll slap his quarterback on the shoulder pads and get him hyped up. So he really doesn't want to do that. But there comes a point where, well, Jim, if you're not winning games and he doesn't look great, you can't treat him any different than anybody else. Definitely not in the media space.
1: Yeah.
0: So I think he knows that. And it's, all right, let me at least move in that direction.
1: We'll come back and wrap up the show and wrap up Kings Media Day next on Sackdown Sports.
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2: Dylan Cardwell had some interesting things to say today to Matt and Kayla. We'll look at some of that in just a second. You know who always has interesting things to say, Al? He's your guy. He's my guy. Jay's actually met him.
3: That's
2: time
3: right.
2: For Check It with TC. What's up, TC? How are you?
4: Man, Mike, Check, Whitey, Allen, what's up, Jay, Ramsey? Today's a good day, bro. What's up with my bro?
3: What's up, TC?
2: Why is today such a good day for you?
4: Because today was media day and the boys was keeping it real. See, me, TC, I take a lot out of interviews and I take a lot of what people say. Whether people think it's BS or not, I take a lot out of that. So spicy Ben Simmons today when he was asked the questions in a good way. Like, I chose Sacramento over other teams because I have enough respect for Scott Perry. Also, I love the fan base out here, and this is a good spot for me. Also, like a Dylan Cardwell getting up there. We're not punks anymore. We're not going to let people come into Sacramento and punk us anymore. That right there to me, bro, says a lot about the mentality of the team. When everybody is like, TC, that doesn't matter. That's just all talk. Well, bro, you got to start somewhere. You got to talk about something, and you got to talk about what you want to be and where you want to be. You can't just come in being super serious and thinking that we finna get 60 wins, right? And thinking that these guys are going to come in talking about we getting 70 wins, guys, believe us. No, bro, that's not believable. What is believable is him coming there talking about we're not going to be punks anymore. Ben Simmons coming there talking about, bro, I got something to prove to the league. That matters to me, bro. Just like the Durant situation, it's getting uglier and uglier over there in Detroit. Why? Because it's the human aspect of the situation about wanting to be loved and wanting to be wanted in life. That's everybody in any profession that you're in. That's the number one thing you want other than money. That comes with it. But we're talking about you be wanting to be wanted and loved, bro. And that's what happened with Simmons, and that's what's going on with Durant. Scott had to sit down with him and said, hey, brother, we want you here in Sacramento. No, literally, we want you here in Sacramento, and we're going to pay you, and we're going to love on you, right? And that meant the world to him and his agent, bro. That's why they're ready to come to Sacramento. And I don't know why that's so confusing to Sacramento Kings fans. I get it. You're like, he's leaving a 60-win team. That. What does that say about him? All that shows me is he's coming to an organization that wants him. That really shows me about Detroit. They got the 60 wins, bro, and they didn't know how to act. They start telling them to lose weight. They start telling them, we don't want to give you a contract. Like, bro, that's bootsy. That's garbage, man. Go get him and bring him to Sacramento where his spot is. We got a good thing coming this year, and I'm going to stand on that. I got 34 to 37 games this year. Tim Seed, we knocked out the first round of that game, bro. I'm standing on that. That's all I got. I love you guys.
2: TC. Bring it.
3: That's right.
2: TC should have been there today speaking the media on Media Day.
3: Oh, yeah.
2: Mm-hmm.
3: This is what we need to do. And get everybody fired up.
2: I'm with TC on everything he said, but especially on this. There is a notion, I don't know if it's coming from Kings fans. I thought it was coming mainly from Detroit fans. Maybe it's spread to the left coast that, some of the stuff going on with Jalen Duren, boy, that tells you all you need to know about him. I don't see any downside to the way he's handling this. I do for him, but I don't think any less of him as a basketball player because he's not happy with the way his negotiations have gone.
3: Yeah, I believe it was from our friends at No Ceilings. One of our friends from
2: No
3: Ceilings.
2: Yeah, I think you're right.
3: And they said, anybody that's choosing to leave, I don't know if it was Detroit specifically or a playoff or Cade Cunningham to go to Sacramento, that tells me all I need to know about him as a basketball player, which, we don't know the whole story. We really don't. And you know, maybe it'll come out at some point, but, you know, I would even walk it back, not to say that they have to, but even when the weight stuff comes out, I would even think about, okay, well, yeah, that is kind of weird. You know what I mean? Mm-hmm. From the standpoint of wanting to show that you respect the player and all that jazz, to come out and say, yeah, we offered him the money, but he's got to do this stuff that we know he's going to do. So why even do it? You know, why even say it?
2: I think what TC said also speaks to the tremendous value Scott Perry may have for this franchise. If it is the way we think it is, if you have people like Ben Simmons coming here in large part because of what Scott Perry said. If you have Jalen Duren interested in the Kings, in large part because of the way Scott Perry presented the situation. I mean, given the history, the sorry, recent history of this franchise, if he's actually able to do that with good players, you know, Ben Simmons is a little bit of a unique case because of his history. Jalen Duren's third team all league. If Scott Perry can represent Sacramento and go to players like that, as he apparently did with Kuminga last year, and say, look, this is why we want you. This is a place you should want to be. And players are signing up for that or want to sign up for that. That's remarkable.
3: Yeah.
2: Because that's not easy to do.
3: No. I also think that in general, I get it. It's a tough situation for the Kings right now. But I also think in general, everybody underestimates Sacramento. I think a lot of cities, to be clear, but specifically when you have a low bar, right? Going somewhere where you have a low bar of expectations and then exceeding it and blowing it out of the water. Oh my goodness. The city is your oyster. You can do whatever you want. You know, you don't pay for food anywhere. There's something to be said about being part of refreshing something and revamping something. So this idea that you're just going to, I think the conversation becomes, well, you're just going to go to Sacramento and lose. Nobody ever thinks about, and this is what a competitor has to think about, going to a bad situation and making it better. If you think you're worth $220 million, and really, let's not forget, as Jay always says, the max was 270. So they didn't even let him sniff that, which he was, you know, he had made himself eligible for. So everybody just assuming, well, he's just going to go out there, spend a bunch of money and lose. But if you're a competitor, which is how a lot of these guys got to the NBA, I'm Jalen Duren. I feel like I'm worth 220, 230, 240. Then who's to say I'm going to go out there with the seventh overall pick with, you know, with Zach LaVine or whoever the case is. They're not assuming they're going to come here and stink.
2: Well, we'll give you two if you can promise us in writing that you ain't going to go crazy on them milkshakes.
3: See,
2: that's just not gonna like get it done.
3: That you can't do that. It's just disrespectful, dang.
2: It's almost as if it was designed to push him away.
3: Like the Kuminga contract that was designed to be torn up at season's end.
2: Mm-hmm.
3: A contract designed to tick off your star center.
2: And speaking of star centers, as TC said, Dylan Cardwell today to Matt and Kayla, we're not going to quit. We're not going to bow down to anybody. We're going to get every loose ball. We're going to dive on the floor. We're going to butt heads with other teams.
3: There you go.
2: Yeah, whether the whole team embraces that mentality or not, it's great to have him on the team to do that.
3: He knows what is going to be expected of him, and he knows what his job is to get on the floor.
2: Mm-hmm.
3: That's he is the closest thing to a hockey enforcer that you're going to find on a basketball court.
2: Yeah, but he's got skill, too.
3: He does, and he's also too kind of fun-loving, right, to get in people's face, but he's such a physical player, and when they talk about toughness, that's what it's about.
2: Alan, you only have, you got less than a minute here. How does this center situation shake out if you're the coach?
3: If I'm the Pistons?
2: No, if you're the Kings.
3: It's your Domas. Three guys. Yeah, it's Domas, it's Max, and when you need a defensive pop, it's Cardwell. You know, based on how the season goes, you try to play two of them at a time. And if it works, cool, but I wouldn't force it.
2: Yeah, I need Zach making those threes. Max, I'm interested.
3: Oh, yeah.
2: Max making those threes and slide him to the four.
3: He's got to do it. And I know Whitey, as the show is ending and we are about to throw it to the Bears-Eagles. Yeah, you know, not my Eagles, but somebody's Eagles getting cooked right now.
2: Mm-hmm.
3: Two scores. They are getting ran by the Bears and Case Keenum.
2: We're back with you tomorrow. Thanks for listening today and watching. Stick around. Monday Night Football next on Sacktown Sports. 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

0: Boy, boy, that had great hang time. He backpedals to the 34. He comes to the near side 40. Got a block at the 45. Up the sideline to 50. Knocked out of bounds. Flag thrown back at the 40. Hang time of over five. Keely Ringo made the hit. Good return. So let's see what the flag says.
1: During the return, holding by the receiving team number seven. It's a 10-yard penalty. First down, Philadelphia. Timeout.
0: That's going to wipe out a good portion of that return. 2:33 to play in the third. Bears on top, 20-7. 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
0: 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We drove over here from downtown Chicago. It was one of those incredible Indian summer, 70-degree, abundant sunshine on the banks of Lake Michigan day with little wind in Chicago, and they want to move from this idyllic setting someplace else.
12: I mean, this just feels like football. A fall night on the grass, goodness. Soldier Field, it just feels like football. I remember playing preseason games here, you know, because it was at night. Don't get very many opportunities to play at night. I just thought, man, this is what football is all about, a little chill, cool in the air. Just like tonight. Felt just like tonight. And you're right. It'll be different when they're not playing here in this building.
0: So after the Chicago punt, Hurts takes over. First and 10 at his 30. At his side is Barkley. Four in the line. The shotgun snap. The four-man rush. He looks. He winds up. Long line drive pass. Far sideline. Caught shoulder high at the 49-yard line. Far side. And it's grabbed by Dontavian Wicks. A 19-yard helmet high catch. 49 of Philadelphia. Far sideline. First down. Eagles.
12: Well, he's really been a good addition. And a good job by Jalen Hurts. Starting to his left-hand side. One, two, three. And works all the way back on the shake corner route to Wicks. Turns around the defender for the big play.
0: Hurts 14-19. He's got it in his own 49. It's a first and 10 with a shotgun. Belt high snap. Hands off to Barkley. Runs laterally on the 45. Hit the numbers and cut. Then dives past the 50 on the painted numbers to about the 49 of Chicago. Just creeping in past midfield. It will be second down and 8 and the third quarter clock at 1:40 and ticking here in the third.
12: Well, second half drives. Three second half drives. Three plays, and three punts so far for this Eagles team.
0: Eagles moving from right to left, trailing 20-7. Under center, the quarterback Hurts, right at the 50-yard line. Under center squats. He'll send his receiver in motion against the snap. He fakes the handoff. It's a drop of 7. He's hit. He escapes. He runs. Far side. Throws on the run. Down the far sideline. Caught, but caught out of bounds by Devontae Smith. Far sideline in the Eagle bench. Literally in the Eagle bench. At the 40, it's incomplete. And it's 3rd and 9 for Philly.
12: Yeah, good pressure up front. Bringing the blitz right there. got blue jerseys all over, has to escape the

0: going to Chicago, getting punched in the mouth by Grandpapa Keenum and the Chicago Bears, 27-20. The Bears upset the Eagles on Monday Night Football. Case Keenum, 3 touchdowns in this performance here tonight. How he even got the start is honestly just crazy luck. And I'm sure at 38 years of age, when they went into this year, when they exited training camp, he thought, you know what, I'm probably not going to get many more reps the rest of the way. He looked really good in this game. Total control at the line of scrimmage. It's almost, and this is kind of how I feel about Washington with Marcus Mariota, it's almost like you have a coach on the field with Case Keenum under center for Ben Johnson's Bears, knowing exactly what Ben wants to accomplish, exactly, you know, what Ben is trying to get done here. So kudos to Case Keenum and his performance earlier tonight. I love talking about good quarterback play because, like, that's what's fun. Good quarterback play is important. Good quarterback play is what makes teams have success in this league, quite frankly. The Tennessee Titans, to start the year from Cam Ward, they just haven't gotten good enough quarterback play. They simply haven't. And as we sit here getting ready to enter the first week of October in the NFL, I think the Tennessee Titans are the worst team in the National Football League. And I think Cam Ward is the worst starting quarterback in all of the National Football League. The frustrating part about all of this, to me, it has nothing to do with Cam Ward in his play on the field. It's the other stuff to me with Cam Ward that's just as much of a bother. Like, the on-field stuff's not great, right? But you can make the argument that the on-field stuff isn't great because the Titans supporting cast sucks, their receivers aren't playing with great detail, and he's not well protected. You can make that argument. But when he decides to routinely put his foot in his mouth at the podium the way that he has several times dating back to this summer, that's the stuff with Cam Ward that I don't have a lot of patience for. There's a play from Sunday against the Giants that you would almost think is fake, man. You would almost think that the damn play was fake. And it's another example of me not believing Cam Ward should be the CEO of the Titans. There was a play on Sunday where Cam Ward drops back, if that's what you want to call it. He literally starts walking backwards in the pocket. And when I say walking backwards, understand that I'm not exaggerating. Understand that I'm not hyperbolizing things. He's genuinely walking backwards. He ends up completing the pass. But, like, the fact that a starting NFL quarterback would think it's appropriate to walk backwards in the pocket, I think that play sums up the problem with Cam Ward. And the reality is, if you're a Titans fan, know that you're probably going to be looking for a new starting signal caller coming up in the 2027 NFL draft. I fully expect them to finish 0-17. And at that point, what good is bringing Jeremiah Smith in if you can't get him the football? You just drafted Carnell Tate, damn it. Cam Ward needs a reality check. Cam Ward needs to look in the mirror and take some accountability for how the first year of his career went and how the first month of year two has gone for him. Disappointed, man. Disappointed because I know that he's better than what he's shown. And I don't want to make it like it's all his fault. I don't think Brian Daboll is worth a damn in terms of developing quarterbacks. Josh Allen was an anomaly. I could have developed Josh Allen. You know? I don't know if he's in a good environment for him to have success. And we say it all the time, but these young signal callers in the NFL, that is what determines success or failure more than anything, right? It's what sort of environment do you get drafted into? Just like, and I say it all the time, it's unfortunate, no matter what inner city is near you, right? Children are a byproduct of the household they was raised in. And when it comes to quarterbacks in the NFL, it's the same thing. Cam Ward is a byproduct of the environment that he's being brought up in right now in the NFL. And hopefully for him, right? Hopefully for him, he is able to get this corrected. The moment he added the podium on Sunday, though, him and Robert Saleh, it was head-scratching to say the least. If you watched the Giants game, Cam Ward made a totally indefensible, ill-advised decision as they were trying to, march down the field in a game-winning drive. Cam Ward decided to force the football on a first and goal, man. Like, that's the thing that was tough. It was first and goal at the New York Giants 7-yard line. Cam Ward's getting ready to set up to throw a game-winning touchdown, and he made the most ill-advised decision I've ever seen. Here's Cam Ward post-game trying to justify the poor decision he made at the end.
1: I had to see it on film, see how close it was. You know, the linebacker was to me on the field. It didn't feel like I could have. But, I mean, in the day, I think if I throw a higher, you know, it's a different outcome.
2: As you're going through that, is there any thought to, like, I need to live to see another play, like, not be as reckless in that situation?
1: I don't think it was reckless. I think, you know, it just wasn't a good ball at the end of the day.
0: It wasn't a good decision. The decision was reckless, Cam. That's the part with him that, like, for the life of me, I can't understand. How can you not understand what the reporter, Teron Davenport at ESPN, how could you not understand what the reporter is saying in that instance? It's first down. You should have lived to see another down. The throw wasn't reckless. The decision ultimately was reckless, Cam. And if that's the conversation that's being had in the film room, if I was Brian Daboll, I'd bang my head against the projector. I'm thinking it's like 1996. There aren't any damn projectors. But you pick up what I'm putting down, man. I would be frustrated as all get out if I had to sit there and listen to Cam Ward's ass give that BS explanation as to why he single-handedly cost his team the football game at the end of regulation. It's the Overreaction Monday here on Westwood One Sports Night. Coming up, my top overreactions for week number 3 of the NFL season next.
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11: 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How you reach us here on a Westwood One Sports Night. Getting you up to 3 a.m. Eastern Time as we recap week number 3 in the National Football League. Coming up in a half hour, we'll get you a full-scale breakdown of what happened on Monday Night Football between the Eagles and the Bears. We'll let you hear from Eagles head coach Nick Sirianni as well as Eagles quarterback Jalen Hurts. Both of those two dudes a part of what was pretty disappointing effort from the Philadelphia Eagles. We'll get to a Monday Night Football breakdown coming up here momentarily. Taking your calls, though, 310-840-4910 on your top overreactions from week number 3 of the National Football League season. While you guys continue to line up on the phones, I do think it's time we have an honest conversation about the Los Angeles Chargers. I do think it's time to have an honest conversation about the Los Angeles Chargers. I'm muted. It's time to have a real conversation about the Los Angeles Chargers and where things currently stand, man. Here's the tough part about what happened this weekend for L.A. Their defense played their best game of the season. It looked like the 2025 Chargers. They turned the Buffalo Bills over, I believe it was 5 times throughout the course of this football game. But Justin Herbert, once again, was not good enough. If I was a Chargers fan, this is the loss that would frustrate me the most. Your defense turned back the clock, played and balled like it was 2025 under Jesse Minter, forcing 5 turnovers on the night. Yet you lost because your handsomely paid quarterback, who is more of an idea than an actual good player, he once again did not live up to expectation. He once again did not improve the dudes around him. He once again did not make the guys around him better. He just didn't. You forced 5 turnovers in a game, and you were only able to muster 16 points. And you've got one of the top 5 highest paid quarterbacks in the National Football League. Yet, you only able to muster 16 points off 5 turnovers. Where they do that at? Embarrassing. As much as people have been critical of Justin Herbert, and rightfully so, here's why I say it's time to have an honest conversation. Yes, Justin Herbert has 1,000% been a disappointment and has not lived up to the contract nor expectations when he got the contract. But you can also make the argument that the Chargers have failed Justin Herbert as an organization by not providing him with a better supporting cast. What do I mean by that? Well, last time I checked, Ladon McConkey, Quentin Johnston, Trey Harris, all nice pieces, none of them a number one wide receiver. The interior of the offensive line, you let Zion Johnson walk after he developed, or you developed him into one of the best guards in football. Can't do that, right? And I get it, you're injured, you've lost pieces, it's fine. But for all the folks that want to dunk on Justin Herbert, I mean, this supporting cast sucks. Who the hell's Darius Davis? Brennan Thompson? Like, come on, guys. We got to get real here. The supporting cast in Los Angeles with the Chargers isn't very good. It's not. But I could also say the quarterback's not very good either. Like, it's a tough dynamic in a tough situation to try to comprehend, because it just doesn't make sense why they're as bad as they are when you consider the talent that they have on the roster. Not only are they 0-3 and going nowhere fast, we've been talking about it, man. Their schedule coming up, man. It's Seattle next week, Denver the following week, at Kansas City the following week, at the Rams after the bye, home for the Texans, and then at the Ravens before you get a break with the New York Jets. And based off of the way the Chargers and the Jets have played, they might lose that game to the Jets as well. I mean, this is a brutal stretch that Los Angeles is going to have to go through here. But I wanted to have an honest conversation here, because it feels like maybe, and I was thinking this earlier, are we being too critical of Justin Herbert? No, of course we're not. Of course we're not. But man, what happened this weekend is unacceptable, dog. What happened this weekend to the LA Chargers, it was, if you're a Charger fan, this was the worst loss of the season, without a shadow of a doubt. You can't even leave the game appreciating the silver lining that you should be able to take away because how bad the offense played. Your defense against the most electric offensive football to this point, talking about Josh Allen and the Bills, your defense stepped the hell up, forcing 5 turnovers, knocking Josh Allen off of his spot, not giving up explosives, yet your offense couldn't capitalize. You forced 5 turnovers, yet you only were able to muster up 16 total points. I'm going to reiterate it for the folks in the back. The Chargers have a Justin Herbert problem. Whether the Herbites, whether the Justin Herbert believers want to believe it or not, there is a Justin Herbert problem in Los Angeles. But I think there may be a Joe Hortiz problem in Los Angeles as well. I'm not a believer in the dude picking the groceries for the LA Chargers. Yes, Justin Herbert has been 1,000% disappointing, has not lived up to the contract. But man, look at the roster. Look at the supporting cast. Look at the pieces that he's being tasked with carrying across the finish line. Quentin Johnston, mid. Trey Harris, mid. Ladon McConkey, mid. Just the reality of it. 310-840-4910. Give me your top overreactions from week number 3.

0: But yeah, I'm still not sold on that. And then you talk about, all of the AFC North teams potentially making the playoffs. Like, come on. The Browns is the Browns, like Juju said. The Browns is the Browns. And Joe Burrow will get injured at some point. So maybe the Ravens, if any of those teams get in, it'll be the Ravens and then the Steelers. But my overreaction is that
1: Yeah, what's
0: the
1: your overreaction
0: Commanders.
1: since you just dunked on me for mine? Jeez. Sorry. No, I'm
0: My
1: just joking with you, man.
0: overreaction
1: What you
0: is with every team in the NFC East in free fall after watching the Bears,
1: Say
0: after watching Case
1: it.
0: Keenum and the Bears
1: Say
0: take
1: it.
0: it to the Eagles, I say the Commanders win the NFC East. Absolutely. Dallas looks to be in trouble. The Giants are the Giants. I mean, they're trading for J.J. McCarthy.
1: What a dumb decision, by the way. Holy cow.
0: There's a path. All you got to do is win. That's it.
1: That's all you gotta do is win and keep a certain someone's elbow in place. I appreciate the call, brother. 310-840-4910. Since he dunked on me about the AFC North, I feel it's only right we double click there. I'm not saying, and first of all, like any of you that are calling and catching some of these overreactions, know that it is just that. It's overreaction. It's how we brand Mondays here on Westwood One Sports Tonight. Man, as far as the Browns go, though, y'all got to put some respect on Cleveland, man. Y'all do. They're being held back by their quarterback right now. I know that's going to piss some people off. Like, they're being held back by their quarterback, in my opinion. And people are going to say, well, have you seen the numbers, Linnell? I've watched the tape. I watched the games. Shout out to NFL Pro, man. That condensed replay is a god. Love it. Helps you stay up to date with everything in the National Football League in half the time. The last 2 weeks, man, yes, Deshaun Watson's led the Browns to victories. He's had five good drives in the last 2 weeks. Let's call it what it is. 310-840-4910 is the number. Oh, this should be good. Rob is in Ohio. What's up, Rob?
2: Well, this wasn't exactly my topic, but since you're just talking about it, Mason Graham, he has 4 sacks on the season, and they're asking him, basically, what's the difference from last year when he was a rookie? And he said that he's able to get the quarterback now because
1: Miles isn't there stealing all the sacks.
2: Garrett was always beating him to it. Yeah,
1: that's hilarious.
2: Exactly. So if anybody's going to benefit from that trade, it might be Mason Graham. But I'm going to go into my worst quarterbacks, and these are all sub 500 teams or winless, and my list is Cam Ward. These are all people that should be replaced. And before I give this total list, I just want to say, when the best pitchers in baseball get replaced, if they don't have it that day, bring in a sub, see what they could do. And you could, you can't bring back a pitcher, but you could always bring back in your starting quarterback. Give him a little break on there. I don't know why there's such a stigma in the NFL
1: you
2: that
1: suggesting
2: you can't
1: like,
2: starting quarterback.
1: Are you suggesting, if, let's just say Jalen Hurts tonight went out and threw an interception on the first drive, are you suggesting that we sit him in the bullpen for an inning and go to Andy Dalton? Is that what you're suggesting?
2: No. This would be like toward the second half if it ain't happening. I think that coaches stick with a guy that just doesn't have it going on that night for too long. But anyway, there's a very slight difference between a second stringer and a starter in the NFL. Case in point, Case Keenum tonight.
1: Oh, my God. I love Case Keenum and what he did. It's going to be the worst thing that ever happened because now every fan out there across the country just thinks that their backup is supposed to come off the bench and put up 30 against one of the best defenses in football. What Case Keenum did tonight, and I appreciate the call. I got to let you go. What Case Keenum did tonight was a total anomaly. Rarefied air. I don't want to. Case is special, dog. That's his college career, right? Not every backup, not every aging veteran is going to be able to come off the bench and play this way. Marcus Mariota and Case Keenum have got backups across the country looking over their shoulder. Am I good enough? Look at what those two guys did. Give me a break, guys. 310-840-4910. Where are we at with this? Continue to take your calls on your top overreactions for week number 3 of the NFL season. And look, I get it.

0: Case was great tonight. You think he'll do it again? Maybe. You think it's something that's sustainable for the course of a 17-game season? Of course not. Or else he'd be a starter right now. 310-840-4910. His physical tools and the lack thereof is why he's not a starter. Did you see how many balls he threw short? He almost threw two pick sixes tonight. It's just the Eagles dropped him. It didn't undercut and break on the football right. He's got a noodle for an arm. If he doesn't throw with the ultimate anticipation, it doesn't get there in time. But that's okay. Because what he showed tonight, that man Marcus Mariota on Sunday with Washington and then Keenum tonight with Chicago. The thing that's impressed me the most about those veteran backups coming in is how well prepared the quarterback's coach and the OC got them during the week. Dude, it felt like watching tonight and on Sunday with Washington, every time Case Keenum and Marcus Mariota went to the line of scrimmage, they've got 2-3 play calls that they can go with. The checks and the freedom and the control that they have at the line of scrimmage, man, that's the thing that's most cool to watch, I would say, about getting to see a backup have big-time success, man. And that's the part that gets me geeked up. The nerd in me loves that part. And it's just a numbers game, man. It's a numbers game. I wonder, because Caleb Williams is going to return to the lineup for Chicago. Jaden Daniels will return to the lineup for Washington. I wonder if Ben Johnson, the play caller for Chicago, and then David Blau, the play caller for Washington, I wonder if they have as much trust in Caleb and Jaden as they do with their veteran backups in terms of what they can give them at the line of scrimmage. 310-840-4910 is the number. You know, what's up on Sports Night? It is a overreaction Monday, taking your calls on your biggest overreactions from week number 3 of the National Football League season. We just had an honest conversation about a team in the AFC. The Chargers stink, but I don't think it's all on Justin Herbert. We're going to stay in the AFC coming up on the other side. I'll tell you why the feel-good story through the first 3 weeks of the NFL season is a hell of a lot more than just a feel-good story. I'll explain next.
1: 3 games into the season, the contenders are beginning to separate themselves from the pretenders in the NFL. Who will keep rolling in week 4? And who can turn their season around? Westwood One Sports.
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1: What a final segment to go. Here on West Wilbon Sports Night. Getting you up to 3 a.m. Eastern time. Recapping week number 3 of the National Football League season. We're back with you later on tonight, 11 p.m. to 3 a.m. Eastern time. Tell the Truth Tuesday edition of Westwood One Sports Night. Slowly but surely becoming my favorite show of the week, if I'm being honest. Talking about Tell the Truth Tuesday. But we wrap the show up same way each and every night. Denton puts the show to bed. And we know we're putting the show to bed with

0: And I read that and I'm like, well, this is Chipotle, like 5 minutes from me. Not even. I could go get crunk at Chipotle. Not exactly what is happening. They are bringing back margaritas, but it's a part of like a city tour. So they're going to five cities. Guess which five cities they're going to? Not Washington, D.C., which means all of the Chipotles in a radius of me, I cannot get a margarita at. Like $6 too.
1: Yeah, I mean, what? I saw the video that Chipotle released earlier. It looked great. It was a great rollout on their behalf. But man, I who the hell would trust buying alcoholic beverage, a mixed drink for that matter? It'd be different if they were selling shots. But like, could you imagine you go get a margarita from damn Chipotle, and it's 90% triple sec, 10% liquor? Like, they skip you on everything. You got to get mouthy with the people at the glass to give you a decent size of serving of protein.
0: I don't know. The Taco Bell one. The Taco Bell cantinas normally do a good job with the alcohol. Have you been to one of
1: Taco
0: those?
1: Taco Bell selling alcohol?
0: Yeah. If you go to a Taco Bell cantina, they sell alcohol. You could get a spiked whatever. Like, you want a Mountain Dew with something in it, you get a Mountain Dew with
1: I'm not a big drinker, so that won't move me anyway. But the Chipotle thing feels like it had the potential to be like this social experiment.
0: I think they've done something like this before. I can't believe that they're doing like a margarita tour, not like a breakfast tour. Could you imagine getting a breakfast burrito with Chipotle?
1: Are you kidding me? Now, their hours of operation, they need to open a little later. They open at like 10 a.m. It's disgusting. Who the hell's eating Chipotle at 10 o'clock in the morning? I've added a 10 o'clock in the morning.
0: At 10 o'clock in the morning. 10, I've been 10:30, but 10 is yummy.
1: 10's rough.
0: Like, come on.
1: 10 is aggressive, I guess, is the best.
0: I mean, unless you work at a shift that starts at 3 a.m., listening to Westwood One Sports Night as you're driving to work.
1: There we go.
0: But, like, that'd be 10 o'clock Chipotle is pretty crazy. I mean, they're, like, if we were to make a list of things that are, like, pretty crazy to go to, Chipotle at 10 a.m. up there, the bar at 10 a.m., up there.
1: Could you imagine the state that your stomach would be in the rest of the day? This is awful. Appreciate you, then. Thank you, Oliver Popular. Back with you all a little bit later on for another episode of Westwood One Sports Night.
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0: that's there for you, right? You can't get bored making the routine plays, and I think that's the best way to describe what's happened to Drake Maven at this point. 310-840-4910. Give me your top overreaction for week number three of the National Football League season here on a Overreaction Monday here on Westwood One Sports Night. Roy is in Alabama wanting to check in. Roy, what's going on, man?
1: How you doing today?
0: Doing good, bro. Doing good. What you think?
1: I hope it's not overreaction, but is it pretty much over for Todd Bowles in Tampa? And should the Tampa Bay Buccaneers' first phone call should be Mike Tomlin, and the second, and if he says no, the second phone call should be to the defensive coordinator from the Minnesota Vikings, and I hang up and listen.
0: I appreciate the call. Look, it feels like the writing's on the wall for Todd Bowles. It does. Now, last weekend, or this past week against Minnesota, his defense played fine. But the first 2 weeks, his defense wasn't very good. Dating back to last year in terms of why they missed the playoffs is because his defense wasn't very good. So here's the tough part about this, right? Todd Bowles is the coach. Todd Bowles is the button pusher. Todd Bowles is in charge of making sure this team is ready and prepared to play each and every weekend. And based off of how they've looked in the first 3 weeks and how they finished down the stretch last year, you can make the argument Todd Bowles isn't doing a good enough job getting this team ready for battle week in and week out. But I also know this. Todd Bowles is one of the most respected minds in all the National Football League in terms of defense, right? And one of the most respected leader of men as well. Sometimes you just need a new voice. And I think that's what's happening right now in Tampa. I don't think the roster sucks. As a matter of fact, that's why it's so shocking that they're 0-3. Like, they've got talent littered all up and down this roster on both sides of the football. The reality is, though, right? The reality is they don't execute. They're not doing what Todd Bowles is asking. Something is not clicking. What they're putting together, what he's teaching in the classroom, is not translating to the field on Sundays. And it hasn't, dating back to last year. 310-840-4910 is the number here on Westwood One Sports Night. Taking your calls on your top overreactions from week number three of the National Football League season. Coming up, I'll give you my top overreaction from week three of the NFL season. Plus, I'll tell you the NFC team that really put the NFL on notice this past weekend. That's next here on Westwood One Sports Night.
2: Three games into the season, the contenders are beginning to separate themselves from the pretenders in the NFL. Who will keep rolling in week four? And who can turn their season around? Westwood One Sports.
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0: up to 3 a.m. Eastern time here on Westwood One Sports Night. Taking your top overreactions from week number 3 of the National Football League season. It is a Overreaction Monday edition of Westwood One Sports Night. 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Give me your biggest overreaction from week number 3 of the National Football League season. Jim is in Boston wanting to check in. Jim, what's going on, man?
1: Hey, good morning, Linnell. 24 hours makes cooler heads prevail with Drake May in New England. The kid has shown that he can play. Right now, he's got what they call like the yips. Steve Saxon couldn't throw to first for years and just couldn't figure it out. We need to figure it out, though. We can't bench him. You go into that DiNucci kid there, that would be just a big mistake. The kid's got to work his way through it. And
0: of course you don't bench him, though, Jim. Jim, you get the point of overreaction, right? I can't actually bench him. I wouldn't actually bench him. But...
1: Oh, I agree, but now they're actually suggesting that in the Boston area. People are nuts. I can't agree more with you.
0: Yeah, I think he's too young of a cat to just pull the plug on him that quickly. But I do think there needs to be some conversations about how they get to the bottom of his issues. And I go back to the offensive coordinator Josh McDaniels and just listening to some smarter football minds than myself. I know that actually exists out here in America. People suggesting that Josh McDaniels isn't doing a good enough job giving Drake May answers to the test. And I couldn't disagree more, especially if you go back to the season opener against Seattle. There were answers to the test. He just was choosing letter C when the answer was letter A. So,
1: no doubt. McDaniels is tremendous. He has definitely worked with him, given him the tools to work with. I find that the couple underlying things, other than the fact that he's making mistakes when on his choices, but when the running game isn't very good, and we are also hurting for talent. I mean, the Dobbs signing seems to look like a big mistake right now, and A.J. Brown going down.
0: You traded Kayshawn Booty. Man, there's a lot to blame for what's happened to the start of the season for New England. I appreciate you, Jim. I got to let you run, man. 310-840-4910. One team we haven't talked about pretty much at all tonight. Antonio wants to chime in on. Antonio is in Texas wanting to chime in. Tom, what's going on, man?
2: What's going on, man? All right. Now, Nick Caserio got a decision to make. Big consequences or little consequences.
0: Are you a fan of the Texans, brother?
2: Yes, I am.
0: Okay.
2: All right. So he's either going to have to fire his whole entire New England team, coaching staff, and relieve himself of play calling duties, because that's why you go get a controller, like a figurehead type coach, like David Culley. And now he's going to get a coach who's never did play calling again. So Nick Caserio has a little thing when it comes to taking over offense, but that's here or there. But when it comes to the offensive side of the ball, we see that CJ is not happy. This is a contract year. My overreaction, or let's say hot take, let's just say, that at the end of the year, Nick Caserio is going to either have to overpay CJ just to stay, or CJ just may decide to leave, because they are terrible when it comes to picking, getting offensive linemen, getting the offensive coordinator.
0: This is my thing, man. This is my thing. And Tony, I totally hear where you're coming from. Derek Stingley, Will Anderson, Henry Tatua, Jalen Reed, Jalen Noel. The Kamari Lassiter. I mean, look at the drafting track record on the defensive side, brother. It's hard. I get what you're saying. I get your frustration, and I think there's some merit to what you're talking about. But you can't Nick Caserio is as safe as anybody. Look at the defense he's put together. Now, you can make the argument that D'Amico's coaching him up and getting him to live up and play as well as they are. But, man, it's I hear where y'all coming from, Texans fans, and I appreciate the call, brother. I just think they're in a really tough spot. They are. Here's the thing that, to me, is the biggest problem right now plaguing the Houston Texans. Houston, we have a problem, right? The biggest problem currently plaguing the Texans is they cannot run the football. They can't. And when you ask C.J. Stroud to drop back as often as they're asking him to drop back with the lack of weaponry on the perimeter, it's going to be hard to generate points. It's going to be hard to move the football consistently, man. And I give C.J. Stroud a lot of credit. He hasn't been perfect to this point in the season. No. There have been downfield opportunities that he's missed. There have been times where he's held on to the football too long. But, man, make no mistake about it. Like, with the Nico Collins injury, like, that's a real thing that impacted this group. With Collins down, I don't know if Houston has enough dudes that can consistently win one-on-one matchups on the perimeter. I just don't. Now, as far as the defense is concerned and how they ultimately played here in the first couple of weeks, like, they were pretty good on Sunday, all things considered. Like, when the offense isn't moving the ball and the defense has got to play a hell of snaps the way that they do, like, I give them the benefit of the doubt. But the biggest issue plaguing the Texans, man, is they don't have any balance offensively. There's a lack of toughness that this group has right now, man. And you can blame C.J. Stroud for what's happened to this point. I don't think it's a C.J. Stroud problem. I think it's an everything problem when it comes to the offensive woes of the Houston Texans. And I'm going to sound like a broken record. It all goes back to they don't have an identity. They don't have something that they're going to hang their hat on by hook or by crook through hell or high water. This is what the Houston Texans are going to be offensively. They don't have that. Until they're able to establish an identity, it's going to be more of the same, and you're going to see, you know, hella offensive inconsistencies with the Houston Texans. I am not surprised at all at how this has gone to this point. Let me not say I'm not surprised, because I am surprised. I thought David Montgomery was going to be brought in here to bring them, you know, that hammer to their offense, give them an added level of physicality, an added level of toughness. And since acquiring him, they have not run the ball worth a damn to start the year. They're one of the most ineffective run games in all of the National Football League. And as a result, they've put a lot on the right arm of C.J. Stroud. And in some instances, he's answered the bell for sure. In some instances, he's came up Kevin Hart short. So, one, they've got to get better and run the football and provide some more balance for him. And then, two, he's got to play. Look, you turn down that $50 million per year contract. You got to be somebody that elevates the talent around you, man. If I'm paying a quarterback $55, $60 million annually, like C.J. Stroud is hoping to be paid, you've got to be somebody that makes everyone around you better. C.J. Stroud's not that at this point. 310-840-4910. More of your calls on your top overreactions from week three. 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

0: with their veteran backups in terms of what they can give them at the line of scrimmage. 310-840-4910 is the number. You know, what's up on Sports Night? It is a overreaction Monday, taking your calls on your biggest overreactions from week number three of the National Football League season. We just had an honest conversation about a team in the AFC. The Chargers stink, but I don't think it's all on Justin Herbert. We're going to stay in the AFC coming up on the other side. I'll tell you why the feel-good story through the first 3 weeks of the NFL season is a hell of a lot more than just a feel-good story. I'll explain next.
1: Three games into the season, the contenders are beginning to separate themselves from the pretenders in the NFL. Who will keep rolling in week four? And who can turn their season around? Westwood One Sports.
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0: Sports Night, getting you up to 3 a.m. Eastern Time. Appreciate you all chiming in. However you choose to do so, you can check us out on one of over 200-plus affiliates out there on the AM FM dial, Sirius XM channel 260. 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And then stream the show on YouTube. Just search Westwood One Sports Night. Some good back-and-forth banter in sports talk. That's how I would call it. Going on in the YouTube chat tonight. People dishing on Cam Ward. Dishing on the Chargers. Most importantly, though, staying on task, man. 310-840-4910 is the number here on Westwood One Sports Night. I want your top overreactions from week number 3 of the National Football League season. My biggest takeaway from week number 3 of the National Football League season is that the Las Vegas Raiders, America, are far more than just a feel-good story. The Las Vegas Raiders are not some charity case, America. The Las Vegas Raiders are for real. Why do I say they're for real? Well, Linnell, they've only beaten, you know, they haven't beaten a quality opponent yet. Well, yeah, they have, because I consider the Saints to be a quality opponent and the best team maybe in their division. Here's the thing, though, man. When it comes to this Raiders group, they're winning where it matters. Right? I'm going to reiterate that. They're winning where it matters, right? On both sides of the line of scrimmage, the Las Vegas Raiders have totally exceeded expectation. Their pass rush has been one of the best pass rushes in all the NFL through the first 3 weekends. Now, I get it, right? The Dolphins' offensive line sucks. You should have dominated them. The Chargers, the fact that you're able to dominate them, that says a lot. They got 2 highly paid tackles that you took to town. Then the Saints this past week. Their ability to slow, you know, that group down and get after Tyler Shuck the way that they did, I think says a lot. This Rams defense is for real. I mean, excuse me, this Raiders defense. I'm sorry, Raiders. Isn't that something? If I was a Raider fan out there and I heard me do that, I'd change the channel. I honestly would. As much crap as you all have taken over the past 20-plus years, for the entirety of my lifetime, I can't even put some respect on your name and call you the right mascot. I'm sorry, Raiders. The Raiders, I think, are for real. And when I say for real, I mean they're going to be in the playoff conversation, the playoff picture, all season long. Why? Because of what they have on both sides of the line of scrimmage. Their pass rush is one of the best in football through the first 3 weeks. And yes, you know, they haven't really played any elite offensive lines to this point. But, man, they're whipping ass and taking names. You can only play who's on your schedule. You can only hit who's in front of you. And the Las Vegas Raiders have consistently done that to the tune of a 3-0 record. They're way more than just a feel-good story, though. That's just the defensive stuff that I'm excited about. And we know all the additions that they made. N'Kobe Dean, Quay Walker, you know what I'm saying? There's a lot to be excited about for the Raiders on defense. Quiddy Pay, a lot to be excited about. Offensively, though, that's where things are getting pretty damn interesting. Here are some of the offensive numbers for the Las Vegas Raiders that kind of tell the story. Kirk Cousins right now is tied for first in the NFL with 9 touchdown passes. Yeah, Kirk Cousins is tied for first in the NFL right now with 9 touchdown passes. Brock Bowers yesterday was unguardable. Their run game, spearheaded by Ashton Jeanty and Mike Washington, finally starting to get going. I mean, there's nothing that Vegas cannot do right now offensively. They're running it. They're working off play action. Why are they able to run it, though? They're able to run it because the offensive line, which they invested pretty significant capital in, making Tyler Linderbaum the highest paid interior offense lineman ever, right? They got it going on, man. They're moving people. They're whipping ass and taking names up front, man. That's why the Raiders are for real. They're far more than just some feel-good story. They're beefed up in the trenches. Their front end is in gangster mode. And Max Crosby, after each win, has cited some gangster hip-hop lyric to the Las Vegas Raiders social team 1-0, dub. 2-0, dub. This week he did it again. 3-0, dub. Hard not to be happy for that guy. Think about how tumultuous his offseason was. And he comes back to the team that drafted him, the team that believes in him the most. And he's been one of the catalysts to the 3-0 start, man. Anybody out there that's trying to tell you that the Raiders are just some feel-good story, they're going to show you coming up this weekend against Kansas City just how for real they are. Mark my words.
1: Westwood One presents Today in Women's Sports. In just their second year in the WNBA, the Golden State Valkyries are already a championship contender. As the second seed, the Valkyries tipped off their postseason journey in style Sunday, setting a franchise record for points in a 104-80 victory over the Dallas Wings. The club also tied a team mark with 18 three-pointers in front of the Bay Area faithful. Head coach Natalie Nicasse had five players in double figures, and now her squad can advance with a game two win.
2: We have to really expect a Dallas Wings team that's going to be hungry.
3: That's the real question.
2: They want to obviously win at home, too.
3: Right?
2: So next game, and how nothing carries over from this game, we're already on to the next. So, yeah, we're locked in.
0: About the Raiders.
1: Game two is tomorrow in Dallas, where the Valkyries will look to capture the franchise's first ever playoff series victory. With Today in Women's Sports, I'm Amy Lawrence on Westwood One.
3: The defense is fantastic, but it does. You're 100% right. 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
0: week
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0: Pretty how many people really. Across the country are head over heels for this group?
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0: But this weekend, they made a believer
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0: Out of me.
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0: The Las Vegas Raiders are far more
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0: than just some feel good story.
1: Copyright 2026.
0: About the first 3 weeks of the National Football League season. They are. And I'm happy with the way Kirk Cousins is playing. 9 touchdown passes, tied for the NFL lead. But like I continue to reiterate, man, this is what matters the most about the Las Vegas Raiders and why I'm so bullish on them and why I think there's a chance they can continue this strong start. The game of football is won and lost up front along the line of scrimmage, along the offensive line and the defensive line. Through the first 3 weeks, that has been the biggest improvement that I've seen with the Las Vegas Raiders is how much better they are offensively up front with that offensive line. And then defensively, this pass rush has been the best in football to start the NFL season. And I get it, right? They haven't played anybody until they just played the Saints on this past Sunday. But, man, they're whipping ass and taking names, doing what they're supposed to do. That's what's sustainable in the NFL. Offensive line play, defensive line play. As long as they're able to stay healthy, I think the Raiders are going to continue to be frisky, man. But don't let nobody out there that you listen to call them some sort of feel-good story. Hell nah. They're worth a hell of a lot more than that. They're one of the best teams right now in the NFL to start the season. 310-840-4910 is how you reach us here on Westwood One Sports Night, recapping what was an electric week number 3 in the National Football League. Let's go to Johnny in Atlanta. Johnny, what's up?
8: What's going on in there? Hey, money, money, money. Hey, who picked Washington over Seattle? I did. Who picked the Bears over Philadelphia? I did. Let me stop lying. You know I ain't picked.
0: I'm about to.
8: You know I'm lying. You know I'm lying.
0: That's a damn shame, Johnny.
8: You know I'm lying. They are backups. Y'all overreacting. Everybody who called in, they are all y'all overreacting. They did. One thing I can say, they did what they supposed to do, what Cooper Rush couldn't do for Atlanta, win one game. That's all that's the only Washington needed them to do, win one game, and that's the only thing the Bears need to do, win one game until they real starters come back. They are backups. Stop overreacting. And my last take is, I called you last week about the Oakland Raiders and Kirko Chains. You said, oh, they ain't played nobody. Stop sleeping on my boys. Hey, I'm still heartbroken because we let them go, and he proved every time they win, I feel bad. And the sad thing about it, Brock Bowers should be in Atlanta, and N'Kobe Dean should be in Atlanta, too.
0: I got to let Georgia you run because we're up against the final hour of power coming up on the other side. Wrapping up week number three in the NFL. It ended with an absolute stunner. I'll tell you next.
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9: 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With multiple divisional wins and an undefeated start to the season, is San Francisco emerging as the team to beat in the NFC? Your local sports leader, Sactown Sports 1140.
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1: Yes, indeedy. About a half hour left to go in the program as we get you up to 3 a.m. Eastern time here on Westwood One Sports tonight, recapping week number 3 of the National Football League season. Excuse me. What a weekend it was, though, man. Like, now that we've done this for, you know, 3 weeks in a row, does it feel like we're back? We're so back. And what do I mean by does it feel like we're back? You know, that first weekend of the NFL season is sort of like a

0: in such a perfect way.
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0: I'm like, well, this is Chipotle, like 5 minutes from me. Not even. I could go get crunk at Chipotle. Not exactly what is happening. They're bringing back margaritas, but it's a part of like a city tour. So they're going to five cities. Guess which five cities they're going to? Not Washington, D.C., which means all of the Chipotles in a radius of me, I cannot get a margarita at. Like $6 too.
1: I mean, what? I saw the video that Chipotle released earlier. It looked great. It was a great rollout on their behalf. But man, I who the hell would trust buying alcoholic beverage, a mixed drink for that matter? It'd be different if they were selling shots. But like, could you imagine you go get a margarita from damn Chipotle, and it's 90% triple sec, 10% liquor? Like, they skip you on everything. You got to get mouthy with the people at the glass to give you a decent size of serving of protein.
0: I don't know. The Taco Bell one. The Taco Bell cantinas normally do a good job with the alcohol. Have you been to one of
1: Taco
0: those?
1: Taco Bell selling alcohol?
0: Yeah. If you go to a Taco Bell cantina, they sell alcohol. You could get a spiked whatever. Like, you want a Mountain Dew with something in it, you get a Mountain Dew with
1: I'm not a big drinker, so that won't move me anyway. But the Chipotle thing feels like it had the potential to be like this social experiment.
0: I think they've done something like this before. I can't believe that they're doing like a margarita tour, not like a breakfast tour. Could you imagine getting a breakfast burrito with Chipotle?
1: Are you kidding me? Whew. Now, their hours of operation, they need to open a little later. They open at like 10 a.m. It's disgusting. Who the hell's eating Chipotle at 10 o'clock in the morning? I've added at 10 o'clock in the morning.
0: At 10 o'clock in the morning. 10, I've been 10:30, but 10 is, I mean,
1: 10's rough.
0: Like, come on.
1: 10 is aggressive, I guess, is the best.
0: I mean, unless you work in a shift that starts at 3 a.m., listening to Westwood One Sports Night as you're driving to work. But like that'd be 10 o'clock Chipotle is pretty crazy. I mean, they're like, if we were to make a list of things that are like pretty crazy to go to, Chipotle at 10 a.m. up there, the bar at 10 a.m. up there.
1: Could you imagine the state that your stomach would be in the rest of the day? This is awful. Appreciate you, then. Thank you, Oliver Popular. Back with you all a little bit later on for another episode of Westwood One Sports Night.
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0: The Philadelphia Eagles. Look, there are certain markets.
1: The club.
0: There are certain cities. Expectations are the Super Bowl going into the year, right? Philadelphia sports fans are nuts. It might be, I think Boston at this point has become the best sports city in America because they won the last 25 years. They win in everything. Like, you and I are both pretty close with Cameron Stewart, who's this up-and-comer in sports journalism, who's been a Boston fan, and he's probably 30 years old, and he's seen cumulative 20 world championships of his sports teams. Like, it's nuts how Boston is turning these out. I'd go Philly at two, because even when Philly doesn't win, they make themselves the story. There's a passion amongst Philly fans, and the expectation is Super Bowl. Oh, hey, by the way, you just did that. You won one 2 years ago. Like, that taste in your mouth is still there. And now Philadelphia, after losing 27-7 last night to the Case Keenum-led Chicago Bears, what I also love about Philly sports fans, they love pressing the red button. The glass case is never dusty. It's never on top. They love having that thing wide open, just red button, fire everybody. And this is, I can guarantee you, you're going to turn on the fan in Philadelphia, and it's going to be fire everybody this morning. Every phone call they get. Pete, we got to text ourselves. This ended the Eagles being legit contenders. Is that the case?
2: No, not at all. Not at all. Not at all. This is a team that's been to two Super Bowls in the past, like, 4 years. And the reason I say not at all, and I understand the text, but I think we have to take a measured approach when we break this stuff down. The Eagles are 2-1 now. It is the end of week three. There's so much football left. The season is long. Like, do they have stuff to work out? Yeah. And if some of those things can't be worked out, then that text becomes reality. But right now, there's way too much time and way too much talent and experience around that organization to stick a fork in this team. But you can't knock a text like that either, because that's what sports does. It brings that out of us, which is why it's awesome. Like, they're done, you know, they're finished. It's not quite the case.
0: Maybe not, but I will give the Philadelphia Eagles the nod for our biggest losers of the day.
2: Of course you will.
0: Philadelphia laid an absolute egg last night. Final score again, 27-7. And what's worse is concussion protocol. Yeah, Jalen Hurts goes into the tent during a 90-yard drive in the second quarter where the Eagles could possibly take the lead and get back in control of the game against the Chicago Bears. But while he's in the tent, and they continued on ESPN to show him in the tent, peeking out, looking out, being like, I want to come back. Come on, let me go. Let me out. I want out of the tent. That's when our friend Andy, we had Andy Dalton versus Case Keenum for a second. We had peak 2014 football for a second, and then Andy Dalton rears back to throw from inside the opposing 10-yard line, and Andy Dalton does this.
3: Lemon in motion. Dalton is picked off by Fiedemann, who takes a knee. And the first round pick, the rookie from Oregon, gets his first.
0: Yeah, Pete, that would be a classic sub tavern ham, turkey, roast beef, cheese, lettuce, and tomato on rye. Andy Dalton just lobbing it to the defense. You get biggest loser of the day for maybe the most pivotal moment that turned this game, and it never turned back.
2: Yeah, it was almost like if you believe that there was the fix was in, right? Like, if you're crazy and you're into that stuff, like, oh my gosh, they're keeping Jalen Hurts out of the game so that the Eagles will lose. And then it's like Case Keenum, he's in on it too, because he threw the ball directly to the Chicago Bears, to the point where, again, I was telling Drake earlier, I watched the game. I'm in Philly visiting my mom, so I watched the game with a bunch of my buddies. And, you know, these guys are, you know, some of these guys are 50, and you get a guy that's, like, dressed normal watching in his house with his kids, and that pass gets thrown. He's, come on, come on. Like, they get so upset, you know, the visceral, like, nobody could believe that pick. It was so, so bad. And, you know, that's what happens when you're constantly replacing starting quarterbacks with backups across the NFL. The expectation can't be too high, you know. But I wish he would have just eaten the ball. We could have gotten a field goal out of it. That was a terrible throw.
0: Yeah, you got a little Little Dalton Sammy right there with a side of Szechuan barley, huh? Oh, yeah. Watch out.
2: I'm
0: yeah.
2: Sick.
0: Watch it. Watch it. Westwood One Sports, the Westwood One Sports app. It is the Drake Toll Show, our biggest losers of the day. All right, give me either, you know what? I'll let you decide, Pete. If Justin Herbert gets biggest loser of the day from this, or if Jim Harbaugh, his head coach and the head coach of the Chargers, gets biggest loser of the day, here's what Harbaugh had to say about his franchise quarterback.
1: Yeah, to be better. To be better. And that drives Justin. That drives me. That drives his position coach. That drives Mike, the coordinator. I mean, drives us all.
0: Be better. He's got to be better. Head coach says quarterback has got to be better. Is that out of line for the skipper?
1: Yeah, to be better.
2: Well, it's a first. I mean, if you've been following the story, which I know you have been, Drake, and, you know, for folks that are listening and getting clued in for the first time, Jim Harbaugh has been so in love with Justin Herbert and has been his number one advocate, defender, apologist up until that piece of sound we just heard right there. That is the first time that Harbaugh has held Justin Herbert accountable, publicly at least. But there was another statement he made in there, right? And it said, we've got to figure out, or we've got to work on our system. And that brings in a third member of this whole situation. And I believe not those two, but Mike McDaniel is the biggest loser right now, because this is a brand new system. And it's clear that this is part of the reason that Justin Herbert is having such trouble. It's very different. It's a lot of zone reads. It's a lot of like anticipation and trust in your throws. And it hasn't looked good on Justin Herbert. So if I had to pick one guy who kind of has to figure some stuff out or change some stuff or could be the first to go, it's Mike McDaniel.
0: All right, biggest loser of the day. We can end with this one. Drake May. Should we be having a conversation about Drake May, who has fewer touchdowns than Case Keenum in 2026? By the way, through their first 33 games, Mac Jones had 100 more passing yards than Drake May. May has 7 more touchdowns than Jones, comparable interceptions, comparable wins and losses, to be honest with you. May went to the Super Bowl last year, Pete. Is this a flash in the pan, or did we see the peak of Drake? Is this a flash in the pan, we saw the peak of Drake May, or is he just going through a slump right now?
2: I appreciate how everybody just does the drive-by on the Super Bowl appearance. That's when it's the Super Bowl. Like, it's like, whoa, whoa, whoa, whoa, whoa. He led his team to the Super Bowl. Right? Like, Mac Jones was nowhere near any of that noise. Nowhere near. So the comparison should end there. Yeah, their numbers are similar, but what do the wins look like? So that's one thing. Easy schedule. You
0: I'm
2: know
0: being
2: what?
0: Told by our producer in our ears that the schedule was really easy last year.
2: I don't care. I don't care.
4: This is how he plays against real teams now.
0: Real teams. Last year
4: he's
0: was
4: awful.
0: Fake teams.
4: He's crying on the sidelines because his coach is sleeping with Russini. They're crying.
2: That's now I'm with you, Addy. That's
4: it's
2: the bigger issue.
4: Football out there. Like, this is YMCA. Like, not everybody's a winner, Drake. I'm sorry.
2: The bigger issue is the off-the-field stuff. It's like you can't believe in Daddy anymore because Daddy's a philanderer. What? Yeah,
0: Langerer. Oh my goodness!
2: No, truth be told, I think we got to give Drake May some more time. This is an awful start, but we got to give him more time.
0: We'll give him more time. Those are your biggest losers of the day. Westwood One Sports and the Westwood One Sports app. Have we seen the last of Caleb Williams for the next entire month on the Drake Toll Show?
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0: Good morning.
1: Good morning.
0: Good morning. Hey, how you doing?
1: How you doing?
0: How you doing? All right, Michael Dave, Jason Ross, the champion taco eater. Okay. Now you're in my head, dude. Okay, from yesterday. Now you're in my head.
1: When is he not?
0: It's... Did I leave the segment open?
1: Yeah.
0: Really? Sorry, everybody. I'm looking at the rundown that I always write the top half. Jason writes the bottom, and sometimes the top half, too. And I distinctly remember putting in a segment at 6:44, and...
2: Last I saw, it was a...
0: Wait, hold on. Wasn't that...
1: It was the rest of, like...
0: The streaking, but yeah. We never did that, correct?
1: Oh, yeah.
0: I just left that in there because we didn't get to it yesterday. That was actually a conscious decision because I should have added something else in there, but we never did finalize streaking, though, right?
1: Yeah.
0: Should I have not done that?
1: Well, I don't know. I just thought that I didn't feel like it was what you wanted there. I don't
0: know. No, you worked all year keeping the stats for streaking.
1: I can get them.
0: And I know Richie's waiting to hear who won.
1: He loves streaking.
0: He loves streaking. I think Streak Nation wants to know.
1: Well, you could argue. I think we did streaking yesterday.
0: We did.
2: I think so.
0: You know what? I don't even care. It's the open. I don't even care. Let's go. So over the weekend.
2: Comment of the day.
0: Over the weekend.
1: Can I go home, Chris?
2: I'll allow it.
0: Okay. Over the weekend, Chris was recovering from his taco eating championship. And as I pointed out yesterday, I got some English folk in town. And one of them came over for NFL football on Sunday. He's a huge NFL fan. I think, did I tell you? I've told you about their fantasy league, right? He's in a fantasy league of...
1: Yeah, like 14 or 16.
0: 16.
1: Yeah, it's crazy.
0: And they draft full teams,
1: right?
0: Including punters,
1: yeah,
0: and defensive people, and blah blah blah.
1: First round punter.
0: My God, his punter for a while was his highest scorer that day. So, anyways, tons and tons and tons of brisket and ribs and hot links, greens, beans, potato salad, barbecue, all the whole thing. It's just the whole gamut, right? So, we come in yesterday and we're doing the show. And we have media day a little bit later, right? And it's just before 8:10. So you can go back on the broadcast and look if you want. It's around 8:10, and we're recapping football over the weekend, right?
1: Mm-hmm.
0: And you would notice if you went back and you looked that Jason is saying something about something football-y. And look, this happens this will happen every once in a while, especially with me. Like, sometimes, whether it's a caller or Jason or whoever, there'd be something else going on and I might be pulling up a clip or doing this or doing that or whatever. And usually, in this business, you learn to listen to multiple things and pay attention to multiple things.
3: But good business.
0: I think Jason knew something was wrong. Because, and I don't remember what you said, but let's say it was, and Christian McCaffrey looked, really good splitting carries with Kalon Black. And then my response was like, I think sponges are very scrubby and are great for doing dishes. It's something, a complete non sequitur or whatever. And then there was this pause. And then I started fumbling. And
2: pause.
0: I think at some point, Jason, you... We're legitimately like, what just happened? What is going on? Are you okay? Are you having a stroke? Something's happened. Something in Dave's brain, right? Isn't working, which beyond the normal everyday, something in Dave's brain isn't working. What happened was, and I'm speaking to, it could be anybody out there, but I'm going to guess mostly dudes. I trusted something I shouldn't have trusted. And
2: Jason? You trusted Jason?
0: Live on the air.
1: The trust rate is really high.
0: The trust rate is incredible. There is a credit rating.
1: Yeah.
0: that is quadruple A on that. But every once in a while, and I should have known with the menu I had the day before that there were going to be repercussions.
1: Yeah, because in this case, the trust is valid.
0: Yes.
1: But when you get burnt, it's a painful lesson.
0: It's like flying a plane, Jason. Like, yeah. Oh, well, I only made this one mistake. Yeah, but that mistake could be the only mistake. Like, the repercussions costly. Are yeah. very costly. It's exactly like that. So, it's 8:10, because at one point, you'll notice, I look to my right. This is like reenacting Kennedy. Like, I look to my right.
1: Back into the right.
0: And I noticed the clock, because my thought was, uh-oh, I got a problem.
1: And we have more time in the segment.
0: And we have 15 more. Now, if it had been a minute or two towards the end of the segment,
1: less of a problem,
0: and I would have figured it out and then taken appropriate action during the break. There was no choice here, because also King's Media Day was coming up at 11 a.m.
1: Yeah.
0: And I would not have had time, maybe not, to go all the way home and come back. So to change, had there been, because at this point you got to understand.
1: Oh, I still wasn't sure what was going on.
0: As I'm sitting here.
1: You said sitting?
0: Well, at that point, I was using my calf. I was more like hovering over the chair. I wanted the least amount of pressure from seat to pants possible, because we are now in the 0 hour. And I did not know the extent of the damage. So I then, and honestly,
1: I knew the extent of the collateral damage.
0: Yeah, I think it could have gotten a lot worse too. So I am very proud of myself. This was a vet move in the following sense. On the fly.
1: So proud.
0: Well, it wasn't on the fly. It was in the,
1: yeah.
0: I played a football highlight. I think it was from the Niners to give me 10, 12 seconds in there to turn my mic off while the highlight. And again, if you go back and look, you'll see all of this. The fun game is to play, when exactly did it happen? And I turn my mic off. So Jason sees it. He turns his mic off. And I go, hey, Jason.
1: A phrase you've never told me before.
0: I've never.
4: No, no, no, no, no, no, no, no, no, no, no, no, no.
0: Hey.
1: I was very accurate.
0: I was incredibly accurate.
4: No, no, no, no, no, no, no, no, no.
0: I said, Jason, I might have just
1: played a highlight.
0: I played a highlight, and it might have been a messy one.
2: You slid into third.
0: I slid into third, and yep, felt it. I need a moment. Now, again, to Jason's credit, see, if I was like, if you were Chris, I think he would have been like, well, what do you mean? Describe it. Like, you know, anything to keep me here. Jason, without hesitation, was like, yeah, dude, go. So then you see me walk out of the room. And
2: I don't think he wanted to be in the room with you at the moment.
0: Yeah, that's a great point right there.
1: And just real quick on the part of the story. So that part, this is happening fast.
0: Very fast.
1: Heads are spinning.
0: It all happens so fast.
2: What you have described is 15 seconds of the show.
1: Maybe less.
0: That is a great point. You're exactly right. This is very, very quick.
1: Yeah. And so you tell me said information.
0: Uh-huh.
1: I have to respond. You get up and you walk behind me. And the look, none of this Chris knows.
0: No, he does not know what's going on.
1: Chris is looking at you.
0: Were you like, suspicious? Did you have any idea?
2: I didn't have an idea of what happened, but something that hasn't happened before was happening.
0: That is true.
1: And then so I see him look at you like, where are you going? Then he looks at me and I'm still talking. And now I know your dire situation.
0: Dire.
1: And I'm thinking
0: you are
1: going straight to take care of stuff.
0: The loo.
1: Except for I'm still looking and I see Chris look to his left, meaning you're talking to him. And then Chris's reaction I'm like, well, Dave did tell him.
0: As I'm walking out, I'm doing the fast. Now, you can't run. I'm doing a fast, brisk walk.
4: No, no, no, no, no, no, no, no, no, no, no, no, no, no.
0: And I just turned to Chris and went, yep, pooped him. And just kept walking. I said it differently, but, you know.
1: And the laugh, like it was, I'm talking, trying to realize what's going on, thinking, is Dave going to be 10 minutes, 2 minutes?
0: This was Chris's real championship.
1: And Chris was dying of laughter. And I went, well, Dave definitely told him the truth.
0: Mm-hmm. So, yeah.
1: And you were gone that long, to be honest.
0: You know what? And I don't want people to mistake that for I was unclean because I took care of everything. Let me just say that it was it was about as well as it could have turned out. And I don't, you know, look, people are just waking up. And
1: good morning.
0: Good morning. I will say this.
5: No.
0: The shot was fired, but it did not cross the goal line after further review.
1: Yeah.
0: It did not get in the end zone.
1: I was at an A's game this weekend where they shot the t-shirt cannon, and a couple times the t-shirt opened up and just...
0: Yeah.
1: It just didn't quite get to where... Good thing where it could have gone.
0: There, don't get me wrong. There was a shot fired. There was damage. But imagine a marathon runner getting to the finish line yet not breaking the tape. That's what happened. And so I took care of that and then utilized the incredibly hot water in the bathroom and soap to just make sure I was, And came back and finished the segment. I think it was about, look, it was like NASCAR when they pull in for a pit stop and they change all four tires. And you go, wow, that was a very, very efficient and quick pit stop.
1: Mm-hmm.
0: I didn't stop to play Royal Match on my phone. I didn't do anything else.
1: You're disciplined.
0: I was disciplined. Yeah. And also big day. It was King's Media Day.
1: Did you go home then in between?
0: No, I didn't need to. I went straight to.
1: I think I gave out misinformation.
0: Mm. Oh, you did?
1: Yeah.
0: Said Mr. Information?
1: Yes.
0: You said I went straight home?
1: I thought you did.
0: Oh, that would have made sense. But honestly, there was no.
1: Okay.
0: There was no.
1: Nothing to see here?
2: Well, all that was happening, someone walked in there. Would they have caught you in a Winnie the Pooh or Donald Duck situation?
1: In the bathroom.
0: Oh, I see what you're saying. Pantsless?
2: Yeah.
0: No. Just went straight into the stall.
1: It was a pleasant surprise for you.
0: It was.
1: When you got to the back, because you had bad thoughts. You thought the car accident was a lot worse.
0: You know what this is? This is a visual representation or a reality representation of, I'm sorry, your Uncle Bob died. What? No, not Uncle Bob. Just kidding. I need you to take the garbage out. It's the same concept.
5: Wow, that was a really good analogy there.
0: It was a bad thing that happened, but because it could have been so incredibly worse, I actually felt kind of lucky. Like for the first time, well, second time in
1: feel lucky.
0: 20 years plus, this happens. And the last one was annihilation. This one couldn't have gone better. And then it was able to regroup in time. And then we pulled off media day without a hitch.
1: Yeah.
0: An incredibly smooth media day with zero, just another media day, just like all the other media days.
1: Oh, hum.
0: Maybe a little calmer this year.
1: It was very chill.
0: It was a very
1: chill
0: media day. Very calm, very, very, you know, not bad. And by the way, thanks to the Kings.
1: Yeah.
0: They treated us real, you know, this is our first media day without the partnership and blah, blah, blah. And as we said, when it happened, you're really not going to see any changes other than the actual game broadcasts on the app. That's about it. Our coverage remains the same, you know, guests and this and that, and whatever. But they treated us wonderfully. And as I said to one of them, the biggest compliment I can make is if I had spent, the last month on Mars and then came back for media day and didn't know anything about anything, having done media days in the past many times, I wouldn't have known it really.
1: How was Mars?
0: Had an accident up there, but gravity, man, that's a whole different topic. So it was.
1: Yeah, they were great. It was great and great to see the players. A lot of other people that we, you know, like you say, you don't always get a chance to see all those people.
0: I don't.
1: Man, I'm pretty fortunate out there, games and stuff, and just catch up with a lot of different folks.
0: Very nice to see a lot of. Oh, and after media day, as I'm walking out,
1: host show. Okay.
0: Guess who I run into?
1: Someone with the Kings. Someone with the media.
0: Media.
1: Used to work here?
0: I don't think
1: never
0: so.
1: Never worked here.
0: I don't think so.
1: Male or female?
0: Male. Rhymes with Slantonio Farvey. Yeah.
1: Well, I know what you talked about then.
0: Yes.
1: Did you get it resolved?
0: Yes.
1: Good.
0: So Antonio Harvey's a member of the media.
1: Talked to him yesterday.
0: No, we've Wonderful known him guy. 20 years. He actually said very complimentary things about you, as a matter of fact, which I'll get to in a second.
1: No, let's start there.
0: And what had happened was, I've never had a crossword with him. He's the sweetest guy in the world. And it's the first time I've seen him since, I think, probably last media day. So I noticed at some point during the year, somebody had tagged him in something or something happened and on Twitter. And I went to go say something back to him and I was blocked. Somebody already blocked me on Twitter. And of course, in that, I'm thinking, we've never had even anything close to a crossword. It's always handshakes and hugs and how you been and how's the family and all that. And he's the nicest guy. And I'm thinking it's one of those relationships where I'm sitting here going, God, dude, if I did something, I sure want a chance to say sorry. I want to know what it is. I didn't know what it was. I just hadn't seen him. So I saw him and actually, I think he said, hey, Dave, went over, handshake, hug. How you been? And I said, hey, I want to talk to you about something. And he got like this serious look. And I was like, no. And so I brought up his Twitter and I said, I saw you block. It's fine, but if I did something,
1: it's
0: not fine. If I was like, hey, man, if I did something wrong, I want to know what it was so I can apologize. And he was like, I have no idea, which is what we expected.
1: Yeah, maybe he hit a button that time. Yeah,
0: he said, and I can only imagine, he goes, you know how it is out there. And he goes, man, I get some stuff sent to me that's terrible and horrible. You know, people say horrible things.
1: Maybe he's blocking the other person.
0: That's what he said. He thought that maybe it was one of those like, because he even, kind of said, not the most, he's not as chronically online as some of us. So what probably happened was maybe I was in a group or something and somebody was stupid and abusive and he blocked the wrong person. I am sure it was completely innocent. And he'd have a right to do that, of course, if I would said something dumb. But I just felt bad. But no, it all got cleared up and he was apologizing. I'm like, there's no apology. Like, it's just a mistake. I wanted to make sure I didn't owe you an apology, but that felt good.
2: How did he apologize though? Did he say, oh, Dave, I am so sorry.
0: Excuse me.
1: Yeah. Now onto the compliments he had for me.
0: One point he was talking about, he's like, you're one of the guys, like, we have a ton of history together. I would have said something. We know each other, what, 20, 25 years? And he said, Sean, G-Man, Jason Ross, of course. And I said, I said, at one point, I think I asked Jason, and he said the same thing. It was probably a mistake. He goes, man, Jason's the greatest guy in the world. Of course he's going to say that, man. He had my back. And I was like, well, no, I was. And I was trying to make it clear. Like,
1: that's when he blocked me yesterday.
0: I wasn't angry.
2: Funny enough, Jason got a hold of Tony's phone and blocked you on there.
0: Actually, that'd be a great bit. That would actually be a very funny bit.
2: Jason getting a hold of different media members' phone to block Dave.
1: Just got one thing for you to do, just real quick. Just want to show you one thing. Actually, that's a really funny idea.
0: We have what?
2: Especially since he'll probably forget about this conversation.
0: Me?
1: Yeah. Me?
0: We have 5 minutes left in the segment.
1: Okay.
0: I'm teetering right now.
1: Uh-oh. Last time I saw that teeter.
0: No, there's something I want to say, but I don't know if I should say it.
1: Well, as someone who was once a program director, I'd say, well, you probably shouldn't say it. But now I'm a...
0: No, you're right.
1: Now I'm a partner. I'm going, well, is it good for the show?
0: We just got a lot of questions in the chat.
1: Oh, I can imagine. Oh, you want to comment on that?
0: No, I don't. But then I got that voice. That voice I hear. How about if I don't comment on anything directly?
2: You hear that voice, but when I say, hey, we got a minute.
0: Yeah, I don't hear that. It's in the other ear. This headphone doesn't work. You know what? I'm not going to comment on it.
1: Good.
0: How about I just want to make a, can I do a quick, comment on society at large?
1: I have a feeling you're going to get, wow, what an analogy.
0: We're just really angry as a society sometimes. And it's social media is such a cesspool, but we're so angry.
1: You enjoy it.
0: I enjoy it like I enjoy spicy food. It's sometimes it's good at the time, but there's always repercussions and pain that's associated with it. Maybe in the near future, maybe when you're doing a show. Everyone wants an opinion for what. Here's my. I don't care. I really do not care. I think of the topic du jour yesterday. I think there's two people that should care, and I think that's the two people being talked about. That's their business. I do not like pylons. I do not like, there's a lot of really bad things going on in the world today, man. I do not like pylons. I do not like, high school whispering and, you know, it's just a lot of people, man, that have a lot of anger and a lot of, I don't know, inside of them. And I wish we lived in a world where, you know, people looked at themselves first in the mirror and but for the grace of God type of stuff. And, you know, hey, things happen. And was there real damage? And there's a lot of people had a really bad day yesterday. Really, really, really, really bad day yesterday. Quite honestly, maybe the worst day of their lives. And fine. But geez, man, just. I don't know. I can't clutch the pearls, dude. It is what it is. There's the only opinions I care about are the principles and in the conversation, not what you know, incel 3496 says on Twitter about whatever.
1: Because that group is aggressive.
0: Mm-hmm. Very aggressive. And you know what, dude? How about this? Like, for example, E_B_ here on the YouTube chat. What gets me, and I kind of knew it was happening, is when I, like, we look at the chat. I know who's here every day and who's not. And there's, you know, sometimes we get some new people, sometimes not. But what bothers me is, and I want you guys to think about this in the chat and others listening. You raced into the chat to gossip about this at 6:24 on a Tuesday. That's what you're doing right now. That's what's a priority for you right now. You raced in. You're not here normally. He says, we are here to talk about it. Ignore it, and the YouTube chat numbers will drop. We're only here to talk about it. I'm not speaking for Jason or Chris or the station or anyone else. I'm speaking for me. I literally want those numbers to drop. I would rather you give us a salute and be on with the rest of your day than have you in the chat. I am perfectly comfortable, and I think the show as a whole probably is. Would love for you to stick around, but I would really like to take the high road on this, and I would really like to, you know, I don't want to make it bigger. I don't want to, you know, have the hounds sicked on someone else. But if you came here for, you know, drama and gossip and this and that, you're not. This is as far as it'll go. Because, I don't know, man. I wish we lived in a world where you could do dumb stuff, and as long as it wasn't, you know, murdering or, you know, we all know what that level is. That we need more grace to be able to say, dude, okay, you learned a lesson, you made a mistake, it was not intentional. It's embarrassing as hell, but what I don't like the agendas behind what a lot of people are saying. That's my problem. I don't like the agendas, and I don't like that everybody just wants a pound of flesh. I don't like that, and it's not the cool thing to say. And it's I know it's not the dramatic thing to say, but let's treat each other with a little more grace in the world, can we please? And just be good human beings rather than trying to behead everybody because we can. And like I said, some of the stuff I saw yesterday and last night, it was gross. It was just gross. The whole thing is gross. The whole thing, everything, the stuff said, all that, it's all gross. So there's your reaction. And I don't think I'm going to talk about that anymore. So you guys can if you want. But you know what did happen yesterday, Jason?
1: What's that?
0: Interviews.
1: Yes. We got them.
0: Yeah. Did you feel the aura when Ben came over? Like for all of, like all of us, it was like, did it feel like
1: for all of us or for you?
0: Well, I mean, you know, we're a team.
1: We are.
0: And what happens to you happens to me. What happens to me happens to you. And I felt like it was a culmination.
2: What happens to you happens to us.
0: And that's exactly right.
1: You were glowing.
0: It was just surreal. It was just after 5 to 6 years of trying to manifest it, to see it happen. And by the way, for it to go, I thought we had a wonderful conversation.
1: I agree with
0: the three
1: of
0: us. So we're going to share that conversation mm-hmm. today. And throughout the rest of the week, we'll be sharing conversations with the great work done by Whitey and Alan out there yesterday. Matt and Kayla back in the studio getting folks on. Talked to more than half of the team for sure. Doug Christie, Scott Perry. Did anybody talk to Scott Perry, actually?
1: We did on Friday.
0: That's right. So we've got a lot of great Kings coverage for you from Media Day. Also, we have an NFL game from last mm-hmm. night. We got a lot to get to. Nick Clifford visited with Matt and Kayla. You'll hear that at 7:28. Ben Simmons, we'll share that with you at 8 a.m. But when we come back, the Bears beat the Eagles yesterday. And we're going to talk about this. You scared me. Right after this.
6: He entered the NFL as Mr. Irrelevant. But will Brock Purdy leave 2026 as the NFL MVP?
7: Now he's put it all together. His athletic ability as a mover in the pocket and getting out running when he needs to. He makes really good decisions and does it quickly. 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
0: By the way, man.
1: Tell you what, man.
0: I won't go into specifics. You know what? I don't go into specifics. You know, it's a big deal since I say everything. But I was on the phone with my daughter last night for an hour and 42 minutes. And this was a typical daddy daughter struggle.
1: Talking about the Oregon game.
0: We'll be down there this weekend. We'll see. By the way, man, they had another camera angle. You know, we were just talking about living in a world of where you give a little more grace and, you know, perspective and all that. And I really want to remember that these college football players are still young, stupid kids for the most part. And I say that with the most kindness. You know, I'm just saying, you know, when you're young, you're dumb and you do dumb things a lot. And they had a different camera angle of the guy that hit Dante Moore, who was suspended this weekend, and rightfully so. And it's a bad angle, man, of him just...
1: Oh, aftermath?
0: Aftermath of him celebrating and kind of taunting. And there was a... You know, the Oregon... Anytime a quarterback gets hit, your offensive line, your players are going to freak out and do what they need to do. And this guy's just, you know, I hope he learns from it. It was a terrible, terrible look in what could have been a horrible situation.
1: Yeah.
0: And here's what I hope. I hope the kid, you know, kid's getting dragged. And I say kid, I know he's an adult, but he's getting dragged all over the place. You know, terrible guy, should be suspended for the year, blah, blah, blah. Again, you know what I hope? I hope he spends a week, he's suspended, he let his team down. I hope he learns.
1: Yeah.
0: I hope he learns
1: that's
0: from
1: the
0: it.
1: Goal.
0: And he moves forward, he matures. And,
1: right.
0: You know, I wish we could do that more often. That was a bad, bad, bad look. Bad look. But anyways, hour and a half on the phone with her. And you know what? I don't think I came out ahead. I'm having a really hard time with the daddy dog. I don't want to call it a power struggle, but I don't think you should do this. And then knowing I'm going to see her all weekend, you know, I want to have the. It was about Instagram, is what it was about. Turns out I found out that I was the only one in the family that was, because I don't check, to be honest with you, I was the only one in the family that was not approved to follow her on Instagram. She has a protected account, you know, which is the rule, is the right thing to do. So only people she allows to follow her can, you know, whatever. And
1: I follow her.
0: You do? Probably. I mean, honestly.
1: Chris does.
0: And then I realized that she told me about it like a year ago, and I just hit, okay, I'll, you know, follow. And then I went back and looked because she posted something. She posted a thing about my wife showed me. It was a bunch of pictures of Nacho.
18: And saying,
0: hey, goodbye, Nacho, love you. You know, it was a bunch of pictures.

0: That's what are those?
1: Something for you to on. So we had a combo.
2: Okay. And it was all resolved, or is that what the hour and 40 was?
1: It was resolved in the end. By the way, I'm approved now.
2: Oh, good.
1: But, you know.
2: And everything on
0: there.
2: That's
0: what you wanted.
2: You're feeling okay about everything good?
1: I am. I just told her. I said, look, you know what? The whole conversation was about, it's not about this specifically. It's about you didn't want to have the conversation, so you just avoided it until I noticed. And I want us to have the relationship where if you want to talk about something that's tough, call me and let's have the conversation about whatever's tough instead of just avoiding the whole thing and doing the thing. And then, you know, I went on her and then I went and looked at her Instagram. I was like, okay, you know, she's not, you know, it's all appropriate. It's nothing. I mean, look, man, the world of social media is crazy.
2: You familiar?
1: A little bit. Yeah. And that's kind of what I'm telling her. I'm like, look, man, I'm not like your 70-year-old dad going, hey, this face space thing is like, I am 63 years old.
2: You're not there yet.
1: You're on your way. Yeah, exactly. And, you know, look, I can only. You know,
2: yeah, not, 7 more years. That's about graduation time.
0: Yeah.
1: My son asked me if we're going to have another kid 2 days ago.
0: What? You and him?
2: Random. Why would that
1: Because happen? I was saying something about, like, you know, every once in a while I'll give him a hug and I'll be like, oh, I'm just enjoying the last few months we have before college. You know, I'll just say something like that.
2: Have another kid.
1: And he's like, well, why don't you just have another kid? I was like, that would be hilarious. Shut the screen! I mean, it's okay for me. I don't know if she'd be okay with it, though. She's the one that has to do that. How come you never? Well, okay, never mind. I was just about to say, how come you never hear about, like, the 74-year-old actress having a kid, and then everybody piles on them, like Robert De Niro, Al Pacino, and then the other voice in my head was like, well, that's probably more of a medical thing than anything else. I think that that's more
2: for
1: science.
2: Now.
1: Yeah.
0: Weren't you getting all over those 74-year-old women having kids?
1: Yeah, right.
2: Come on.
1: Exactly. If it was a 74-year-old woman doing all that, we would have a problem with it. I've never heard that before. Bears.
0: That sounds like incel 36243.
1: Wait. Were you supplying that to what I said?
0: Yeah.
1: Are you calling me incel 5? Because
0: I said it sounds like,
1: okay.
0: It. I would never.
1: I am incel 34521. Totally different account. Here is your Chicago Bear last night. As hey, how about Case Keenum, Jason Ross?
2: How about that?
1: How about Case
2: that old
1: Keenum?
2: Feller?
1: This is what I had in my parlay: the old Case Keenum to Luther Burden hookup.
3: There's the toss up front on the pitch to Burden, who's fighting and fighting inside the 5. Can he get the first down? Heck no! He got the touchdown. The scrum pushed him right into the end zone. Touchdown, Burden! Touchdown, Bears!
1: Man, I'm sorry. I'm probably the only one who is stupid enough to hear. Did anybody else think at the very beginning it sounded a little bit like Greg Papa?
2: I was not thinking.
3: There's the toss up front on the pitch to Burden. Fighting and fighting inside the
1: what
3: five.
1: What is it?
2: The very beginning.
1: Yeah, heck now no, it does.
3: He got the touchdown.
1: That's
3: there's the toss.
1: Okay, relax. 7-0. Bears. 7-0 Bears. And then Jalen Hurts ran for a touchdown.
4: He is dead at the 1. Now they've got to hurry. 4 seconds. It's 2nd and 1. 1 second. It's a handoff inside. And it is touchdown. Jalen Hurts goes in for the touchdown with a half second to go.
5: Only on the field is that Philadelphia did get the snap off before the clock hit 0. It's a touchdown.
1: Couple of picks here, there, a couple of hits here, a couple of hits there, and then Khalif Raymond said, give me a 41-yarder.
3: A throw by Keenum. Oh, he's wide like open. Raymond 20, 15-10, running away from the pack to the end zone. Touchdown, Bears. Khalif Raymond, 41-yard catch and run. Play design, Ben Johnson. Bears are up 20-7 on the Eagles.
1: Up 20-7, Jason Ross.
2: Mm-hmm.
1: They'd add more. Here's the end.
3: The Chicago Bears have held their ground here at home. 27-7, the final. Case Keenum takes the knee to end it. Case closed. Bears win it. And a fade to black moment here at Soldier Field. The last 17 plays, 16 runs, 1 pass. Case Keenum, 24 of 34, 247, 2 touchdowns, a 110

0: quarterback rating, the second oldest Bear quarterback to start and win a game in his 67th NFL start. His first since 2023 with Houston on Christmas Eve, 1,009 days ago.
1: Well, there's a lot going on there.
2: There's a lot going on. Case closed. Sounds like the Eagles weren't too keen on winning today.
1: Just in case.
2: Case.
3: Bears won.
2: Bears won. Bears won. Ah, Bears.
1: The Bears.
2: Won. 27-7, your final. 2-1 are the Bears. 2-1 are the Eagles as well. They suffer their first loss of the season to Jason. And then there were five. And I think two of them, well, no, I think looking at the schedule in advance, I think we would have had the Bills 3-0. The most likely team of those five to be 3-0. Maybe the Chiefs or Niners.
1: Niners, maybe.
2: The only reason I say is because they played the Rams. No, right. I'm trying to think back to like August. But hey, if you didn't have the Raiders and the Vikings a combined 6-0, then who are you really? Who didn't think that, right? And then there are 5-0-3s. And the Chargers, Bucks, and Texans are the one. I think we all kind of knew Miami and Tennessee were going to be.
1: Yeah.
2: Miami, Tennessee, Tampa Bay, Houston, and then the L.A. Chargers. Chargers doing their own thing because really the rest of that's just the South and Florida. They're not good at football.
1: That's right.
2: That's SEC country right there. Why doesn't that translate?
1: What do they know?
2: We'll take a break. When we come back, we may or may not, depending on what Jason wants to do, get the final numbers on streaking for Richie. And then we got a lot of other stuff to clean up from today and yesterday as well. In 3 for Madness, one of the things I do want to talk about is it just me or is it like backup quarterbacks are doing pretty good this year? Mm-hmm. We'll do a lot of football in there. Neat Clifford at 7:28. Ben Simmons at 8 a.m. So glad you're with us right here on Sacktown Sports.
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20: Yeah.
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20: I thought you said 9 to 10.
19: Well, it starts at 9.
20: Oh.
19: It starts at... Wait, did I say that? Did I say that last night when I called you? I said 9?
20: Mm-hmm.
19: I did.
20: It's okay.
19: No. Because, well, let me make sure I'm right here, Jason, because I thought it said it tees off at 9. We were talking about a lot of things last night.
20: We were. That's fine. Either way.
19: No, I know.
20: You know what? I'm going to be here.
19: Let me ask you this. Want to trade?
20: What?
19: Seriously, do you want to?
20: Yeah, I'll play.
19: You would?
20: Yeah, I don't have clubs.
19: But... You can use my clubs? No, you don't want to use my clubs. No, it's great. I do. I love. I'm really excited about being on. It's going to be amazing.
20: Who are you golfing with?
1: American Energy.
19: Yeah, sorry. 9 a.m. shotgun start.
20: Okay.
19: Sorry about that.
20: No problem.
19: I was doing it in mountain time.
20: Mm.
19: I'm playing with the boys from American Energy. Absolutely. We'll be out there playing with them. We've played golf before. Great guys.
6: Dave, can you turn the music down?
19: I know, right?
6: This has been five holes already.
19: and then our fearless leader, our market manager, Jim, he will be in there too. And I did not get a chance to. I actually scheduled a lesson yesterday and forgot, because I forgot King's Media Day was yesterday, so I had to cancel that. And then I won't have time to hit balls today, so I would like to apologize in advance. I probably will hit, because there's a lot of country music stars out there. Mm-hmm. There's actual galleries out there, like people watching and getting autographs and pictures and stuff. I will most likely hit somebody today.
20: Okay.
19: Will I get another hole in one this year as I did last year? Maybe
20: hole
19: not.
20: Hole in three.
19: Yeah, maybe not, but either way, the point was about the weather. Like, we've said this many, many times. Sacramento weather. Summer starts mid-October, or fall starts mid-October. By Halloween, you're wearing long sleeves when you're taking the kids out and all that stuff. 96 degrees today, but it doesn't stop there. Saturday 96, Sunday 95. It's supposed to, according to the iPhone, 98 degrees next Monday. Not the band, the weather.
6: Oh, Jason loves this.
19: Loves it.
20: I do.
19: And then 96, 96, 96.
20: Should bring Red over to jump back in the pool.
19: Have to have all that dog hair.
20: Hey, I got your stats if you wanted them.
19: I would love to know. We throughout the baseball season.
22: It's time to go streaking.
23: We're going streaking! Yeah!
22: Who is the Nostradamus of MLB?
24: Who can keep the streak going?
22: It's time to go streaking.
25: What the hell are you doing?
23: We're streaking.
19: So throughout the year, we do streaking. We pick somebody, and if they get a hit, that day we our streak's at one, and then we do it again the next day, and you can build the streak all the way up to whatever. And today I believe you're the record holder for streaking
20: last year
19: exactly. So Jason keeps tabs all year long.
20: Yeah.
19: And I believe you have some final numbers for
20: us. I do. Friday, I don't think you ever submitted a player.
19: Oh, I was going to submit Aaron Judge.
20: Okay. Well, he was out. So you end the season, though, on a good note, on a 2-game hitting streak.
19: Yeah, baby.
20: Chris picked a player in Jackson Holiday who ended up not playing on the last day, but he ends the season on a 3-game hitting streak.
19: Oh.
20: I was at 9. Trying to get to 10.
19: That's a huge streak.
20: And the last day, like usual, if I go to an A's game, I try to pick an A's player. I took Jeff McNeil, your buddy.
19: Yeah, my poker buddy.
20: Yeah, and he was over 3 at one point. The last at bat, he got a hit. I was so thrilled. One for 4.
19: Going in with 11?
20: 10.
19: 10. And that carries over, I believe.
20: Into next year if we're streaking again. So, Dave, you'll be at 2.
26: It carries over in 2 years.
20: Yeah.
19: That's absolutely right. Oh, my God. How funny would that be?
20: I'll have the notes.
19: Well, you know what? If that happens, I can guarantee you streaking will continue because everyone's going to be so excited baseball's back.
20: True.
19: We're going to have tons of baseball coverage.
20: Yeah. So 2 for Dave, 3 for Chris, 10 for me. Dave, you ended the season at one point the Triple Crown leader.
19: I was the Triple Crown leader at one point.
20: You batted 250.
19: Mm-hmm.
20: You hit 9 home runs.
19: Yeah.
20: And 46 RBI.
19: It's not, you know what? Honestly, that's making a major league roster right there.
20: Okay.
19: Yeah.
20: I batted 240, was that a 40 or 46?
19: Well, let's say 46.
20: Okay, we'll be nicer probably after the hit streak. 246, 17 home runs.
19: Jeez.
20: 55 RBI.
19: What's up, Royds?
20: Yeah, well,
19: yeah,
20: didn't pass the test.
19: Juice and Jason.
20: Christopher Laud finished with a show best 265 average. Also 9 home runs and also 46 RBI.
27: This is the greatest night in the history of my life.
20: So Chris wins the batting champion. I think I got the home run champion and the RBI champion. But Dave, you were on the team.
19: I was one of the streakers this year.
20: You were there. You played.
19: It feels really good.
26: I had the best hitting average in the game where you had to guess the best hitting.
20: Correct. I had the longest streak, though. It's still active.
19: Trust me when I say I had the longest streak. And got it on the last day.
20: You know, I said you didn't pick a streak. You did pick one yesterday.
19: I did. I picked a big time streak.
20: No.
19: Do you remember Iowa taking on Michigan and winning at the Big House?
20: Is this a college call?
19: This is the college call we have gotten a hold of here.
20: Oh, I haven't seen them.
19: You have not seen
20: them? I've heard them.
19: Well, here you go, pal. Iowa college call. These are
20: look
19: the college.
20: They're suited up.
19: They're suited and booted, ready to go. Hey, look, they got a fan in the booth.
20: A lot of fans.
19: A lot of fans.
20: The fans have grown.
19: Yeah, fans have grown. Here we go.
2: This is it, Hank Brown.
19: I already love it.
2: A defining Iowa moment waits in the wings. Can he snatch it? Empty in the backfield. Hits his back foot, throws to the end zone, back shoulder.
3: Oh, is he caught? Is he caught? Oh my God! Oh my God! He caught it! Oh my God! He caught it! Yes! Western Michigan and the college football world. Iowa has your back. Iowa has your back. Oh my God! Oh my God! They've won the football game.
2: There's no storm in the field tonight.
20: Oh, group hug.
3: Iowa's won the football game.
19: Big group hug.
2: And Iowa offense improved. Something you wouldn't see in years past. And they found a way, an answer. They turn it upside down. They make the Big House feel small. This is it, Hank Brown.
20: I gotta see that again. I love everything about this.
26: They look like Wolf of Wall Street extras.
2: They do. Empty in the backfield.
19: Oh.
2: It's his back foot.
19: One more time.
2: To the end zone. Back shoulder.
3: Oh, he caught it. Is he caught? Oh, my God. Oh, my God. He caught it. Oh, my God. He caught it. Yes. Western Michigan and the college football world. Iowa has your back. Iowa has your back. Oh, my God.
20: I like, wait, keep it going, because I like when the analyst, like, really locks into his analysis.
3: Oh, my God.
20: Here it comes.
3: They've won the football game.
2: There's no storm in the field tonight.
20: Wait, group hug?
19: Group hug. The group
3: Iowa's
19: hug.
3: Iowa's won the football game!
2: That is an Iowa offense improved. Something you wouldn't see in years past. And they found a way, an answer. They turn it upside down. They make the Big House feel small.
20: Love
2: such
20: it.
2: Such a great line.
26: Can I say the MVP might be the stash on the third guy
19: the
26: that starts the group hug?
19: The third guy is phenomenal.
20: Engineer slash stat guy, maybe?
19: Absolutely. And then going in for the group hug. That's letting the broadcast
20: breathe. And I like
19: how
20: they let it breathe.
19: Yes.
20: And then someone in there continues the call while not even facing
19: the field.
20: It was
19: Squeakles, the play-by-play guy. That was awesome.
20: And shout out to Western Michigan and the rest of the college football world.
19: Yes.
20: This is for you.
26: I can truly appreciate that group hug because it wasn't fake. It was genuine.
19: No,
26: we need this.
19: No, absolutely.
20: And obviously, the guy is the analyst who put the camera on him.
19: Yeah.
20: He forgot that he was on camera. Like they're just,
19: absolutely.
20: They lost their minds.
19: They do not
20: great.
19: Care.
20: So good.
19: We'll take a break when we come back. Three for Madness. Your biggest takeaway from week three, the JJ McCarthy trade yesterday. We made the Big House feel small. That's a great line too. And, hey, why are backup quarterbacks getting so much, success this year? What does that say? Before we get into media day at 7:28 with Nick Clifford, Ben Simmons, the one you're all waiting for at 8 a.m. and so much more right here on Sacktown Sports.
4: 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Your local sports leader, Sacktown Sports 1140.
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29: Here's question one.
20: That game show sweeping the nation.
19: Honestly, who would you have? Who would have been the perfect host? I don't think he's still with us. Wink Martindale? Is Wink still around?
20: No.
19: I don't think so. I get surprised sometimes. I thought, who was it, Jackie Collins? I thought she'd been gone for a while.
20: Joan?
19: Joan, thank you, from Dynasty. She's still with us. It's still working, by the way. Let's see, where is Wink? Oh, Wink just passed a year ago.
20: Okay.
19: April 15th, 2025, 91. Hey, Rancho Mirage. Love me some Rancho Mirage is where he died. I'm all excited. He died in Rancho Mirage.
26: I would love to die in Rancho Mirage.
19: Amazing. In April. What a fine time of year in Rancho Mirage, too. Just before it's starting to get hot. Good for you, Wink. Was that, by the way, was that Wink's? Winston Conrad Martindale.
20: Wink.
19: Wink. Wonder how that happens. I mean, it's Winston, but
20: yeah.
19: Is that like Bob to Robert? Are there more Winks that were Winstons? Jameis Wink.
20: Jameis Wink. Wink Churchill III.
19: Dude. Oh, you never have, but back in the day I used to smoke Wink cigarettes. Remember NASCAR had the Wink Cup?
20: Yeah.
19: Yeah. That's it. That's all the Winstons. There's a really huge Winston we're missing. I know it. I know we are missing something off of Mount Winston more. Churchill, Martindale.
20: Jameis.
19: Jameis.
26: The fourth Ghostbuster.
19: Was that Ernie, what's his face? He was Winston. Was Ernie, that Ernie
20: Hudson?
19: Hudson. Yeah. His name was Winston?
26: Yes.
19: Oh, wow. Oh, wow. All right. Well, I'm sure the audience will let us know which Winston we missed. Three-Ear Madness. Question one.
26: What was your biggest takeaway from week three?
19: What was your biggest takeaway from week three? Honestly, just how close this league is. It's one of the many reasons why the NFL is just so damn good. It just, good luck in this knockout league we're in. This knockout league, the knockout league. Chris, are you still in the knockout league?
26: Very funny.
19: So this knockout league that I alone am still in is probably going to be I thought you were. Oh no, he's out. You're in. I knew somebody was. Sorry. Are you both still in?
26: Look how he just pretends not to know.
19: No, I really don't. I know you're out, but no, hold on. You're still in, and Jackson's still in because you had because I called you on that. The Niners and the Bills.
20: Well, no, you pointed out to me that my entry looked like I had the Niners 2 weeks in a row, which is not allowed. It was inputted wrong, but yeah.
19: Okay.
20: I'm still alive.
19: J-Man? That's my, other than myself. No, you know what? Coin flip between me and J-Man, who I'd rather root for more. Honestly.
20: We'll see.
19: Honestly.
20: See if it comes down to that.
19: Now I'm the greatest of all time. So,
20: today.
19: This is probably not going to last long because it's just every week there are these crazy, crazy upsets. Oh, Case Keenum's taking on a pretty much full-strength Eagles team. I know they're in Chicago, but so what? After they only scored freaking 3 points or whatever the week before, whoop, no problem. They took out the Eagles pretty easily in the end. You've got, and we'll talk about this later, backups all over the place. You got Tampa Bay losing to what the hell? You got Atlanta on Thursday. Mm-hmm. It really is tough to figure out. Seattle losing to a Jaden Daniels-less Commanders team. Some of them are more explainable than others, Jason, but it really is kind of a coin flip.
20: Yeah, I think not only is it that the games are close, it is the unpredictable nature of the NFL, which I think makes it absolutely appealing. People already have their teams. They have their fantasy teams. If you're in Survivor Leagues, there's a lot of reasons to follow it. But yeah, when you go, oh, this makes sense. Like, we all kind of go in having a feeling of what we think is going to happen.
19: Yeah.
20: And when then it doesn't, and when we're really truly surprised by it, it's just, man, why do we get surprised? Because the NFL is exactly like this. Really, for several years, it's always like this.
19: It's always a wonderful age-old argument. Is it better to have this, or is it better to have just domination? And I think you and I probably feel the same way. I think the obvious answer is no, of course parity is the best. But I've always struggled with that because I don't know if that's the answer. How would it be? How let me do it. Oh, I want to do an analogy here. Hold on.
20: Here we go.
19: Yeah, hold on. Let's see. It's like when somebody says they really like, I enjoy helping around the house because it helps out the rest of the family and my wife is really happy about me helping out. But nobody really wants to help out around the house, even though that's the obvious answer you give publicly. You don't want to. You do it out of obligation and you do it because it's the right thing to do. I feel like it's the same way, thank you, with parody. Of course, parody sounds amazing, but when you look back, we're talking about Tyson. We're talking about the 27 Yankees. We're talking about the Patriots. Like, people love dynasty. They love to hate dynasties, and that's what we end up remembering. So I truly don't know which is better.
0: Wow, that was a really good analogy there.
19: I finished the analogy a while ago. Get off
20: me. Gotta hit the drop at the right time.
19: Exactly.
20: Yeah, I don't know. I think we, like the undefeated teams that we'll talk about later too, I know just, there's some that make sense, and then there's the surprise when you see the Raiders in there. But I think that's kind of fun. And to have some of the winless teams like, wait, why are the Texans down there?
19: Yeah.
20: So I think the stuff we believe before the year that doesn't play out right at the beginning really, to me, makes the league interesting.
19: Second down, question two, whatever.
29: Question two.
26: The Giants traded for J.J. McCarthy yesterday. Is this the right move for them this season?
19: I understand where they were going. And I would like to disclose I've never been a general manager for the National Football League. I also want to tip my cap. Yeah, thank you. I also want to tip my cap to the front office of the New York Giants, because I think they've been making, a lot like the Raiders, I think they've been making very good decisions. So I do have a lot of respect. But I think J.J. McCarthy may be the epitome of the buy low, huge prospect, you know, high first round pick. He may be the epitome of buy low, you know, and come on in, especially in the day and age of the Sam Darnolds and the Mac Joneses and the Daniel Joneses and on and on and on. But I don't think I'm wrong when I say if you're in a situation where you think your team can be decent and your quarterback goes down for the year and you don't think your backup has it, you don't go out and get the guy that's confidence is in the trash, who may or may not be whatever and who is still very young and learning. I think you go out, that's where you go out and you do trade for the Mac Jones. You do trade for the veteran, whomever, the Kirk Cousins. I mean, I know he's not available, but I'm saying that type of quarterback, which doesn't grow on trees, but I would rather have a veteran QB that's played for multiple teams, that has a little bit more leathery of skin, if you will, publicly. You just ask J.J. McCarthy, who was in the fishbowl of Minnesota, to go to the fishbowl with the dominant team in New York as far as franchise. It didn't make any sense to me. Like I said, I understand the logic of buy low and let him play, but I think this should have been for a veteran quarterback. I think this should have been for a Jameis Winston type veteran quarterback, but we'll see.
20: Yeah, I'm trying to read the move too. I think it, you know, if all things going forward, where the Giants are now, they won the last game under Jameis Winston, really didn't do much, scored 12 points to beat the Titans. That's the most important thing. I feel like they're going to go forward with Jameis Winston, but this is, hey, look, we just had an injury at quarterback. We lost our quarterback for the year. If something were to happen to our next quarterback, we're not really ready for that. Yeah. And most teams aren't ready to go three deep at QB. Well, now they're pushed into that position where they have to have someone ready to go. And I feel like it's back to the buy low. It's like, hey, look, this is a guy that was drafted in the first round, has not performed that well when he's given a chance. Let's get him here. Jameis is our guy for now. And then if we see something, maybe we make that switch. But I think it feels more like, hey, he's our backup and our emergency plan.
19: You don't really have a dog in the fight with the NFL. You're an NFL fan. Would maybe the best storyline of the year, if you could pick it, if you could script it, to be Jameis Winston leads the New York Giants to a Super Bowl championship?
20: I mean, it would have been really anybody there
19: but
20: doing
19: just
20: that,
19: but
20: yeah.
19: The quotes alone.
20: Yeah.
19: The quotes alone. It would be a generational soundbite run if Jameis Winston had success with this
20: team. And they're not all hits.
19: They're not anywhere in the vicinity of all hits, but they're all
20: quotes.
19: You know who it's different, but does it make sense if I say that Jameis Winston might be, not by the way, not in play, but he might be like our Yogi Berra? He might just be our version of good old Yogi.
1: How confident are you in carrying this team forward?
6: One thing that I do is forgetting those that is behind and reaching forward to what's ahead.
19: Mm-hmm. The difference is Yogi's still kind of, you know, the more I practice, the luckier I get. Like, there was like a sense behind them. Mm-hmm. Jameis is on a different plane of existence.
20: When I get to the fork in the road, I take it.
19: I love that, dude. Oh, man, Yogi Berra. Number three, please.
29: Question three.
15: Why do you think backup quarterbacks have mostly had great success this season?
19: I wish, you know, we're just going to take a stab. But I just think it's because the game has tightened up so much. And these guys are so damn good. And I think look, the line between Josh Allen and Jameis Winston, for example, the delta between them is massive. But I think when you get below the superstars, and I think when you get above the, you're filling a roster spots, I just think more and more we're seeing, and this isn't a new thing. Like, remember, Drew Brees really found himself when he moved. He became a completely different quarterback when he moved. He didn't suck before, but he was a different dude. We've seen quarterbacks go to different, and we've talked before about Jeff Hostetler coming over from the Giants. We've talked before about Rich Gannon finding a home with the Raiders. This has all happened. But I think there's just so little difference talent level wise. I think these schemes and these offensive coordinators are so damn intricate. And by the way, when you're a backup, we've talked a lot about, hey, you're only working with the first team or a second team. You're not working with the first team. So it's going to take you a while to adjust to timing and chemistry and this and that. But one thing you do have a lot of time to do is study the playbook. You know, the playbook, you know, everybody's plays back, forth, up, down, left, right. I think what we're seeing is some of these quarterbacks that come in, like, let's take Case Keenum, for example. I know nothing about Case Keenum personally, but I'll just bet he's a nerd when it comes to this stuff. I'll just bet he's on. I could go into that iPad right now and call out plays, and he's going to know where everyone is just because that's his job. And I think guys like that, guys like Sam Darnold, who have the talent, guys like Matt Shaw back in the day, or Matt Castle, a lot of these guys, man, they're such bookworms for this stuff that when they do finally get a chance, as long as they have to have innate talent, but as long as that's there, I think the teams are taking care of them.
20: Yeah, I don't think there's one answer that would catch every kind of example here, but what I'm thinking of is the guys that have had success so far this year are guys that have played a lot of football. Like Mariota goes in and runs the Commanders. Yes. He's played a lot of football. He's been a franchise QB. He's been a starting quarterback. He's been a backup quarterback. Case Keenum has been a backup and has been a starter, but he's played a lot of football. I think we're seeing a lot of guys do that. Carson Wentz has played a lot of football. He came in and helped keep things going for a week. So one, for example, now with the injury to Baker Mayfield, he's going to be out 3 weeks. It looks like they're going to the rookie quarterback, Daniels. Yes. So I want to see that. Now, if he comes in and thrives, more power to him, but now you've got a rookie coming in as a backup, a little bit like if Mendoza came in for the Raiders. Instead, these other situations generally are guys that were either franchise guys, starters, lot of games under center. I think that helps. And just these guys are good. They're coached well, and they're ready to do this.
19: Yeah, I like what you said at the end, too. I think that I didn't emphasize that enough. These guys are coached so well. And not just Ben Johnson or whoever. It's the quarterback's coaches, the assistant coaches, the line coaches. They're all just coached so damn well. We talk about the level of players. The level of coaching in this league is fantastic.
20: Absolutely.
19: And I think everyone's just damn good at their job. We got a few minutes left here, so I've got some odds and ends from the weekend. How about the Vegas Raiders? They are the first team since the 2022 Colts and Vikings to allow a grand total of no points in the fourth quarter over their first three games. They're the first team since the 96 Chargers to have seven takeaways in the fourth quarter over those first three games. Wow. That defense is
20: doing something right.
19: Highest point differential this season, the 49ers at 48, Jags 46, Chiefs 38, Raiders 34.
20: And the Jags were second. They have a loss.
19: Yeah, that's pretty crazy. The Texans fell to 0-3 over the weekend. I will give you a trivia question, Jason. Since 2000, two teams have made the playoffs after an 0-3 start. You want to take a stab since 2000?
20: I feel like there was... Didn't the Chargers do something weird one year? I'm going to say the Chargers... Mm-hmm. Eagles.
19: Good guess. Good guesses both. Not correct, but good guesses. Only two other teams have done it since 2000. The 2018 and 2025 Texans are the only teams.
20: Well, maybe they'll do it again. And they can with that division.
19: They sure can. That's bananas.
20: That is weird.
19: In the last 10 years, the Chargers are 2-2 when creating five or more turnovers. They're 2-2 in the last 10 years when creating five or more turnovers. The rest of the NFL is 66-4.
20: Chargers are going to Charger.
19: Chargers are 100% going to Charger. Dolphins opponents this year. Raiders, Chiefs, Niners. Combined 9-0. You know they play next? The Vikings. The Vikings.
20: Good luck.
19: Speaking of threes, only three NFL teams remain undefeated against the spread this season, meaning if a team's favored by 4.5 and they do, you know, win by more than 4 points, you won the bet. Those three teams are the Minnesota Vikings, the Buffalo Bills, and the Las Vegas Raiders. How about that? So yeah, there's a lot of interesting stuff coming out of week three. And honestly, Jason, I don't know, man. I don't know that anyone's really the Seahawks just lost.
20: Right.
19: The Bills are 3-0. No way. Like we've talked about that. They're kind of a Missouri show me state kind of thing. The Chiefs are back at 3-0. Then you have the Vikings at 3-0, the Niners at 3-0. Let me ask you this. Based on schedule, based on talent, based on division, based on everything, which 3-0 team do you trust the most? Bills, Vikings, Chiefs, Niners, Raiders.
20: Well, I trust the Raiders the least.
19: Yes.
20: And that's history. And that's unfair. That has nothing to do with this year's team.
19: Yes.
20: But I'm going to say it.
19: Yep. So now we're down to Vikings, Chiefs, 49ers.
20: You know, the odd answer, Minnesota, I think, has been incredibly underrated for several years. Like, I think a lot of people are like, man, Minnesota's 3-0. A couple years ago, they won 13 or 14. And, I mean, it's generally a good team. I think they're really well coached, and their defense is the best of that group.
19: Yeah.
20: And that should be a team I consider more. But I'm going to say, I'm actually going to say the Niners.
19: You trust the Niners the most?
20: I do.
19: More than the Bills?
20: Yeah.
19: Okay.
20: Yeah.
19: Okay.
20: I think the Bills have the best football player at the most important position.
19: Yes.
20: Brock Purdy's playing amazing at that position.
19: Pretty good running back, too.
20: Yes.
19: Yeah.
20: And, I mean, I'm a huge proponent of Kyle Shanahan. I think he's an amazing coach.
19: Yep.
20: But I know when they lose, they have a bad game. They lose a big game. He gets dumped on.
19: Yes.
20: I mean, absolutely crushed. And I guess he has to quiet those narratives and win that biggest of games. But, I mean, they are better off having him than someone else coach that team. That's what I would say. I mean, he has not won a Super Bowl.
19: Yeah.
20: Okay.
19: Yeah.
20: I think I respect so many people that are in football that, like, know it to the, like, they all think he's the best play caller.
19: Yes, they do.
20: And runs the best offense and gets the most out of his player. So, I mean, yeah, they could change coaches, but I think they got the right guy.
19: You talked about the Vikings earlier, and it kind of occurred to me. I do wonder if it was kind of a generational screw up by that front office, who's done pretty well, but forget just the drafting JJ McCarthy thing, which, hey, it happens. I gotta wonder if they had signed Kirk Cousins instead of Kyler Murray, would they be a legitimate Super Bowl favorite right now?
20: Might be.
19: Because you look at everything they're doing right now, and that defense is insane.
20: Yes.
19: If they had a competent core, and we'll see, by the way, what Justin Jefferson's status is. It's said that it won't be long term, but still, man, if they just had a competent quarterback.
20: Yeah.
19: I think they'd be a true blue Super Bowl contender.
20: Yeah, and I was debating the other team, if I didn't pick the Niners, would be the Chiefs, just because it's like, you know, they had last year, the down year. But look, this is, they've been Super Bowl winners. We all would compliment Patrick Mahomes. It feels like they are now almost not quite underrated, but just they had the bad year.
19: Yeah.
20: They had the injury year. I mean, Andy Reid's still terrific.
19: Yeah.
20: Patrick Mahomes is still amazing. And Kenneth Walker has been awesome for them.
19: Kenneth Walker has been, I think, by far the let's put it this way. Did you have on your bingo card in July that Kenneth Walker, three games into the season, his effect on his team would be a million times more than Myles Garrett?
20: No. None. Not at all.
19: He has been, unless I'm missing something, he has been, by a large margin, the most impactful free agent.
20: Yes.
19: And it also, by the way, makes me go, is Seattle sitting there going,
20: right.
19: Imagine him back on this team, and we were looking at a dynasty here.
20: Right.
19: I'm going to be real clear here. I have no problems talking about when I get stuff right, but you got to also talk about I didn't think Kenneth Walker sucked. I didn't think Kenneth Walker was any.
20: I thought he would just be an addition.
19: I did not see this coming. No. Man.
20: I thought, okay, he'll help them.
19: Yes,
20: he's a good runner. He'll help. I mean. That could have been anywhere from about 800-yard season to 1,200.
19: Yes.
20: I mean, right now he's like 1,800-yard and like 20-something touchdown pace.
19: And
20: now,
19: who knows if it's sustainable. I'm sure it's probably not.
20: But in that offense, why couldn't it be?
19: I had.
20: He looks like a workhorse.
19: Yes. He looks every bit of like a Derrick Henry type, mm-hmm. that just, you bell cow. Give him the ball, let him go.
20: Right.
19: I didn't have it. I thought he'd be a good addition to the Chiefs.
20: Yeah.
19: Not a franchise altering addition. Good for him, man. Going from a Super Bowl winner. MVP of the Super Bowl, correct?
20: Yeah.
19: Yeah.
20: I want winners.
19: You get the MVP and then he says, all right, I'm going to go. What if he's a Super Bowl? There's been two Super Bowl MVPs in a row. Didn't Brady do it? I'm trying to think. Has anybody ever won Super Bowl MVP twice in a row? Montana?
20: Maybe.
19: I'll check during the break. When we come back, hey, Nate Clifford. What? Remember Kathy Lee Gifford? That's all I had, dude. Okay. Sorry. Nate Clifford joined Matt and Kayla yesterday. 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
2: Very excited to see what year two looks like for Neek Clifford, who joins us now here on Matt and Kayla from the Kings practice facility. Neek, Matt George, Kayla Anderson with you. How are you, my friend? Can you think back? I asked Dylan this question. I'll ask you too. Think back to the whirlwind of this day, your rookie year, to now where you're at today. Are you able to like take it all in and settle in a little bit more?
3: it's crazy how fast it flew by. Just being here in my second year, I'm truly blessed. And just thankful to be healthy and going into my second year.
4: Neek, when you think about that big jump from your rookie season to that second year, what are the kind of some of the things that you did during the off season to prepare yourself for maybe some of the adjustments that are going to be made, right, by defenses and different teams in this second year?
3: For me, I think, you know, just learning a lot, trying to study film, you know, being in the weight room, getting a little bigger, stronger, making sure my body is able to withstand 82 games. And just the consistency, I feel like, for me, is going to be big going into the second year. I worked on my all-around game this offseason, and I just want to be more consistent as a player, knowing what I'm going to get every single night on the court. You know, that's what you strive to do as a basketball player. And so that's something I feel like I could take another jump in this upcoming year.
4: When you say consistency, Neek, how do you work on something like that?
3: I think it's just your approach. Every single day when you step in the gym, your mindset, how you approach every day of practice, that's where it starts at. In the off season, you know, our first off season practice, that's really when it starts, is just building those habits. And then throughout the year, obviously, when you're getting tired, when you're getting fatigued, and all these ups and downs are happening, I feel like it's just having that mindset to stay strong, be mentally tough, and, you know, stay true to what you've done all off season. You know, putting in the work and being consistent in that. And I feel like that's when the results happen.
2: Neek Clifford joining us here on Matt and Kayla. Neek, I had a conversation with one of your old coaches, Coach Farouk Manesh over there at Colorado State.
3: And oh, did you?
2: I did. I was chatting with him about you, and what he talked about is just all the things that you can do, right? How versatile you are. You talked about just a second ago, you've been working on your overall game. You're a Swiss Army knife of sorts. How difficult is that, though, to when you're kind of a jack of all trades and trying to fit in with the players around you? How difficult was that in your first year, especially when you're playing, not that it's their fault by any means, but you're playing next to guys like Russ and DeMar and Domas and these guys that are so skilled and know what they're supposed to do? How was that balance for you, trying to figure out, hey, this is where I fit in, this is where I can do more, this is where I'm supposed to take a step back? Like, what was that journey like?
3: Yeah, no, it is tough coming in your first year, and that's something I heard from a lot of my friends who have been through it before, is just trying to figure out your role and figure out what you could do to help a team. And so early on, you gotta trial and error certain things to see where you can benefit and, you know, also establish yourself in the league, but find a way to, you know, manage that to where you're helping the team be successful and, you know, helping your veterans and the guys who have established themselves already be as best they can be. So for me, it was a little tough at first. My mindset was pretty good coming into it because I heard from a lot of friends and people that have been through it, like I said. So I approached it as just coming in to, you know, be unselfish, do all the little things. And early on, it helped me be successful. And over the course of the season, my role grew. I saw a lot more success over, you know, especially towards the end of the season and All-Star break. After All-Star break, I just started to see my role shift a little bit. But just buying into the little things early on is what helped me, and I feel like helped me make my teammates better.
4: We got Neek Clifford here on the Matt and Kayla Show. We appreciate your time, Neek. Look, Matt and I, we like you on the show. We watch a lot of, you know, the Rico Hines, you know, runs. We're seeing you when you were in your groove hitting those threes.
2: My man couldn't miss
4: miss. Like, we were watching it during the show. In all seriousness, though, how do those kind of runs help you guys when you've got DA5 in there and you've got Dylan in there and some of these Caravans, some of these young guys? How much chemistry have you guys been able to build by just doing these things?
3: Yeah, it's been great. It's been great, you know, the young guys just being together all summer since, you know, the first round of the playoffs. We've been working out together, Then you get summer league. Then you go to these runs. Just team bonding experiences on and off the court, I feel like, are going to go a long way for us over the course of this season and, you know, going forward into the future as well. Just building that bond and that chemistry, like I said, is going to go a long way for us. And it was a good experience for us. Most of our vets pulled up to L.A. It was a good little mini camp for us. And, you know, I hope it just continues to translate to our team during the season.
2: Neek, you are already a superhero for having made it all the way to the NBA and being able to be part of that fraternity. But I'm curious, like, where's that superpower going to come from you? And I know Doug Christie is all about defense, right? The defensive mm-hmm. side of the ball. How much are you honing in on that and being the versatile defender that they've talked about you being, in addition to everything that you can provide on the offensive side of the ball?
3: Yeah, no, that's the identity we want to build as a team. It's something I take pride in. You know, I want to be a great defender. I want to be a guy that can, you know, defend multiple positions. And, you know, I've been able to do it in the past. You know, the NBA is a different level, and I've been, you know, trying to figure that out and continue to get better in that role. But, you know, I'm excited to just take on the challenges. And when I get those opportunities to guard some of the best players, you know, just continue to show that I can guard and be a great defender for our team.
4: Neek, we've heard a lot from players today, and we had Dylan live on the show as well. And I've heard the term chip on shoulder, and, you know, we feel disrespected. I'm curious, as like the kind of feeling around this group, how much are you guys just motivated to prove some people wrong?
3: Yeah, there's definitely a lot of motivation out there. Not many people believe in us. The expectations aren't super high. But, you know, that's what you want as a team. You know, no targets on your back, obviously, because of the year we had last year. So I'm excited. You know, we all have been putting in a lot of work, a lot of time, and definitely, you know, feel like we can, you know, make some things happen. But obviously, there's definitely some chips on shoulders and some things that we want to accomplish as a team.
2: Neek, you.

0: and working with Doug Christie going forward.
1: Yeah, no, Doug's a real legend in this city. He's been great for me. You know, I've been able to learn a lot from him. I talk to him a lot on a daily basis. You know, he's a great coach to me. I feel like he does a lot of little things, like just reaching out from time to time to his players, building that relationship, building those connections, which goes a long way outside of just the court. And I would definitely agree with what Scott was saying. Like, he's been super even keeled. He, you know, had a tough hand dealt last year, just figuring it out with the team that we had. And, you know, it was a tough season, but he always showed up every single day to work, tried to help our team get better, brought great energy. And, you know, you got to commend that. And I'm excited to just see the leap that he continues to take with our team. He's been here with us all summer, just helping us get better and growing.
2: Okay, so Neek, you've spent a lot of time with Darius Acuff Jr. I'm curious of, you know, what you've seen out of his game early on. And then tell us, like, you obviously see him off the court as well. Like, what is he? Is he always so serious, or does he have kind of a different personality off the court?
1: DA real chill. He's super chill. He stays to himself a little bit, but he's super cool dude. Easy to talk to. He's funny. likes his little Detroit music and stuff.
2: Yeah, R&B.
1: He's a super hard worker, man. He be in the gym every single day, multiple times a day. He's super talented. Been a great dude to be around, and I'm excited to grow with him. Just being a real point guard too. I think, you know, he's gonna learn a lot of things throughout his first year, and already has probably through summer league and whatnot. So I'm just excited to see his growth and just continue to be, you know, teammates with him and grow with him.
0: I'm just curious to see how the hell you guys are going to get him to sing a song or do a dance or something as a rookie. I'll believe it when I see it, Neek. I'm not going to lie.
1: He don't like that. he ain't got no choice.
0: Well, right? I think we're going to like a lot of watching you guys playing together, this whole squad playing together this year. Appreciate you taking the time during the busy media day, my friend. Best of luck in training camp. And hey, man, you're playing the Lakers in a week, so get ready.
1: There
0: you know what the city reacts to, a Laker game.
1: Yeah, and it flew by. It's about that time. It's going to feel like a regular season game.
0: I appreciate you, Neek. Thank you. Good luck this season, my friend.
1: No doubt. Good talking to y'all.
0: The great Neek Clifford joining us. Excited to see what he can be in year two.
3: All right. That was Matt and Kayla from yesterday, live from Media Day at that point with Neek Clifford. So our thanks, as we said, to the Kings for helping to hook that up yesterday. We are going to have a conversation coming up in about 20 minutes, the Dave and I had yesterday, yes, the long-awaited Carmichael Dave interview with Ben Simmons. Oh, and I was there too. Really felt like a third wheel, and I think I say that in this. So you'll hear that conversation coming up at 8 o'clock, and we'll have another interview for Media Day as well coming up at 9 from the Drive Guys. Kind of get a little smattering things that happened yesterday. We'll continue to play our interviews over the next few days as well, but coming up at 9. Alan Stiles was sitting down with Doug Christie, so we'll have that conversation coming up at 9 o'clock as well. So much more for us to get to when we come back. Some more overall thoughts from Media Day, our perception of being there for Dave and I. It's a lot of them. We'll weigh in on that as we continue right here on Sactown Sports.
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0: You know, maybe I'm just not in the right corners to see this conversation. I'm sure it exists. But of all the media days outside of Sacramento's, where we're obviously focused, I think the biggest news is finally LeBron has surrendered. It took a long time, and anyone in a similar situation, yourself probably included, knows that it is a battle. It is a decision you have to make. But I am proud of him. He finally said, you know what? I'm shaving the rest of my head.
1: Yeah, I felt like he maybe had before, but now it feels like he's just fully like...
0: This is the transition.
1: Yeah.
0: And you know what? Looks good with the beard and all that. I think it's a heck of a... He looks like more intimidating now.
1: Yeah.
0: So I honestly, I'm...
1: Beard was pretty dark.
0: He's getting help.
1: Okay.
0: I've seen his
1: beard. One thing at a time.
0: Yeah.
1: Yeah, because there's been some gray in there.
0: There's been plenty of gray in there. Hey, you do you, man.
1: Yeah.
0: You do you, but I like the bald beard look. I think it works. And you know who really fought that one for a long time? DeMarcus. That hairline was retreating for a while.
1: Yeah, and there's a few others out there.
0: He wasn't ready to give it up.
1: Yeah.
0: That's a big decision for a guy. You know, when do you finally give in?
1: Yeah.
0: When do you finally give in and say, you know what, bald is beautiful? And it is. I'm here to stand with Bald Nation. You guys are awesome. Each and every day. Everyone knows someone. Hey, remember that USC-Oregon game last week when Oregon beat him? Wasn't that awesome? That was awesome. That was awesome. And UCLA won.
1: Remember what you did almost 24 hours
2: Dave
1: ago?
2: Dave loves too. LA. Dave loves it.
1: Almost even 24 hours ago.
0: Ben Simmons coming up in about 12 minutes.
1: How are you feeling now post? Like you this time yesterday, you knew you were going to get an opportunity to talk to him. Now it's happened.
0: Now it's like, and by the way, just full disclosure, we had a great talk on the air. You're going to hear that in 12 minutes. It was very, very cool. Then we had a brief chat off the air afterwards. And honestly, in all seriousness, all bits aside, I don't know how he's going to do. He sounds like he's in a good mental place. He sounds like he's healthy. And here's what I have to say. If he truly is in a good mental place, and I think Sacramento is a really easy place to be good mentally because, and he'll talk about this, the lack of fishbowl, if you will, the lack of expectations. But most importantly, if he's truly, he took the year off and he is, and he said, I'm 100%. I am 100%. I think people are in for an ad. Look, he's not going to go out and be Wilt Chamberlain. He never was. He's not going to score 30 points a night. You're going to see a dude that's capable of throwing a triple-double up any game. You're going to see the best defender the team has on the floor. And by the way, I don't know if you caught this or not, but standing next, he is huge.
1: Yeah, I think it's just Max that's bigger than him, taller than him. Maybe him and Sabonis are what and what, but I mean, he is massive. Bigger too, physically big. Man.
0: I think they're both 6'10". Sabonis is bigger. I think he's girthier, if you will. Yeah, but it's not. And by the way, Ben Simmons is a point guard.
1: Right.
0: Like I love this story for its potential. Now look, dude, I'm gonna be with everybody else. You know, if it's 5, 10, 15 games into the season, Ben's got a whatever. Nerve back, whatever. It's just going to be sad. But if he's relatively healthy and he's in a good, I'm not worried actually about the mental. I'm really not. I actually think he's going to be fine this year mentally, just because he took the year off and this is not Philadelphia, New York, or LA. I think the fans are going to embrace him. I think he's going to get a standing ovation when he gets announced when he comes in as a sub. Maybe not everybody, but I think he's going to get a massive ovation here. It's just my trust in Kings fans. Maybe a lot of people disagreed with it, had thoughts, this, that, whatever. I think the people at Golden One Center are going to stand up and cheer when Ben Simmons checks in for the first time. And I think that's going to mean a lot to him after being, you know, hurled all kinds of abuse everywhere and made fun of and family and this and called horrible names and God knows whatever, like he freaking punched a baby. I think he's really going to welcome that back. And I think this story has the potential to be the best story of the year for
1: the Kings. Oh, it's got so much potential for that.
0: And I think that if that happens, this is why I've been so attracted to this story. Because if he comes in and he's able to reclaim his career here, and some people say, well, what are we going to do? What's he going to do long term? I don't know.
1: And those are, worry about long term today.
0: Those are great questions. And I don't, you're right. Absolutely. But what I think it will do is it has the potential to showcase this city and this fan base and everything in between as a place that is fun to play, as a place where you're appreciated as a basketball player, where you're revered as a player because they are the biggest game in town. I think it's going to be attractive to other players and free agents. And when you combine that with Scott Perry and his relate, and again, I'm blue skying right sure. now. Don't get me wrong, but I think for a team that is picked by everybody to be the worst in the NBA, for a team that is the lowest on every list of must watches, I think it has the potential to be one of the great NBA storylines, and it belongs to us.
1: Yeah, and I think what you do on these, what I like to do in these situations, if you do blue sky it, if you go the best case scenario for him individually, flip that and let's do the worst case scenario. I think the damage that that would do to the Kings is so minimal.
0: Yeah.
1: If Ben is just a colossal nightmare, which I don't even know what that looks like, but let's just go that way. Sure. Doom and gloom. It's just, he's not, it doesn't work.
0: Yeah.
1: Okay.
0: Yeah.
1: Okay.
0: What are we going to win 23 instead of 24? Right.
1: So win total, probably not a dramatic difference. No. Financially doesn't gut the team.
0: That minimum, basically.
1: If we go to the highest of highest, which where will it probably be? Somewhere in between.
0: Yeah.
1: But it has potential, a lot of potential to get closer to that blue sky.
0: Yeah.
1: For him individually and for this team, it could really be one of those great stories. It really could be.
0: You have a multi-time All-Star, multi-time All-Defensive First-Team player with all the talent in the world, number one pick in the draft, who had just turned 30 years old, that is a year off refreshed, is hungry, is motivated, and you got him for nothing, basically.
1: Yeah. And then the fit part of this community based on being in – how he was treated in Philly, how he was treated in Brooklyn, maybe less in LA because he really wasn't a huge part of what they were doing.
0: That's right.
1: But I just think the fit of community and where he is based on what he told us is the right fit.
0: I think so too. I again, you got your detractors.
1: Sure.
0: My issue.
1: He's got to prove it.
0: I've never had an issue with the people that are saying, I don't see it. Look at his last few years playing. It's not there. Like, that's all fair play, man. My issue has just always been the people that are like, this is the last straw. This, now the season's screwed.
1: I'm done.
0: We're a laughing stock. It's like, bro, we're already a laughing stock. And you summed it up, I think, best. When you look at the bucket of risk.
1: Yeah.
0: Of the worst case scenario. And then you look at the bathtub.
1: Right.
0: Of potential. And by the way, there are so many levels of this turning out well. There's, you know what? He reclaimed his career. He played 70-plus games, and he's back, and he's going to go find another team and a long-term deal and whatever.
1: Then that means he was good as a King.
0: That's right, and that's like the lower level of good. Then there's all the other stuff. And, man, you know, this is I know I am guilty of media day sickness as I get every year. And don't worry, guys. I'm sure if things don't go right,
1: reality ahead.
0: I'll be back to October, November. This team sucks. I hate life. God hates Sacramento. There's time for that. Right now, all my overwhelming, and this has been this way for a couple months now, Jason, is Zach LaVine on a contract year, Ben Simmons, very motivated, Domantas Sabonis, here's all the trade stuff, is DeAndre Hunter in a contract year, Darius Acuff coming in as the hotshot rookie, Neat Clifford adding weight, as did Max Reynaud, they're in their second years, blah, blah, blah, like I look at all this stuff and I go, okay, not playoffs, not 40 wins, but something in the high 20s, maybe low 30s. And at the end of the year, much like the Raiders last year, we're going, okay, that wasn't a great year, but they seem like they're trending in the right direction. And, oh, yeah, they have about $100 million now off the books.
1: Right.
0: I'm excited for it. And we'll see. We'll take a break. When we come back, well, there you go. Ben Simmons from Media Day yesterday. You hear from the man himself next.
3: How did Carmichael Dave react to his long-awaited sit-down with Ben Simmons? What was Dylan Cardwell's message to people doubting the Kings this season? 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

0: Welcome back. Media Day coverage will continue all week long. We'll have Doug Christie visited with the Drive Guys coming up at 9 a.m. And then a lot more of Media Day throughout the week. And then my idea was on Friday to play all the Media Day interviews, but I'm getting pushback internally.
1: We know what happens when you get pushback internally.
2: Yes. The results.
0: Not
2: good.
0: Great point right there. Ben Simmons is the talk of the Sacramento Kings nationally and locally. He finally was open to the public yesterday, and we exclusively, I mean, there was the big scrum, of course, but thank you to the Kings for giving us this, and really, honestly, who else is going to do this but us? It was his natural spot, and the smile on his face when he came over, the handshakes, the hugs, the welcome homes, if you will. Was it the end of a Disney movie or a beginning? I don't know. But he spoke to us yesterday, and here's what it sounded and looked like.
3: You know, done this job a long time, and there's moments that happen that you only dream about, and here we are. Is it real? Is it a dream? I don't know, because wearing a Sacramento Kings uniform between myself and Jason Ross, a player, a man, a human being that I have been dreaming about coming to the team I grew up rooting for what, Jason, 5 years, 6 years?
4: I've been yammering about this. It's more than that. Okay.
3: Ben Simmons, everybody. Hello, Ben.
5: How you doing?
3: Welcome in.
5: Appreciate you having me.
3: Man, I'm telling you, dude.
5: That's awesome to hear.
3: No, I have.
4: It's legit, man. It's legit.
5: That's awesome.
3: Yeah, it's not a bit from all the stuff in the past. As soon as that started happening, it was, look, this guy needs to come here.
5: Yeah.
3: I think you're going to be really, really happy in Sacramento.
5: No, I'm happy. As soon as I got to meet everybody and came here, it's a great environment, great fans, great front office, and I'm looking forward to just getting on the court and competing. So I'm looking forward to it.
4: I feel like the third wheel. I just feel like what's this guy doing here?
0: I mean, you never said no. You weren't fighting me.
4: No, I wasn't. But let's get into that decision for you, Ben. Yeah. You took the year to get yourself right, your body right, your mind right, everything.
5: Yeah.
4: How you feeling?
5: I feel great.
4: Yeah?
5: I feel great, ready to go. I took that time off, which was much needed. A little scary to make that decision, but, you know, it paid off, and I bet on myself. So, you know, I think that's a tribute to all the work I've put in just to get back here.
4: Yeah.
3: I know you're going to be a good guy and answer everything, but honestly, what question are you tired of being asked?
4: The one I asked? It's okay if it is.
5: I'm not really tired of the questions. Sure. I just think there's like, I don't say too much. I'm not on podcasts. I'm not always talking, so people don't really hear from me. But for me, I think it's like, do you love the game?
3: Right. Mm.
5: Of course I love the game. If I didn't love the game, I wouldn't be here. I wouldn't have put the work in to come back. I've been doing it since I was 4 years old. You know, it's in my blood.
3: Yeah.
5: I love to compete. You know, I love my teammates, and that's what it's about. I love team sports.
3: Yep.
4: Did you choose that? The choice of kind of staying out of podcasts, interviews, is this that you're...
5: Yeah, it's just... It's a lot.
4: Yeah.
5: You know, sometimes it's a lot. And then, you know, nowadays how it is. There's so many different podcasts and things going on and everyone clipping things and saying things. So it's, you know, hard to get your real news and what really, you know, people are saying. So I don't mind it. You know, some of the ones I do enjoy. But yeah, I've never been that guy.
3: I know you're moving on and we're not going to get into your past, but I just want you to know that this is legit. Like when you were going through a lot of that stuff, getting on the bus, I got angry at that. I didn't understand. I didn't understand in the world. Look, we all get angry. We all get upset. We all root for our teams. But anybody who makes a mistake, it's not like you wanted to. It's not like you woke up and went, oh, I'm going to do this or I'm not going to do that. I felt so. I know you don't need sympathy. Yeah. I truly, you know what it is, I felt bad for you. I felt so bad.
5: In moments, it sucks. But at the same time, it comes with, you know, who I am as a player. Like not everybody's going to get that.
3: Yeah.
5: I have people talking about me when I'm not even playing.
3: Right.
5: You know, so it's like,
3: rent free.
5: You see, it's on ESPN. Like, why is ESPN talking about me if I'm just, you know, this guy that doesn't matter, it's not good, whatever. But it is what it is. It's a part of sports, the entertainment side. You know, you love to, you know, I appreciate, you know, having that because it comes with being Ben.
3: It
5: is what it is. And the only thing I can do is just hoop and do my thing.
3: That's right.
4: Yeah. Who helped you get through stuff like that, the challenging times?
5: I got a lot of good friends and family around me. But I think just that time away and just kind of, you know, without the game, who has been, was good for me to like learn who I was as a person, away from the game. So for me, it's like, I get to do this as a job, you know,
4: yeah.
5: I get the hoop as a job and I love it. But away from the game, I'm a whole different person.
3: you know, not that your career has had anything to do with these guys, but in Sacramento, you know, Chris Webber was crying on the plane when he came out here. Now he's, you know, the legend. You had Ron Artest, DeMarcus Cousins, Vernon Maxwell. The Sacramento has a long history of people that have had experiences in other markets. And for you, Philly, LA, New York, you know, the big three, you're coming here now. And I don't know if just from watching from the outside, you've gotten this yet, but this is the only game in town, you know, major league wise. These fans will adore you if you if you give them a reason to. I don't want to say, is this different playing without pressure? Because I'm sure you have your own pressure, but is it a relief to just be able to go out there and hoop without the extra BS?
5: Yeah, 100%. Yeah. And I think that's like the one thing, just being in SAC, that I've noticed is like, we're here to hoop. Yep. We're here to play. There's no bullshit. There's nothing. No matter how you guys are doing, there's always a lot of support. And it's about basketball. Like, I want to come in here, do my job, work my ass off, and get as many wins as we can this year.
3: Yep.
4: Did you do you have a background, a long experience with Scott Perry in the Kings front office?
5: No. Okay. A couple people, but not too many. No.
4: So when he came to see you, I mean, obviously others did too. What was it kind of in communication? Like, okay, this could be a fit for me.
5: For me, I knew where I was at physically and what I've been doing on the court. So when I connected with Scott, I called him and I said, "Look, you need to come down. Just come to workout." And that was it. Because
4: I
5: believe. So we were talking. Okay. He was in Florida at the time. So I said, "Come down. I'm working out. Whatever day you want to come down, come check me out." And for me, not in a cocky way, but I know how much work I put in and I know where I'm at. I knew whoever was going to see me first is going to offer me a contract. And that's just, you know, from what I see from myself and where I'm at, like, I've played the game. So,
4: yeah,
3: we'll circle back to basketball at the end, but enough of that. You know, I think a lot of people, LSU, the places you've played, hearing you speak, have absolutely no clue you're from Australia.
5: Yeah, I'm an Aussie.
3: We were talking. We were talking. Now, we know about you and the outdoors and fishing. We'll ask about that in a second. But what would you say is the most stereotypical Aussie thing that you do?
5: Oh,
3: like, you know, we always think about shrimps on the Barbie and kangaroos and all that.
4: That's,
3: you know,
4: all Dave thinks is there's Russian kangaroos.
3: Yeah, exactly. And I know there's more than that.
4: And but big insects.
5: It might be the outdoorsman in me.
3: Yeah.
5: Like, I think it's that. Like, I'm just always down for an adventure. Yeah. On the water, diving, you know, in the bush, hunting, whatever it is. That's kind of my
4: hunting
5: thing.
4: Yeah. What are you hunting?
5: I do. This is the different things, deer and things like that.
3: So have you met Brad Miller yet?
6: We're ready to travel.
3: Okay, so Brad used to play for the Kings.
4: He looks like
3: basketball Jesus with long hair and a beard. He was a center, and he is our – you'll see him all year.
5: Okay.
3: He's a resident. He is Mr. Hunter Fisherman around here.
5: Okay, so he loves it.
3: Yeah, absolutely. Yeah. We were talking earlier because I'm looking for more ways for us, you and I, to bond throughout the season. There was on the Delta, there was a $40,000 boat accessible only island that was under not developed.
5: Yeah.
3: And I'm thinking for you – I mean, first off, we can go in on that.
5: Yeah, let's do it.
3: Secondly, have you –
4: what's happening here?
3: No. We put a yurt, maybe a couple of tents. We
5: got structure,
3: because you got striper, you got all kinds of good stuff. Get there.
5: Bass boats out there.
3: Yes, but how much have you delved into the world of Northern California fishing?
5: No, not much.
3: Okay.
5: Not much. And that's the one thing I love about fishing. Like, you go to all these places around the world and you experience different types of water and fishing and just ecosystems.
3: Yeah.
5: So it's fascinating.
3: Fly, trout. I mean, there's a lot of trout fishing, a lot of fly fishing around here, some salmon coming up. Or are you mostly like, get out and big game it?
5: I enjoy it all.
3: Okay.
5: You know, I think it's just like a method. And, you know, obviously fishing is just like, so you got me talking about
3: fishing. They're giving us the wrap up. I'm like, this is the beginning. This is the beginning of the 3-hour sit down. Now we're good. Go ahead.
5: But you got the lakes. There's Lake Tahoe, Folsom.
3: Yes.
5: And there's is it Blutter Bar or something?
3: There's a few bars, but
5: there's a lot of opportunities to bass fish and things.
3: Yes, a lot of bass fish around here.
4: Biggest fish you caught?
5: Oh, probably like a 400-pound blue marlin.
3: What?
5: Yeah.
3: Those are the ones you see on the back of the tank tops with the 60-year-old dudes with the Porter-Biarger shirts and all that. The big, those things are massive.
5: Yeah, they get big.
3: So we're getting the wrap up. Obviously, we're going to hopefully get a chance to talk to you throughout.
5: Yeah, definitely.
3: This is legit, though, because our audience watching knows this. I we have campaigned for you to come here. And then I'm not saying this in a fresh way. I'm saying I'm so proud of how you've dealt with everything. I'm so proud that you're here. I've been a fan since day one. This is why I work here, is because of my love for the team. He's the voice of the Kings. You're going to do so well, and I hope that you're excited because I think you're going to experience a year in your career like you haven't had. I really think you're going to love this fan base. Yeah.
5: No, definitely. I'm excited to be here and get going. So okay. I'm looking forward to it.
3: All right, and then we got to get out fishing, man.
5: 100%.
3: Okay, that's 100%. Ben said. I told you it would happen, and he's right here. I think I'm awake.
5: Get on the lake.
3: That's all right. We'll be right back after this.
5: Appreciate you.
3: Hey, thank you, brother. Appreciate you.
0: I was throwing a commercial live, but we're gonna continue the conversation. That was Ben Simmons sitting down with us yesterday, and I think it was a good convo. We had our fun with the man crush stuff, but honestly, I meant every word that I said at the end. Truly, I want this to be a Disney story.
2: Well, I don't know if you know this. I mean, we aired that interview, obviously, so people heard that. But did you know that we got audio of you and Ben prior to the interview?
0: They were right. Wait, was there an open mic or something? Well. Uh-oh.
6: Ben!
7: Yeah, what's up?
6: I'm your fan!
0: I was told we were private!
2: You and Ben.
0: I haven't hidden it.
2: You haven't. And he appreciated it. He knew. Just as Mark Spears told us, he knew. He was aware.
0: He was aware when he was walking over. Yeah. You know what? I don't care. Honestly, I had somebody, I still do occasionally, I think it's just people that are new. I did have somebody be like, look, and they weren't even being mean about it. They were like, you know, you ever worry that your impartiality shines through, and you know you're supposed to be objective, and you're supposed to treat these? Look, that'll happen. Here's one thing I can also promise you: if Ben Simmons dogs it, look, I'm going to be more pissed at him than anybody else. Trust me. If he dogs it, if he sucks, and probably less if he sucks, because if the effort's there, fine. But if whatever bad were to happen, I'm not going to be on a hill defending him by myself. I'll go in as much or more than anyone, but. I've never shied away from that, dude. I will wear a jersey to games. I will. I openly am a fan of this team. I am a fan of the city, and I'm a fan of things that can potentially improve this team and showcase this city. And I'm a fan, and I wasn't lying either, Jason, when I said I have always been attracted to, not like that, the DeMarcus Cousinses, the Ron Artests, the guys that there's more there, and everyone kind of like what we were talking about this morning wants to gang up on things.
2: Right.
0: I'm more attracted to what's behind that and where's the redemption.
2: Well, I think the redemption, again, I did not know Ben Simmons prior to yesterday. Mm-hmm. So I start with a clean slate.
0: Yeah.
2: Seemed wonderful.
0: Yeah.
2: And just talking to him on air and just the few seconds off air. What I gathered from yesterday, from our interview, I saw clips of his other comments that he's made to the media yesterday. It just looks like a person that's in a good place.
0: Yes.
2: And just for humanity, why wouldn't you root for that? Because he's someone that hasn't been in a good place before.
0: Yeah.
2: And that can't be fun. That's a lonely position to be in. And then you try to put that on top of, oh, well, you're number one, could be one of the great players of all. Like, there's so much extra pressure thrown on out there. And then when you don't maybe meet your own expectations and certainly fans' expectations, you do have to hear that. And that's what they're paid for. Yes, they are. But again, put yourself in those shoes. I mean, honestly, you'll hear this. I could handle that if I was making $25 million, $30 million. You say that. You say it until you are truly, you're thinking of just the money you're getting.
0: That's right.
2: You're not hearing the noise that you're getting. Well, I wouldn't listen to it. Someone will tell you about it if you don't listen to it.
0: And your parents are seeing it.
2: Yeah.
0: Your kids, your family, whoever.
2: Yeah, that's the byproduct of like, well, I don't pay attention. Well, someone is telling someone that's in your circle, and that infects them, which then affects you. And all of that being said, it just sounds like he's gathered some perspective from being out.
0: Yeah.
2: He did say he loves basketball.
0: Yes.
2: So the why. Why is he coming back? Yeah, he's getting paid. He's not getting paid the most on the team. He's getting paid one of the fewest dollars amount on the team. So he's made his money. He doesn't have to come back and play. He could have just ended his career.
0: He'd have been fine financially.
2: Yeah.
0: And by the way, also the whole thing about, but what would he do with his life? He could have gone.
2: He seems content.
0: And fished and owned fishing teams.
2: He's fine.
0: And done that and been out. And I'll bet, I know he's an outdoors guy. He talked about that. But I had we had more time, I would have wanted to get more into the fishing because, and I'll bet you this is covered by Mark Spears in the E60. I haven't seen it, but. You know what? One of the reasons I think he likes fishing so much, because he's in the middle of the ocean and there's nobody around him.
2: It's peace.
0: It's peaceful.
2: Yeah. And so I think that's what he's always liked, the outdoors. But he does love basketball.
0: Yes.
2: And so get another opportunity. And whether it's to prove other people wrong or to prove his own confidence right, I don't know. I like these stories, like you said. And the risk reward for the Kings is so much more in the positive of the potential reward that it just all makes sense. I mean, we've talked openly about the contract of like Domantas Sabonis and Zach LaVine have.
0: Yeah.
2: They're paid very, very well.
0: Yes.
2: And if they have awful years, I'm not wishing that on them, that has a much bigger impact on the team than if Ben Simmons had an awful year.
0: That's right.
2: And so, honestly, maybe the same way as if Ben Simmons has a terrific year and those other guys have terrific years, that'll be great.
0: Yes.
2: But the Ben Simmons reward would be way more for the team if he has a terrific year than even Sabonis or LaVine.
0: The reward far higher than the risk.
2: Yeah. So I'm rooting for that. I'm rooting for him. I know you've been on this quest for a long time, and it's cool that he is here. And then you just see him physically.
0: Yeah.
2: And you go, my gosh, how would he not help this team? Just if he didn't score a basket.
0: That's right.
2: This team has been at a loss of defensive players for years. And if he can get closest to that form, that would really help this team, that he could just guard people.
0: I want to get serious for a second because we're talking about all the good things that happened. But there's a reason why he dealt with all that. There's a reason why all that happened to him. The audacity of not taking that shot in the playoffs, in which he averaged 12 points, 9 rebounds, and 8 assists a game on 1.2 steals and a block. And then for him to have that pinched nerve in his back that was incredibly painful and not be able to play a lot. Obviously, he deserved worldwide ridicule. Obviously, he deserved to be called names and things thrown at him when he was getting on a bus in Philadelphia, for his teammates and his coach to completely throw him under the bus.
2: That figuratively. Was the worst part
0: to me. You could tell that he obviously wanted to be hurt. He wanted to miss that shot or not take it. He wants to miss free throws. And he deserved all the abuse he got. Wait, never mind, a bit. No, he didn't. And that is really beneath all the fun. I effing hate bullies.
2: Mm-hmm.
0: I hate them. I hate them passionately because I know inside that bully is somebody being bullied. That there is pain in every single one of them. That is coming out, their own issues. And we talked a little bit about bullying earlier this morning with all this malarkey going on for media day, and I'm talking about it again now. I hate bullies. And look, dude, there's always perspective, man. There's people dying in the thing, and there's kids with the thing, and there's always things that are far worse than a guy worth 9 figures getting yelled bad names to. But in this context, dude, the amount of abuse this kid, this guy has gotten over the last few years, and there's nothing worse than wasted talent. If there is a reclamation chapter, if there is a rediscovering of yourself and then of the game and then of the joy of basketball, why would you not want, you know, people are saying, well, Ben Simmons, not a mentor for Darius Acuff. Are you sure? Because if the dude comes in here and he shines and he rediscovers his game and he's able to lift everybody else with him, and I'm putting a lot on his shoulders now, but we're talking Disney movie. That is why sports are so great. And we see it every week when Carson Wentz is leading the team to victory, or Well, Case Keenum is doing the post game interview. People love comebacks. They love redemption stories because in each and every one of us, there is a redemption story. There is something that we have faced or will face in life that we want to have the belief that we can come back from. And I'm making it a big deal because, but if Ben Simmons comes in here and does what he can do and what he's capable of, it's not going to be one of the biggest stories. It's going to be the biggest, most fun story of the season. And I desperately want this city and this fan base to experience that.
2: Yeah, that would be a great for him, for this community. And I think this is the team for him.
0: Yes,
2: it really is. Yes. It just feels like a good pairing. And also, I want people to hear all that. And we're not, none of this is going, hey, guys, that's a 50-win team that's going to round two. This team still has flaws.
0: Yes.
2: But I think flaws. He can really help. And help to what level? I don't know as far as what that means in the win total. But I just think for position versatility for defense, how he could guard several positions, be that mentor potentially to Darius Acuff and others. I mean, we're going to have the conversation. I think we're going to air tomorrow, maybe with Zach LaVine. Mm-hmm.
0: Another great convo with Zach LaVine and Keegan Murray, by the way.
2: Well, and even Zach kind of coming to the realization, like, man, I'm the oldest guy on this team. Like, yeah. I'm ready and actually excited about being in more of a leadership role, which he's like, I haven't really been in that spot. And I think players kind of identify that as their career goes along. Like, okay, I see where I'm at and I'm understanding the league. This is how I was treated here in this part of my career. Wait, now I'm in this role.
0: Yeah.
2: And so, he said, look, Russ was doing that. DeMar was doing that. They're not here.
0: Yeah.
2: It's me now.
0: It's him. Like,
2: well, there you go.
0: It's
2: go
0: him.
2: Do
0: it's
2: it.
0: Domas.
2: Yeah. And really, Ben's had a lot of life experience and NBA experience. I think there's value in that.
0: He can tell a few stories.
2: Yes.
0: You know, and so much is made about what happened against Atlanta when he was playing with Philly in the playoffs. And there's one thing I can pretty much guarantee everybody this year. He's not going to miss a single shot in the playoffs. It's not going to happen. You don't have to worry about it.
2: Yeah.
0: Don't worry. No expect. Well, no. You know, people say this team has no expectations. And I think that's absolutely, that's patently false. There are a mountain of expectations on this team. They're expected to suck.
2: Yeah, they're not great.
0: They're expected to be embarrassing. And I'm telling you, I'm absolutely telling you. And it's so funny because I'm going to get the text from people saying I'm a homer. And then the same group of people in a couple months when I'm bitching about this team are going to say it's tough to listen to because I'm Debbie Downer. I'm telling you, this team is going to be better than people think. They are not going to make the playoffs. They're not going to win 40 games. They're not going to be one of the better teams in the NBA. They're not going to win 21 or 22 games. And I think there's going to be moments this year where we're going to look at this and go, you know what? This actually is this team is a little more fun than I thought they'd be. There's been some bright moments this year, a lot more than I thought there would be on the way to a 28 win season or whatever, but
2: it's still near the bottom.
0: Can we agree, as much as this sounds like I'm drinking a big fat glass of copium, can we both agree that there are different versions of 28-win teams?
2: Oh, for sure.
0: There are far different versions of those seasons that happen.
2: Yeah.
0: And I think we're gonna have, and we haven't even talked about, you know, Max Reno adding 10, 20 pounds. Right. We haven't talked about Neat Clifford. And did you see that big necklace he had on yesterday?
2: I did not.
0: Oh, man, he was blinged out yesterday. Isn't it? We talk Neat. About that.
2: Yeah.
0: There's so much other stuff. And by the way, lost in all this, you know who's one of the least talked about people at Media Day yesterday?
2: Who's that?
0: Oh, yeah, Darius Acuff.
2: Right.
0: It's almost like they signed him on a rookie deal, just brought him in as a free agent. Yeah. Oh, yeah, by the way.
2: He's going to be pretty important.
0: He might be pretty important to the future of this franchise. All right, we will take a break when we come back. And by we, I mean you. Four down territory.
2: Where are you going?
0: I'm going to go. You know what I'm going to go do? I'm going to go volunteer for a charity event.
2: Good for you. That's important.
0: That is a truthful statement.
2: There is truth in that.
0: There is truth in that. I'm also going to go play in a golf tournament. Doug Christie will join the Drive Guys yesterday. He'll be on. We'll play that at 9 a.m. and so much more. Jason takes you the rest of the way right here on Sacktown Sports.
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2: All right, show rolling right along this morning. Hopefully everybody's having a good Tuesday morning. Jason Ross here with you. Dave is on his... It's for charity. It's for the kids. No, he's going to be playing in the Golf and Guitars Golf Tournament. Last year, he had the hole-in-one, or hole-in-three, however we're wording that. We'll see what kind of stories he has for us.
3: He just didn't want to buy drinks for the clubhouse.
2: That's true. That's smart. That's advanced math right there by Dave. We heard from an interview earlier today, Neat Clifford, with Matt and Kayla yesterday. We just had our interview that we talked to Ben Simmons yesterday at Sacramento Kings Media Day, and coming up at 9. The Drive Guys yesterday also had some interviews that they were able to produce, and Alan Stiles of the Drive Guys talked to Doug Christie, the coach. We'll hear that one coming up.
3: Was he complaining about hoarding guests yesterday?
2: No, Alan was very good about that yesterday. At least publicly. I don't know what he said internally to others around.
3: But I'll find out.
2: Yeah, we'll crack the case. We'll get the true E-Hollywood story behind that. But it is time for four down territory. And Chris, let's start with first down today.
3: Oh, starting with change. Another quarterback injury in Tampa with Baker Mayfield. Should John Lynch call his former team and make a deal with Mac Jones as the key piece?
2: Well, look, we talked yesterday to Matt Barros. Again, if you missed that conversation in any of these interviews, any conversations, any part of the show, you can always go back to SacktownSports.com, to our YouTube page as well. All the shows are podcasts for you up there, and you can watch it on demand, basically when you want, if you miss anything. But Matt Barros told us that the 49ers had a heavy, heavy asking price for someone like Mac Jones, and they should. Whether it was the Giants who traded for J.J. McCarthy, whether it was, in this case, if Tampa Bay is even remotely interested. Now, Tampa's off to a slow start. I still maintain that is a very winnable division. So even at 0-3, they can't be loving it, can't love the fact that Baker Mayfield is going to be out the next 3 weeks. But with all of that said, if they could even bite off a win or two that maybe they weren't expecting while Mayfield is out, that will help them in their playoff opportunities. Yeah, John Lynch has to do this. You have to do your due diligence, and I still would keep the price excessive. And because, look, you're in a position you don't have to do it. You have a very good football team, and you have your quarterback right now, Brock Purdy, playing as one of the leading candidates, if not the leading candidate for MVP. So you need to protect that, and one way to protect that is with getting more players coming in, right, in a trade that if you feel like Tampa can help you in a way or future assets, you do it if Tampa's willing to bite. But the other way you protect that is with a backup quarterback that could keep the train moving if something were to happen to Brock Purdy for a short time. And Mac Jones showed last year he could be that guy. So the Niners have one of the best quarterback situations, if not the best, in the NFL. When you've got your quarterback playing like an MVP and a backup quarterback that would be coveted by a lot of teams that we've seen already have significant injuries, if you could keep things moving, that's really, really valuable. And so the Niners have a huge piece here, an asset in Mac Jones, and you shouldn't cave on your price. I would call Tampa. I would ask for the world, and if they say no, no harm done. You still have Mac Jones. You still have Brock Purdy. You still have a good team. You still have an undefeated team. And if you can get some people to crack, and if Tampa's like, well, you know what, we have to do this, but I don't know if Tampa's the one. I think the Giants maybe made more sense if they were willing to do it. They obviously weren't. Keep the price high if you're John Lynch and only cave in if someone meets your demands. All right, second down.
3: The New York Giants traded for J.J. McCarthy yesterday. Who do you think will get the majority of the reps the rest of the way, Winston or McCarthy?
2: I think it's still Jameis. Look, they won the first game where he was the full-time starter. Not great. Not a huge offensive boom. I don't think this is a great offensive team to begin with. And you're just trying to pass the time this year and get as many wins as possible. And Jameis can do that. I think J.J. McCarthy is also a, hey, let's bring him in and get a young guy in a new opportunity and just see. Because, look, you got huge questions here with Jackson Dart. Jackson Dart's going to have season-ending surgery. If the Giants have a really, really bad year, let's say, I mean, just near the bottom, and pick one, two, three, four, somewhere in there, with Arch Manning potentially coming out, Dante Moore, and other. It's a good quarterback class. And I know when you have a young quarterback that you seem to like, we have seen teams go quicker on that. We saw the Cardinals go from Josh Rosen to Kyler Murray like that in one draft class. Like, you just took a quarterback in the top 10. Now you're going to take another one in the top 10? Yep. You've got to get that position right. If they are not fully sold on Jackson Dart, we know Jameis Winston's not the long term. There's an outside minimal chance that it's J.J. McCarthy. If the Giants really, really fall apart, they could be looking at drafting another quarterback high because they haven't really had the answer since Eli Manning. And when you have your franchise quarterback, all you do is everything to protect that. And that's offensive line, that's weapons. Right now, I don't think they can firmly answer and say, yes, Jackson Dart is our franchise QB. They like him. That's the role he's playing. But I don't believe they know, and with full confidence, that after this injury, even prior to the injury, that they've got one of the elite quarterbacks. He could develop into that. They don't know it. So it'll be interesting to see how they kind of play that out the rest of the year. But to the question, it's Jameis to me. We'll get more of the reps. And you kind of see what you got in J.J. McCarthy. Third down.
3: There are five teams in the NFL that have yet to win a game. Tampa Bay, Tennessee, Houston, Miami, and the Los Angeles Chargers.
2: Hey, I know them.
3: Who will be the last team without a win?
2: Yeah, I don't think teams do the same thing as the 72 Dolphins that, you know, hey, we're no longer the... No, because you're still the team that lost 16 games or 17 games. The Lions did it most recently. Tampa Bay's done it years ago. I think if you look at this, I think Miami is a bad team, just a bad football team that has a future of pretty good defense that might go somewhere in the years to come. They're in a transition time where they're just in the bridge quarterback with Malik Willis. They have the bad news of Devon Achane getting hurt and out for the year. I just don't believe there's a lot there. And in the past, where maybe you go, oh, well, at least we get the Jets. Jets seem to be at least a little bit more competitive in the AFC, I think, just as tough in general. So I think it's going to be really tough for the Dolphins. I still believe in the Texans. I still think, actually, the Chargers are a good football team. They're not great. I was completely wrong on them. And then Tampa's got some injury issues, but I think there's some wins in front of them. So to me, it's between Tennessee and Miami. I feel like Miami, believe it or not, is a little bit more broken than Tennessee. Tennessee's not great, and they know that. They're building from the bottom. Miami's tried to be good, has tried to be good, and they just have never been in a while. And so I think Miami is going to be the last one to get a win of that group. But there's not going to be an 0-for team. I don't see that. They'll find a way. All right.

0: this week. One of them gets 4-0, barring a tie, my least favorite thing in the NFL. It's somewhere between the Chiefs, the Bills, and the Niners. That's the answer for me. And so now let's lock in. Let's pick one. I think based on schedule, based on how they've played, and just kind of the way they're designed, I'm going to say the Bills will be the last one standing. I believe the most in the Niners, but they've got some really tough games coming up. I know the Broncos and Seahawks are on the horizon. Chiefs have been a really, really nice story to start the year. Bills have the best player at the most important position, and that's Josh Allen. So I'll go with the Bills as, of all the teams, the last one to lose. But much like I said, I don't think they'll be a 0-17 team. I don't know how far this will go. It's pretty funny that we're only 5 weeks in and there's just 3 undefeated teams left. It's a pretty small sample size. The NFL is so even. There's so much parity. Even these good teams, like the Niners, are better than the Cardinals. Look at how that score was at the end. The Chiefs are a really good team. Miami and Chiefs, it was close enough on the weekend. You never felt like the Dolphins were going to win that game. But I kept looking at it going, why is there not true separation? They got that second score late, or the 14-point lead late, and that's what it ended up being. But it was, you know, one mistake away from maybe the Chiefs losing that game. So the NFL is really, really close. It's really, really competitive. You'll get an outlier here or there where one team or two or three blowouts in a week. But for the most part, the games come down to within 10 points and down to the fourth quarter. And we always have high drama in the last 5 minutes. So what makes the sport great, makes these teams great. And just that little bit of something is the difference. And one of those things is quarterback play. And if you look at those teams, Josh Allen, Brock Purdy, Patrick Mahomes, I mean, these are lethal, lethal weapons in the league. Cousins is playing really well, and the defense has been great in the fourth quarter. And so that's why you're seeing the Raiders play so well. So it's been a good story to see this. These teams do this, and the Vikings have done it on the back of a great defense without amazing quarterback play, but good quarterback play. So to me, that's my answer. The Bills will be the last one standing on that. All right, there you go. So we took care of 4 down territory. A reminder, coming up at 9, conversation with Doug Christie from Media Day. When we come back, we got who's hot, we got who's not, and there was finally a vote from the U.S. Senate on the Protect College Sports Act. We'll kind of weigh in on what that could look like, what that could do for the future of college sports, and still the final hour ahead of the show. So much more to get to right here on Sacktown Sports.
1: The 49ers pulled out another impressive win, but unfortunately saw multiple players exit the game due to injury. With a long road in front of them this season, does San Francisco have the roster depth to keep playing at such a high level? Your local sports leader, Sacktown Sports 1140.
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3: All right, back here on the show, a reminder that Matt and Kayla coming up about an hour from now will be in here for a crosstalk and get you ready for their show today. Following them, of course, the Drive Guys. We're going to hear from the Drive Guys coming up at 9. An interview is actually Alan Stiles with the head coach, Doug Christie. We're going to have that conversation coming up at 9. More of our interviews throughout the week. Dave and I had a chance to sit down with Zach LaVine and Keegan Murray. So we'll hear some of those conversations coming up over the next few days. We really appreciate all the help we got from the Kings out there and just fun. It was a fun day, a lot of different things. And I think the tone was just, it was really a relaxed media day. It was just kind of just, everybody came in pretty chilled. Sometimes there's more fanfare, there's been more coverage. Sometimes there's less. Yeah, and just another one. Chuck it off. Just check it off. The books there.
4: She happened to see the Miami Dolphins press conference yesterday.
3: Yeah, were they commenting on the Miami Heat? Is that what it was?
4: There weren't that many reporters there.
3: At the Dolphins. Because they're all at the Heat.
4: And head coach is like, is this everybody? And someone said, oh, they're all covering the Heat.
3: Well, they're 0-3 and the Heat haven't played a game. They got Giannis now and they're pretty interesting. Yeah, that can happen. Chris, who is hot?
4: The Chicago Cubs.
3: Okay. Baseball today, playoffs.
4: Specifically the Cubs against the Padres. In their six games, the Cubs averaged 9.17 runs and 3 home runs per game. It's the only time in the modern era that a team has averaged 9 or more runs and 3 or more home runs per game in a single regular season against any opponent.
3: Wow.
4: Minimum of 5 games, of course.
3: Oh, thank you. Caveat, asterisk, put it in there, small print. So they're hot, that series, and amongst the other 4 or 3 others, the wild card series all getting underway today. Lots of baseball. Who's not?
4: The Eagles.
3: The Philadelphia Eagles?
4: The Philadelphia Eagles. Okay. They lost to the Bears yesterday. They are the only NFL team in the Super Bowl era to have a game with under 50 offensive plays, under 250 total yards, 10 or more penalties, 3 or more giveaways, 0 takeaways, and 0 sacks.
3: Okay. Philly, be better. Losing to the Bears last night. And Case Keenum.
5: Gross.
4: And that's what you get for treating Ben Simmons like crap, Philly.
3: I couldn't have said it better myself. Christopher Lott, everybody. Mic drop. Well done. Yesterday, if in case you missed it, and you might have, these are one of the things, like I always have liked sports for just what it is. The competition, the teams, the fanfare, the results, the stats.
4: For me, it's the profit share for the owners.
3: I know you're a huge proponent of that. I mean, Chris Long has long been a proponent of that. I generally, and probably almost universally, am not a big fan of when any entity gets involved in sports, specifically like the government, but sometimes it does happen. And yesterday, if you missed it, the Senate passed an act, which was called the Protect College Sports Act, pretty convincingly. Now, it doesn't mean anything is finalized yet, but now there's the next stage. And I think if I read right, some of this won't even be attacked until maybe after midterm elections. But what all of this, just the general statement of what this was trying to accomplish or what it would attempt to try to accomplish, is some order in college sports. And I do believe we need that. I've told the story many, many times, or the stories many times, of stuff regarding working with Sac State over the years, or UC Davis, or any colleges. It's right now where we've gone from a spot where literally you know, if Chris was the star athlete at Sac State and we're traveling, I'm like, hey, I'll get you, I'll pick up your food here. I'll do that for you. You can't. Oh, come on. It's just a little, it's a coffee and donut. You're like, can't buy it for me. It's illegal. Really? That seems too far this way. Now Chris can make X amount of dollars, which is usually a large figure if he's a super stud on a team.
4: You know what, Jason? Huh? Sandwiches on me.
3: Yes. That would be nice if the athlete did that too, but they don't have to do that. And then we've gone too far the other way. So can we have some sort of happy medium and some sort of almost rules, right? It just feels like chaos. And sometimes chaos, there can be some fun in that, but it's really, really gotten to a point where I think it needs some sort of structure. And that is what they hopefully will get with some of this. If the bill becomes law, with some of these things, athletes would be limited to transferring one time without penalty during their college career. I personally like that. I don't know if we're going down a road potentially of even having like legitimate like contracts for athletes. There are some versions of that already that exist. It would reinforce new NCAA rules that limit athletes to a 5-year window to compete in college that begins when they finish high school or turn 19 years old. So I think if that plays out as is, you're going to see you could have a 5-year, let's take college football, and we'll just say you play 12 games a year and you are a stud from your freshman year. You could play 60 games, not counting bowl games or extra games like that, and put up all sorts of stats and play a healthy career and have 5 years and be a fifth-year player and never get injured. And that, you know, I root for that for everybody. You also could have a year where you're in you're a Heisman candidate because you've been at a great program and maybe you establish yourself in your fourth year. You're at a great team. You're at Texas, and you're now going to be the starting quarterback. You played a little bit, and everybody's like, this is the leading candidate for the Heisman Trophy. You're in your fifth year. You get hurt game one, season ender. Your career's over. There's no red shirts anymore. There's no, I mean, you could do medical waivers, but, I mean, pretty much everything else is you're going to get 5 years to play 5 years. So you could redshirt. You could redshirt your third year, your first year, but you get 5 years. I think that's good. I think we're just wrapping up kind of the most unique time because we had 2020 where college seasons were missed due to COVID. Players were granted an extra year. If you had a gray shirt, a medical year, and the COVID year, there are some 7-year players right now. Okay, I get it, but it just we're out of that loop now, or we're getting out of that loop. And then I think there's some other things that this would hope clarify. A separate section of the bill would attempt to kind of calm down the conference realignment that has significantly changed the economics of college sports over the past decade. And maybe created a larger gap from those Big Ten, SEC, and those other schools, other conferences. It just, again, feels like there needs to be some sort of governing part. Hey, the NCAA, I guess not, that has better control of what's going on.
4: That's why I didn't like that last part that you said there of this feels like the NCAA not wanting to be the bad guy.
3: Yes.
4: Of just like,
3: hey, let the government take care of it.
4: Let the government take control. We're paid to take care of this, but you know what? This is too big for us. Let's have them come in and take care of everything.
3: What's interesting is,
4: here's the thing that makes this so difficult. The reason why I think that the government should regulate college football, because these are all, or a majority are state-run institutions. And then you have to ask yourself, should state-run institutions be in the for-profit sports?
3: Right. Well, and I'll speak from a little bit of experience, not full knowledge, but experience. Chris, the Hornets are now in the MAC. We know that. It's a big conference, but a smaller, and if we're doing MAC versus Big Ten, MAC versus SEC, they're significantly smaller in eyeballs and revenue and all that. So talking to the MAC commissioner before, a couple different times on the little run the Hornets have been on here in the conference, a little bit of time, he is one that feels like they need them, speaking for the MAC, that they would need help from the government because we know the SEC and the Big Ten will have their own interests, which maybe we can argue they should, but they're also in a spot where they could really help a lot of other conferences, and I don't think they're doing that enough. And maybe if you get some of those regulations where things are treated a little bit more fairly, it's really a tough thing to fully decipher, but Texas, Alabama, Oregon, Michigan, like they are the big power players, but it doesn't mean you can't think about all the other teams that are playing here.
4: Here's also a problem because you guys were talking earlier about parity and yes, the need for parity in the NFL. And this has been like the best parity that college football has had for a long, long time.
3: Yeah.
4: And that's been seen as a con to some of just like,
3: right,
4: oh, see how backwards this is? Any team can win.
3: Well, yeah, the SEC, look, there's a lot of ego involved in all these conferences, too. The SEC was winning college championships all the time. All of a sudden, the Big Ten has won the last three. Yeah. And the SEC is not the best conference anymore.
4: And ESPN had one of the writers of the bill on to talk about it, Ted Cruz. And, oh, ESPN has a contract with the SEC. Yeah. And that was, oh, when they were better is when they signed that contract.
3: Right.
4: And so they also have an incentive for the SEC to be better.
3: Yeah. So I just think if there could be some collective rules and agreement. Now, everybody's not going to agree on everything that they come to here, but if I think that can help the sport. But or if it doesn't go through, then I think we're getting closer to, you know, maybe about a 40-team league separating themselves and like, we're the best of college sports. We're the real money makers. The rest of you, you guys can figure it out. So we'll see. We will see where this goes, but certainly something to follow in the months to come. All right, in the hour to come for us, we will be joined by Matt and Kayla. We also will talk about these baseball playoff series. But up next, more from Media Day yesterday. The head coach, Doug Christie, he sat down with Alan Stiles from the Drive Guys yesterday. We will hear that conversation and so much more straight ahead right here on Sackdown Sports.
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0: Jason Ross, Christopher Laud, final hour here of the show. Dave was with us for the bulk of the show. He's off for the golf and guitars.
1: Dave loves L.A.
2: No,
1: Dave loves it.
0: Well, is it in L.A.?
2: No, I think it's here.
0: Oh, okay. It's not a road game. Well, that would be, L.A. would be a home game for him. It's a road game. It's in Sacramento. Dave is heading to L.A., I believe. He told us that this weekend, so we know he loves L.A. But he's playing golf, the Golf and Guitars Charity Golf Tournament, so hopefully we get good stories from that tomorrow. We had good stories from Media Day yesterday, the good turnout by, obviously, the team all being there. Good to see them. And, you know, you start a new season, and this year for a season coming off the heels of a, 22-win year, near the bottom of the NBA, injury-filled. I don't know if it was a season of what could have been. I don't think there were huge expectations last year, if we recall on that. But I think we all agree that they probably were more wins on the table. If you ever had a season that had, you know, Domantas Sabonis, Keegan Murray, and Zach LaVine playing a majority of the games, they didn't have that. Now they had other guys get opportunities and do well. But a tough year last year. Now everything going into this year is lined up to be a tough year for the Sacramento Kings. And you could get the general tone yesterday that I don't think they enjoy that, but they're going to use that as motivation, as fuel, as something that they look, hey, most of the Vegas, most of the people think they're dead last, 30th, 15th in the West, 20 wins. Okay, those are all benchmarks they now can try to surpass and show people that that's incorrect. Or you live up to the narrative, right? That's the kind of the choices they have. And we talked to Ben Simmons. You heard that earlier today. Matt and Kayla interview they had that we heard from Nick Clifford, kind of the same tone. How about the head coach, Doug Christie, who's a fierce competitor, who has been at on this team at their best of times, has been in the organization through these years here lately as an assistant or head coach where it hasn't been as good. He's seen it all. And yesterday, he was out at Media Day talking to many, including our very own Drive guys in the afternoon. At this point, it was a conversation he had with Alan Stiles. We thought it'd be a good time for you guys to hear that chat between the head coach of the Kings, Doug Christie, and Alan Stiles.
3: Drive guys, Sacktown Sports. We are back, of course, with head coach Doug Christie of the Sacramento Kings. Coach, thank you so much for joining us.
4: I appreciate you, man. How you doing?
3: Let's start right here. How's the summer been? How's the golf game? All that jazz.
4: No golfing, man. We were 22 and 60. You know that.
3: Yeah.
4: Right?
3: No, okay. I recall.
4: Ain't no damn golfer. we bought the business, man.
3: Yeah.
4: So my golf game is trash.
3: Okay.
4: Well, I'm okay with that.
3: Yes.
4: I'd rather be a good coach and trash at golf.
3: That's right. Yeah. That's right. Fair enough. Fair enough. And I understand you trying to move in that direction because obviously last season was tough. Did you learn anything looking back on it when the season ends, you know, just going back to the drawing board? Do you feel like you would have done anything differently, or was it, hey, these were the hands that were dealt and we just had to figure it out?
4: I mean, obviously when you start out, as Mike Tyson says, everyone starts with a good plan until you get punched in the mouth. Mm-hmm. So, you know, right away you start losing guys and now you're scrambling, trying to figure things out. But I think also for me as a coach, when you talk about, did you learn anything? You learn how to adapt. You learn how to adjust in a long NBA season that is unforgiving. Like those are things that you can't like go and study for. You got to be put in that, unfortunately.
3: Yeah.
4: And for me, like organization, accountability, practice time, all those things, you just understand that I'm at a really, really high level after you've gone through it. Yeah.
3: Talking to head coach Doug Christie, second full year, right, going into the head coach for the Sacramento Kings. Do you feel like we'll see more of what a Doug Christie team looks like? Are you still figuring out what a Doug Christie team will look like?
4: I mean, That I think what you do is you always evolve. Mm-hmm. So I know in my mind what I expect.
3: Yeah.
4: Now we put that on the floor and that is the standard, because being aligned with Scotty and just very much similar in stylistically what he likes and what I like, and the physicality and the accountability and the beautiful basketball of moving the ball and moving bodies and setting screens and all those things that go along with that. What I wish for Sacramento Kings is when fans, when they come to the arena and if they close their eyes and they open them and they look and they say, that's Sacramento Kings basketball. I'm proud of that team. I love that team. Win, lose, or draw, I'm with that team. And we will continue to get better every single day. That's the goal.
3: So a couple people, myself included, were a bit confused when we saw the Kings posting videos of the team practicing. We didn't know at first, okay, are they allowed to do this? What's the deal? Because other teams aren't doing that yet. And then we all found out, no, any team can start practicing. It's just a matter of when teams want to come together and do that. And seeing you out there, how did that come to be? Does that say something about the team already that they wanted to get together as soon as possible? Like you miss each other during spring break, summer break. Let's get back in school and get to work.
4: Yeah, I mean, those aren't mandatory. Mm-hmm. That is what they want to do. Mm-hmm. I'm, you know, I would love it.
3: Yeah.
4: But I can't mandate that.
3: Right.
4: So for them to be willing, Styles, to come in and do the things that they did, I love them. I respect them for it. I'm proud of and for them in that moment. Mm-hmm. Because not everybody does that.
3: Yeah.
4: As you said. So watching them continuously improve, it allows for you to hit training camp and already have started to put in some things and show some flashes in areas. And because now, like when I played, and I hate to be that old guy, training camp was a month long of two-a-days.
3: Right.
4: Well, in a month, you can create a lot of standards and different things. So for us, we need as many hours and time and moments on the court as we can get. And they gave us everything that we asked for and a lot that we didn't, because they want to be in the gym. They want to play. They want to compete. And, you know, when you talk about Sacramento Kings and what the pillars are and all those things that Scott has said, these are things, the standards that we hold each other to. So as we bring people in, they are all those things.
3: Right.
4: And those type of people do the thing that you just witnessed.
3: Talking to head coach Doug Christie, and, you know, life is about evolving. Mm-hmm. And as a coach, you've had to deal with different situations. You had vets on the team that have done basically everything in the league. This season, I believe it's your first opportunity to have a top draft pick in Darius Acuff. We were out there for summer league, and he's cold. But that's a bad boy. Pistol Pete numbers, the whole nine yards. How excited are you to put your imprint on him and see what he can do and get an opportunity to coach a talent like that?
4: I mean, it's an honor, to be honest with you. So when you watch him, like, one of the things I think that he does really well is he can play on or off the ball.
3: Okay.
4: Like, not everybody can do that. Some people just need the basketball and that's it. But I've seen him off the ball and have a secondary ball handler. I've seen him be a primary ball handler and just dominate the game. I'm excited from so many different aspects, because I also just, as a young player, it's important that you get a rhythm. Mm-hmm. And you find that thing that you do daily. And I've watched him do that already. He comes in early. He comes back late. Like, that is the type of work ethic. He wants to be great. Mm-hmm. And we want to make sure that we put him in every position and give him every opportunity to be successful.
3: Domantas Sabonis is a guy that you know well. You've coached personally. And obviously things change when you become a head coach. I know that everybody tries to block out all the noise, but there's a lot of talk about contracts and who's worth this and who's worth that. How much have you gotten to talk to Domantas Sabonis and, you know, just get a feel on where his head is at? Barely got to play last season, so that's part of it too. How is your relationship there, just in terms of where it was prior to becoming the head coach?
4: You know, first of all, I'm so excited for him. Like, he's come and he's worked. Mm-hmm. When you go through injuries and all those things, there's these things that go through your head as an athlete, and you got to work your way through them. And I've watched him. Like, we value him at a really, really high level. His work ethic, his leadership, everything that he's poured in, you can see it. So I'm excited for him to get into the fold, to be a part of everything that we're doing. And I think he is too, just watching him be back around and around the players and the shape that he's in and all those things, like, it speaks to, okay, he took his rehab and everything extremely serious, and he's ready to go. His physicality, he's a three-time All-Star, All-NBA player. Right. Like, that value, like, is incredible. And it's an honor to coach those guys. It was when I worked with him as a assistant coach and try to player develop him and all the time that we spent together. And as you say, it's a different role, but the love and respect that I have for him will never fade when it comes to that. I'm excited for him to be back in the fold.
3: Keegan Murray is another guy who, I mean, literally a year ago at Media Day, he was talking about being, you know, most improved player. He had high expectations for himself, and another player who the season got robbed from him. Yeah. What are you expecting to see from him? And would you consider him maybe an X factor since you didn't really get to see him last season?
4: Keegan, first of all, like, just the joy I want him to play with. I mean, going through injuries is tough, man. It's one of those things that you can't explain unless you go through it. You got to get up in the morning, you're by yourself, you go in, you see the staff, and you're going through it, and you're just trying, and you have good days and bad days and all. So he went through that for a whole year. So I can't even, like, I'm just like, wow. So to see him in the gym and watching him go through his business, there's a joy that I see in him. Just want him to go out and play. I mean, obviously you want him to shoot the ball like he does, but there's more to the game than shooting, and he does all those things. Defense, rebounding, effort plays, like, he does all of those things. So I'm excited just to have a healthy Keegan Murray.
3: Last one for you. Thank you so much for taking the time, Coach Doug Christie. Is there something that you've noticed with any of the players, maybe a player in particular, that you would say surprised you, or, oh, I didn't expect him to listen to that type of music, or I didn't expect him to be that outgoing? Something surprising that fans maybe wouldn't expect. I know it's early in the season.
4: Yeah, yeah. Not yet. I mean, we had a team dinner last night. You know, you learn some things about guys, but nothing, not yet.
3: Okay.
4: That is okay. Like, oh man, that's, and it happens.
3: Right.
4: This is, and it will happen. I don't know when it'll happen, but you come in, Dylan's an old soul. I come in and it's like Teddy Pendergrass on in the gym. And I'm like, oh, D, this is you. Okay. other than that, no, not yet.
3: So, okay. Because I remember last season, I think it was, oh, Keegan, I think you said it in a post game where everybody thinks Keegan's this quiet guy.
4: No, he's not.
3: And you said, no, you guys don't understand.
4: No, Keegan, I mean, he is quiet. Don't get me wrong. But he's funny, and he says stuff that you wouldn't expect him to say. So, as we go through this, I'm sure people, that they'll get to know Keegan on a deeper level, but he's an amazing human being. And I mean, all these guys are, we have a really good team full of good people, and it's an honor to coach them.
3: Coach, thank you so much. Good luck this season.
4: Appreciate,
3: and we'll talk
4: you
3: to you soon.
4: Yes, sir.
3: Drive, guys. Don't move. We'll be right back.
0: All right. Alan Stiles right there from the Drive guys with the head coach of your Sacramento Kings, Doug Christie. I can vouch at least for the very opening comment too. I tried to get Doug out there to play golf. Like, Doug, you want to go play golf? No, man. He's not golfing. He's not worried about that right now. He is worried about this coaching thing and getting his team better. Getting the most out of him as well. Learning year two. Look, it's a learning process for Doug too, to be the head coach of this team, trying to figure out the best lineups, the best of it. It's really about learning about people, what works best, what motivates them, and just understanding the grind. He knows it. I mean, I think there is a huge advantage to being a former player or a longtime coach. He's now been a coach for a while as far as head coach and assistant. And then obviously, you know, many, many years as a guy in the NBA. So he gets it. The players are understanding it. The second lap around is easier, just like any walk of life. Year two at your job, year two, sophomore year in high school, in college, you're just more comfortable. So I think the guys that were rookies last year are going to feel better. The guys that are veterans, Zach LaVine, 13 years. Keegan Murray's in that in-between spot where he's not young, he's not old. He's in that middle part, not even middle part of his career, but just still in the early, but he's been around a little bit and now experienced some of the tough things. He won his rookie year. He's lost. He's been injured now. You kind of have to go through all that. And that's That is the hard part of being an athlete. It's you can be told about it. You can prepare yourself as best you can, but until you do it, and some players come in and have incredible success and their career continues that way. That's very fortunate. A lot of times, though, you come in on a team that's not ready to go, not ready to win, and you got to figure out your spot. And it's just, it's a unique profession in sports to watch how each team develops and works. And you know, I talked about this many years ago, working with Doug here in the afternoon. We were together in the afternoon, just why some teams work and why some don't. I don't understand it. And he would talk about you. They probably had every reason for the early 2000s Kings to not work. I mean, it was really a hodgepodge of collection of different type of personalities, certainly talent, but usually the NBA is not short on talent. It's, does it fit? Does it work? Some luck. Look, you have to have some good fortune. And I think if we go back to just the Beam team year, one of the things I don't think was reported enough about that team, certainly they had guys that played well. Fox made the All-Star team. Sabonis made the All-Star team. Fox was clutch player of the year. Mike Brown, coach of the year. Monty McNair was GM of the year. A lot of things went right. But what went right the most probably for that group was health. They were about as healthy as anybody in the NBA. And then the teams around them in the West, most of them experienced some significant injuries, and there were trades, and it just, the Kings just kind of stayed their course, won a lot, but not like a crazy amount. I think it was what, 48 wins that year. And that was the three seed. The next year they went 46, have more injuries, but win 46, and they were ninth. So each year is its own entity. Personally, looking at the scope of things in the West right now, I think it's very, very top heavy. I think the East is way more balanced than the West. At least that's my belief going into the year. And when you look at what the Kings are stacked up against in the West, I don't even think it's, we would compare them at all to teams like San Antonio or OKC. Yeah, they're in the West and maybe they might beat them on a game this year or even two if they're fortunate. They may get swept by them. Those teams are better than the Kings. That's an obvious, easy statement, but there's clear separation between those teams. I feel like that's a tier on its own, and I really, me personally, I really think Houston is a team that's really close to that tier. They experienced the injuries that really hurt them. Now, it weren't the highest of volume. They got a lot of games from Kevin Durant, but really an important piece was Fred VanVleet that they didn't have for the entirety of the season. He's back, and some reinforcements have come in. I think that's a team that could be close to that top tier. I think Minnesota is a team that could be close to that top tier. And I think Denver is a team that could be close to that top tier. After that, I think there is not that much separation from the rest of the group. Phoenix had a really good year last year, which I did not see coming. Honestly, I thought Phoenix would be one of the worst teams in the NBA. They were not. All credit to them. So that's where you look at what the talent they had on the floor going in. I go, long year coming up for the Suns. They were great. What a story. Blazers, were they going to put it all together? They kind of did. They put a lot of things together. They had a really good year. I think people feel about Utah now the way they maybe felt about Portland last year. If it all gets put together, they could be really good. The Clippers, who knows what could go on there. The Warriors have talent. They've had injury issues. They're like any team. If they have significant injuries, or Dallas, I mean, are these teams the Lakers? I personally didn't love their offseason. Others have. Memphis. Like, is there a big separation between all those teams and the Kings? I think that top group, absolutely, absolutely. Whereas the East, it just feels a lot more even, a lot more competitive to me. But that was not the only storylines of the day yesterday, at least locally here. We go nationally to media days around the NBA and try to figure out some of the other storylines. I mentioned the Lakers. Let's hear from Chris's favorite player, Luka Doncic. From Media Day, and
2: oh yeah, he's a big boy.
0: It's his team now, and he'd love to lead it and be in the league MVP.
5: You know, obviously this is a talk about MVP, and obviously I would like to have that one day.
2: Yeah,
5: but that don't come if the team is not good. So I think first his team and then individual.
0: There you go. All right, Luka. Good luck to you. Good luck. Who else do we got? Kawhi Leonard. Kawhi. Back in Toronto, you know what he was asked about.
6: I know I'm excited to be here. I know why, you know, some of you guys came. Mm-hmm. You want to hear about the investigation, but, you know, talking with the NBA and the PA, I think the best decision is to move forward and focus on my time being a Toronto Raptor. I already was a distraction for the past 70 days and wasn't able to meet my teammates, do any of that mini camp stuff with them. So, you know, moving forward, I just want to, you know, talk about the Toronto Raptors today. I did release a statement that you could go back to and look at. But yeah, like I said, I just want to focus on basketball again and, you know, being a Toronto Raptor.
0: Yeah, look, I know the media is going to ask. They have to ask. They're going to want to ask. Kawhi basically said it the way he felt right. Hey, look, I want to talk basketball. I said my statement. I couldn't even talk to my team. I think Kawhi's very lucky, honestly. That's my belief. I think the Clippers obviously got a ton of punishment. And Kawhi Leonard, it's a financial punishment, but it's something he'll handle and be just fine. And he's playing. And he kind of won out on this. And I thought the league was light on him. Certainly in comparison, there's no doubt about that. All right, let's go next to LeBron James. He's in a new place. He's in Philadelphia and was almost thinking about choosing New York.
7: You know, I have visions of, you know, playing in a garden, finishing my career in a garden, one of the best places I've ever played. I think it's the number one arena in the world as far as a basketball player. But after they beat San Antonio, I was like, I couldn't do it.
8: Wouldn't feel right.
7: Y'all wouldn't let me lay that down at all, you know, but but much respect to the Knicks, obviously. Unbelievable team, unbelievable players. Shout out Jalen Brunson. Love that guy. He's unbelievable. But yeah, I'm happy where I'm at and I'm looking forward to it.
0: Yeah, and so LeBron did choose Philly. For some, it was a surprise and he's got big goals ahead.
9: In order for us to be great, we have to do things that are just not comfortable. We have to be comfortable with being uncomfortable. That is the best way to expedite being great. You have to fall in love with doing things that's uncomfortable. And if we can do that, then we can be a great team. If we don't do that, then we'll be like, oh, man, it was a great team on paper, and we had a lot of great talent, and we lost in the second round. Like, I don't want to do that. I didn't leave my family to lose in the second round. I know that for sure. So,
0: All right, some comments from LeBron. And then the other big story, and kind of related to Sacramento, Jalen Duren. What's going on there with him and Detroit? Well, one of his buddies, teammates, Cade Cunningham, addressed that.
10: That's my brother. On the court, off the court, we went to war together, obviously. But, you know, we've had dinners together. I've met his family. He's met my family. The negotiation is between front office and his representation. And so they're going to figure that out. So the best thing I can do is be there for him, to support him, encourage him, not let him get too down whenever it's such a crazy time for him.
0: Yeah, it's still an interesting story how they haven't been able to land the plane there and get that deal finalized, and really just makes you wonder if there's more to it. And I talked about that yesterday with Dave, where I would be all for if there's intrigue with the Kings and interest, and if there ever becomes an interest in Detroit to take on money from the Kings, that would most likely have to be someone like Domantas Sabonis. The only question I would have on the Kings' end of that, this is the only one, and maybe it's not even a problem or an issue, but when you are on a very good team, a young team, and you are a centerpiece of it, literally, and getting paid, well, it's not like they're offering him an embarrassing contract, and you're a piece to the puzzle of a winning organization, and you're probably making the decision to come to a team that's not been a winning organization, and maybe at the moment doesn't have the same kind of bright future, for more money, that puts a little bit of a flag up for me. Doesn't mean it can't work. Doesn't mean you couldn't be great. That's the only question I would ponder if the Kings truly get involved in this in any more way, shape, or form. But at the moment, I think it'll all land him in Detroit, and they'll find their partnership. But still something that we definitely have to watch and monitor. All right, we will break here. When we come back, we've got baseball playoffs today. Finally, the best part of baseball, for those of you that don't like baseball, you've got to at least admit that the postseason is compelling and interesting. We've got four series that begin today. We'll have that with what's on deck, some of the matchups and expectations of game ones of the baseball wild card, which gets going today, and still to come, crosstalk with Matt and Kayla, as well as celebrity birthdays, all straight ahead here on Sactown Sports.
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0: So Christopher Logg came in here during the break and told me an interesting fact.
1: First off, my apologies. This is 2 days early. It is not the first of the month.
0: No. We'll allow it, though. Too early?
1: Too early.
0: You're preparing us for what we need to be prepared for. Thursday. You told me a factoid that this was this year, 2020, and 1994 all have in common.
1: Yes.
0: Is that true?
1: Yes. For me.
0: For Chris. And connecting the dots, what would 1994, 2020, and 2026 have in common?
1: And the way things are going...
0: Maybe 2027?
1: Yeah, and that will be the first time it's 2 years in a row.
0: All right. There are missing pieces there. Fill them in. What are they?
1: I did not go to a Major League Baseball game this year. I only went to one baseball game. That was the River Cats for our guy,
0: Pat.
1: Oh,
0: yeah, for Pat, yeah. Well, that was actually, okay. But you went to a River Cats game at a Major League ballpark, technically.
1: Shut up. No, I didn't.
0: So in 2020, you didn't. That was the 60-game season with COVID. In 1994, there was a lockout. Though most of the season had been played. That was
1: a strike.
0: A strike, excuse me. Get my terminology right. That was in August. What's interesting is I have gone to more...
1: Oh, then I probably went to a game in 1994. Yeah, what am I thinking? I went to a game in 1994. I'm sure of it.
0: So you think you went every year in between? 94 yeah. to 2020.
1: Oh, yeah.
0: That's interesting.
1: I would go to at least... I would go to at least one Giants game and one A's game a year.
0: So your streak was better than mine. Now, I went to more baseball games in the last 2 years than I have in my life, probably. I love baseball. I like to go to baseball games. I love that they're in Sacramento. I hope there's a full season next year. I want there to be baseball here in the future. But if there isn't, I'm trying to maximize the amount of games I went to. I always liked going to Oakland. I really did. I liked going to San Francisco. I liked Oakland better, but it was a day. It was an event. Like when you do that, like, hey, I'm going to the Giants game in May. That was a full day, wasn't it?
1: Here is what I think. I believe that, like, money aside, the NFL and baseball is best in Oakland. Because it's just such a party atmosphere.
0: I love it. I loved it. It's not a better stadium.
1: And you could say the Bills, I would think, for NFL fans, which is, I've never experienced it, so I don't know what it is. But like Raiders games and A's games, it started in the parking lot, but it lasted throughout the entire game.
0: Yeah. And it still ended in the parking lot too. Like the post was just as good. Yeah, it was one of those things that a little bit similar. Like there was some tone from Kings fans, like, why do we have to get rid of Arco Arena? Well, at that point, like I knew the, you know, like the underneath and the, it just, it needed it. They needed a new arena. Oakland, I just never minded that. Like San Francisco's stadium is just amazing.
1: And the thing
0: but the
1: with
0: A's, I love that place.
1: The thing with Candlestick too was just, it was in the worst part of San Francisco to where, it was freezing all the time, always.
0: I don't know what that was about that play. I mean, San Francisco is just that way in general, isn't it? It's actually right about now. Isn't October the best month of weather? Or is it September? There's something weird where I think it is October. That's like the best month in San Francisco.
1: Yeah. It's because it's funny because you start to see the bad weather in the NFL start to come up. Mm-hmm. And then whenever it's in San Francisco, it's just like 72 and gorgeous.
0: Yeah. Yeah.
1: Whereas so Santa Clara, it's going to be 84. And
0: but the summertime, like San Francisco, can be cold. Like, that's just so bizarre. But yeah, I always just love going to games in Oakland. I really did. But it's been fun going to them in Sacramento. So, Chris, unless, hey, the season's not over. Let's get you to Petco tonight. We'll go to Petco.
1: Yeah, we'll see. Petco. Hey, we know someone in San Diego.
0: Yeah.
1: She can probably get us tickets.
0: You know who would go with you?
1: Who?
0: Our resident Padre fan, Whitey Gleason. He loves the Padres.
1: I was thinking of another Padre fan. I'm like, absolutely not.
0: Cubs, Padres, tonight is the nightcap. We have time to get you there at 7 o'clock tonight.
1: That's who's what's paying for my Southwest flight?
0: You know
1: who's going to sponsor me going to the Padres game tonight?
0: Are you calling out our great listeners? Will you guys send Chris a GoFundMe page?
1: I will go. If someone pays for it, I will do all of that and be back
0: in time.
1: Bright and early. I don't even know if that's possible.
0: Actually, I don't know that it is. That's the weird thing. I don't you think
1: there Anthony will be here bright and early?
0: Don't you personally think there would be a market for late night flights in the West? Like there's there's the red eye. There's always red eyes going the other way, going east, like leaving California at 11:30. You're like, I get into New York at 8 a.m. You're like, that's, ugh. But why aren't there like,
1: do you know how many 2 times
0: 2 a.m. flights from L.A. to Sacramento?
1: I have wanted to go down to that place in Southern California because there's some sort of concert.
0: What place?
1: Or event that Dave likes it.
0: Oh.
1: And I just won't go because I'm like, it's not worth spending the night for.
0: Yeah, what's the time? What do we, Southwest, 1 a.m.?
1: Oh, yeah.
0: 1 a.m., just one flight a night, 1 a.m. from L.A. to San Francisco or Sacramento or both. I think that would work. I think there is a market there. Because if I'm not mistaken, and I don't think they have to have one in between. I think like the latest one is like 8:30 or something.
1: It's not
0: even
1: close.
0: So it's like you can't go to a Dodger game, a Laker game, a UCLA-USC game that's at night, and then, oh, I'm going to fly. It's like you're there for the night. A concert, the Oasis concert, whatever it is. Put that 1 a.m. flight. I think you'd have this. Obviously, they do their own research, but let's get that going. Who says no? Who says no to day baseball today? 11 a.m., Phillies and Braves, Jesus Luzardo versus Chris Sale. That's at 11, game one of that series. The Phillies totally collapsed at the end of the year. And I thought they had the makings, the goods, because their starting pitching is pretty good. Their bullpen's a little suspect. But, and the winner gets the Dodgers. So Phillies, Braves, game one of that series. White Sox, Astros, somehow, some way, the Astros are hosting that at 81-81. I'm rooting for the White Sox. You know what still happens, Chris? I went to two of the games this weekend for the Astros and A's, Friday and Sunday. Man, people are still ruthless on Jose Altuve. I mean, there's not, you know, it's not 80,000 people at these games. They're just booing relentlessly at Jose Altuve. I'm like, okay, that's fine. That one's going to be Smith versus Blue Ball. Okay. That's who's going for the Astros. Red Sox and Yankees. 5 o'clock.
1: Have they met in the playoffs before?
0: I don't know. I haven't really seen much on it if they have.
1: If they did, like ESPN would have to put some sort of documentary out showing how great it is.
0: So they haven't, because I haven't really.
1: Obviously.

0: I really do love postseason baseball. Do we have any feedback? Anybody sending Chris? Let's see. I don't know, Chris. Are we getting takers?
1: I think I'm going to be in the great city of Sacramento tonight.
0: Okay. Last flight from Vegas to Sac is 7 p.m., which is not good. Oh, 100% in on a 12:30 a.m. flight. I'll move it to 12:30. I was saying 1. 2 is probably too late. Yeah, 12:30 makes some sense. Even for the pilots and the flight attendants and the crew, you're getting into whatever city that's an hour flight, maybe into your hotel by 2-ish. Yeah, come on. Who says no? Let's get a NorCal to SoCal, vice versa, each way, weekday flights around 12:30 or 1 a.m. That is an element where I think we can help you make some money, I think. Watch, they go, we have 12 people on the flight. I did have one flight one time, Chris, where I don't even remember what airline it was. I think it was Southwest. And at the time where they had A, B, C. Well, I think they still have that. I don't know. Things are changing all the time. Boarding groups, 1, 2, 3, whatever. But the person that got on the thing said, there's 14 of you, so just come on. We had 14. That was it. 14 people on our plane. And I believe that was an L.A. to SAC or SAC to L.A., one of those two. So, anyway, that's the campaign I'm going to run on when I'm running for nothing. A 12:30 to 1 a.m. flight, SoCal to NoCal, or vice versa, or both. All right, when we come back, let's do some crosstalk. We've got some celebrity birthdays. Let's see what's coming up on the Matt and Kayla show. They join me next.
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6: And now,
4: here's Carmichael Dave and Jason Ross.
7: What's the gif? Is it John Travolta? That's like looking around, wondering.
8: It's from the film Pulp Fiction.
7: It's from Pulp Fiction?
8: Pulp Fiction.
7: Oh, that's the, that's what I feel like right now.
8: Do you ever see Doug Christie around town? Tell him a Pulp Fiction quote.
7: One of his favorites. I and love if you it. Listen closely to Rewind, you'll know the references of when that happens and when that takes place. Too late.
9: Yeah, we're late.
7: Not that bad. Hi.
9: Hello.
7: Hello, Matt George.
9: Where's Dave? Is he fishing with Ben?
7: Already? We lost Dave. They're making their sitcom right now.
9: Oh, yeah? Dave and Ben.
7: Ben and Dave.
9: They love each other and they like to fish.
7: Oh, I thought you were going to do something with a cave.
9: Oh, and ew.
7: Well, I don't know. Did you guys... So we aired the interview. You said you heard it.
9: I heard it. Quite enjoyed it.
7: We also got the pre-meeting of the two, the before, like,
9: oh,
7: it was
9: yes,
7: on.
9: Oh, yes, the photo?
7: Yeah, kind of. Chris, do you have the audio of it?
8: I do.
7: Okay, let's hear how that sounded. The first time they met face-to-face.
10: Ben!
11: Yeah, what's up?
10: I'm your fan!
9: Yep. Sounds about
1: that's
9: right.
1: Funny.
7: He fanboyed. Yeah.
9: Oh, I'm glad
7: yeah,
9: he dressed for the occasion,
7: did.
9: Too.
7: He did.
1: Touchdown?
7: Yes, yes.
1: I mean, perfect sport.
7: Yeah. How are you guys?
9: Great.
7: Yeah.
1: Good.
9: Doing well.
1: Got a couple guys on yesterday.
7: Yes. We played the one of the interviews so far. We're going to air Cardwell tomorrow. We aired Neek.
1: Neek today.
7: Yeah.
1: Yep. Yeah, they're both great.
7: Yeah. The guys,
1: both
7: you know.
1: Two of my favorites.
7: Not that you would expect anything different at Media Day, but everybody's pretty just like, now let's go. We're chill. Just kind of relaxed.
9: Yeah, we're kind of talking about that at the top of the show today because I was seeing some of the reactions online. Everyone's like, this is the least like hyped up or excited I've been about a Media Day for a while. I'm like, interesting, because that was kind of a theme, at least that we got from being in that room, is low expectations. No one expects anything of us. We have a chip on our shoulder type thing. So we heard DeMar DeRozan say similar things about being pissed off that nobody expected anything from the Kings last year, but ultimately they didn't do anything about it. So, like, is this group going to do something about it?
1: It's always fun to hear that, and you get pumped up a little bit.
9: Right.
1: Like, they got a chip on their shoulder. It's one thing to say it. You got to go kind of prove it out there, but I don't know. I mean, it's going to be fun to see something different.
9: I think
1: this
9: what stood out to me, though, and especially in our conversation with Dylan Cardwell, is it's the young guys that are taking that upon themselves.
7: Yeah.
9: Like, I know Zach LaVine mentioned in your guys' conversation with him, he's excited to step into a leadership role, and that's great because he's one of the veterans. Same thing with DeMontis Sabonis, one of the longest tenured Kings at this point. But to me, it's... Well, the guys that need to carry the torch are the Dylan Cardwells, are the Maxime Reynos, even Darius Acuff Jr. to some extent, which is a lot to ask of a rookie right away to, hey, change the culture. But Dylan said this back during the summertime when we asked him about it in the interview. Like, he thinks his purpose here in Sacramento is to remind everybody of what the standard is and not let that standard drop over the course of 82 games. Like,
1: he's like the president of the Kings.
9: He's
1: how I look at Dylan Cardwell.
9: He's like, that's what I did at Auburn. So my job is to remember or to keep everybody reminded of what Doug Christie and Scott Perry are asking of him. So
1: He's very aware.
9: We'll see.
7: Yeah, it is an interesting dynamic now that you say that about just kind of where the young guys' heads are versus the guys that have lived a little, been around, and just what those guys want this to be. And I think hopefully they can be infectious to the older guys, too, usually you want it the other way.
1: Right, but why sit back? I understand they're only, second-year players, but there's no time to waste. Why? It's your future team, so you might as well start that rally now.
7: Yeah, speak up. Speak up for yourself. Speak up for the rest. What else do you have? What do you guys have coming up? You said you're going to start kind of with that, the direction of the team.
9: Definitely starting with that. Of course, day one of training camp is today. Yeah. Media availability at noon-ish. So we will be hopefully getting live reactions to day one of Media Day from our crew, Frankie Cardicelli, Chris Watkins, and Brendan Nunez, that'll be out there in the practice facility. Hopefully feeding back that the Coach Christie and whichever players we get live for us to react to. And we'll start to, what I say about training camp is we're going to start to get answers to questions. We won't get all the answers, but we'll start to see, hey, where's Doug's head at with rotations? Do we see two center lineups? Who's playing with who? What does it look like? We'll just start to get a glimpse into the mind of Doug Christie and what the basketball is going to look like.
1: And by the way, we got to talk some football, of course. We're talking Niners, and Brock Purdy is now moved high up on odds to win MVP. I think the national media is finally catching a little bit of the drift of what's going on over here in the Bay Area.
7: He's playing great. He's got a great schemer in Kyle Shanahan. He's mastered all of that. I had someone earlier, I said, well, the best player in football still to me is Josh Allen, but Purdy's playing the MVP. They're like, check the stats, Purdy's playing better. He's playing better.
1: Yeah.
7: Everyone would take Josh Allen over Purdy. That's not a slight on Purdy.
1: But there's a lot of football to go.
7: Absolutely. But Purdy's awesome.
1: Yeah.
7: And he's played it like an MVP 2 years ago as well.
1: He's just like, I was telling Matt after the game, the word that they use, whether it's his teammates or him or Kyle Shanahan, was he's the most confident he's ever been.
7: Yeah.
1: And he just, you can't stop him right now. Like, he's out there and he's like Terminator or something.
9: I also don't know if you heard Mark Spears yesterday. He went on ESPN talking about the Jalen Duren situation, and he added a couple more teams into the fold, the Atlanta Hawks and Washington Wizards. And now that the... now that we're coming down to the wire here, there's rumblings that maybe, just maybe, the Pistons might start to open up to the idea of a sign-and-trade. So we might explore a little bit today of if there are four sign-and-trade scenarios for these four teams. I think Domantas Sabonis is probably the best thing that the Pistons could get in return for Duren in terms of helping them win right now out of those four teams.
7: That's the one question, and now that you said that, Matt, I'm glad to hear it, because I thought, of all the things, if they really ever truly entertained moving Duren, why wouldn't they open it up? Like, the Kings have been linked to him, but it's kind of like everybody's biggest issue with the Luka trade was you just worked with the Lakers.
9: Yeah.
7: Like, if you're really going to trade Luka, open it up and see what you get from the rest of the league.
9: But how many teams are going to be willing to give Duren the price tag of the sign-and-trade that he'd agree to? Because a sign-and-trade, he's got to still agree to it.
7: Right.
9: That's the tricky part.
7: Would there be any concern for either of you if somehow, some way, Duren became a King and they gave him that he turned down who he was playing? This feels like it would be a money play for a team that is worse than the Pistons. More of a money grab than, even though the fit might be great.
1: I still believe in some part of me. I believe he wants to feel wanted, and I believe he wants to feel like he's in a place that respects him fully. Because I do still feel like there's part of that with the Pistons that he's not getting, and I think we've all kind of had that in our lives where we can relate to it. So I don't know if it'd be 100% a money grab. I think in part of it is he wants to feel in a place where he feels 100% welcomed and respected.
9: My concern would be just, not that Domantas Sabonis is a mistake, but making the same mistake over again with giving a lot of money to a center that maybe doesn't perform as well as you hope in the playoffs. But the difference between Sabonis and Duren is Sabonis is 28, 29, 30 years old. Jalen Duren's 22.
7: Right.
9: And to suggest that he's big done difference. Developing at 22 years old is pretty silly. So, but we'll see. We'll see how it plays out.
7: All right. Well, you guys ready for some celebrity birthdays?
1: Sure.
12: Yes.
7: Let's do it. All right. The first one we're going to start with today is Kevin Durant.
1: KD
7: today.
9: Birthday. Kevin Durant is 36.
1: Oof. 37.
12: 38.
7: We have a correct answer. Christopher Lott.
9: He's 38. God, I can't accept that.
1: That's insane,
7: accept that. Let's go with comedian. I haven't heard from him in a long time. Andrew Dice Clay. Do you know who that is?
9: Nope.
12: Hickory Dickory Dock.
1: Oh, okay. Yeah.
9: No, it doesn't do anything for me.
7: So, Matt, we'll let you go last.
9: Okay.
7: Or do you want to go first?
9: No, I'll go first.
7: Okay.
9: Andrew Dice Clay is 67 years old.
7: Okay.
1: I'm going to say 55.
8: 74.
7: Matt is the closest.
1: Yeah, he always does this, years of age. But he doesn't know.
9: The
1: like,
9: way the Chris
1: age.
9: Sounded was old, so he gave me a nice hint there.
7: What do you mean?
13: I am 63 years old.
9: A hickory, a dickory, a dog. Oh,
8: that's like exactly. That's, yeah, I just played a replay of that.
9: That's
8: that
9: was what it was.
8: Doing it.
9: That's what it was. It sounds old to me.
7: My issue today is I didn't write these down, so I'm not
1: trying to do. Are you going and doing it on the fly?
7: Yeah,
1: that's
7: hilarious. I thought I had done this already. Do you guys know who the singer Halsey is?
1: Yeah, I like Halsey.
7: Matt, do you know who that is?
9: Vaguely.
7: Do you want to go first or last?
9: Sure. Halsey is 34. No, 8.
1: I'm going to go with 36.
8: 34.
7: Chris is close to 32.
9: Damn.
1: Oh, she's younger than I thought.
9: Yeah.
7: Yeah, I actually thought she was older.
1: I thought she was too.
7: All right, let me see what else I can find. We're going to go to entertainment here. Hey, do you guys remember the Titans?
1: Yeah.
7: When did that movie come out on this date and what year?
9: Should we start with Chris?
7: Yeah, start
9: this
7: with
9: is always Chris.
8: 2001.
1: 2001.
9: Really? Is that old? Is that new? I thought it was like...
1: Is that new?
9: 98.
8: Wait.
1: 2000.
8: 2000.
1: Yeah.
7: Oh, 2000s. You can go on your own.
9: 2001.
7: Oh, you go back to the
1: I'm
7: original.
1: I'm going back to what we said.
9: Reverse,
1: you know,
9: double bluff.
1: He's
7: we
1: right.
7: have a correct answer.
1: It's Matt.
7: It is.
9: Do it for Russ. Rock the baby.
7: Kayla and Chris.
9: Oh, crap.
7: 2000.
8: Come on.
7: Do it for Russ.
1: Nice audible right there, Chris. Nice audible.
8: You thought after I was that adamant changing it, you thought I'd be wrong?
9: No. I just like to be different.
7: All right, last one. I'm just going to find this here.
8: Well, you are a success.
7: Do you know the song? Or I'm just going to say Uptown Girl. Who sang that?
14: Uptown Girl. She's been living in a rotten world.
7: So you know it. Do you know who sang it?
9: No clue.
1: No, but they're old.
8: William Joel.
7: Yes.
9: Really?
7: Oh. Billy Joel.
1: That's Billy Joel. That's right.
7: What year?
1: He's old, right?
8: How old is he?
7: No, the song.
8: Came oh, the
7: out
8: song.
7: Stayed in what year?
8: 1984.
9: 1982. 1987.
7: They said 84 and 82. You didn't want to split the difference because the correct answer was 1983.
1: That's woo! Cool.
7: They both win.
8: Yeah, not Kayla and Chris win again.
9: Winners. What was the 3-point? Three-pointer to Russell Westbrook.
1: Be careful you're not getting a concussion.
7: He's out. Kayla, you're going to have to take the
1: I know, right? Concussion protocol.
7: All right, that's it for us. Matt and Kayla next.
15: Woo-hoo. After jumping out to an early lead, the 49ers had to hold off a furious comeback by the Cardinals. With multiple divisional wins and an undefeated start to the season, is San Francisco emerging as the team to beat in the NFC? Your local sports leader, Sactown Sports 1140.
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0: It begins today. You know, I started the show yesterday with the exact same thing about Media Day, but now training camp begins today. Inside the practice facility, I think right now, the Kings are officially getting to work. We learned a lot at Media Day yesterday, Kayla, about how much time these guys have been spending together in the week leading up to Media Day. Doug Christie talked about the team dinner that they had on Sunday night before Media Day yesterday. Neat Clifford shared with us that not only did the Kings do those Rico Hines gym runs, the young Kings, but they also basically held like a team mini camp down in LA that the veterans, including Domantas Sabonis, were present at. So these guys have been working together, but it's for real now. It's mandatory. It's getting in shape, getting ready, because we got Kings basketball in 6 days inside the Golden 1 Center. Kings Lakers on Monday night.
1: Yeah, crazy. First of all, it sounds like Media Day in terms of, you know, this quality stuff that we got here from Sacktown Sports. Good stuff, good interviews from Carmichael Dave and Jason Ross, and then obviously the Drive guys, and then all of our digital guys. I gave them a text shout out last night saying, you know, thanks for turning everything so quickly.
0: And
1: I feel like, if you were listening to Sacktown Sports yesterday, you got a good dose of, you know, different players. Obviously, Doug Christie. We heard from Scott Perry. But yeah, now the real work begins. Like, we heard a lot about chips on shoulders and, you know, being doubted this year. And that's always fun to hear. And it does get me going because I'm a chip on shoulder girl. But now we got to start to see, okay, how does this actually look on the court in a couple of weeks? And the work begins, like you said, now in training camp, where they're going to start testing some of these things.
0: A quick side note, we have a little bit of breaking news that's kind of a bummer out of the NFL. Not really worth the sounder, Anthony. Odell Beckham Jr. has been released by the New York Giants.
1: Oh, yeah. So kind of saw that coming when he wasn't getting many snaps.
0: That's a bummer, though, because he's a cool story, and to see him back has been pretty cool. But
1: yeah, but you know what? Maybe he'll get in. I could see him kind of like D-Hop is doing. He's D-Hop. DeAndre Hopkins is over at Georgia Tech coaching. I could see Odell Beckham Jr. maybe get into coaching of some sort. So
0: he'll be just
1: we'll
0: fine.
1: See what his next step is.
0: He's going to be fine. But that's a bummer because I like OBJ. I think he's been a fun story. And obviously, the New York Giants season has not been off to the greatest of starts with the loss of Jackson Dart. But we'll talk football. Plenty of football today. Getting back to training camp or Media Day yesterday, though, Caleb. I was surprised. Well, not really surprised, but interested to read a lot of the reaction from people online, which is, this is the least excited I've been about Media Day. This is the least hype that I felt out of Media Day. And you and I, unfortunately, were not there. We were not in the practice facility, so we couldn't really feel the vibe in there. But the vibe that, like, Jason Ross and Carmichael Dave described, that Whitey and Allen described, the digital guys when talking to them, this was one of the more chill Media Days that the Sacramento Kings have ever had.
1: Right.
0: And I mean, that sounds pretty nice considering I've been in hectic Kings Media Days in the past and you feel like you're running around with your hair on fire. But the general consensus I felt like out of Sacramento Kings training camp, I'm not saying no Kings fans were excited or anything like about that, but people were just like, okay, all right.
1: Yeah.
0: Which is okay. That's fine. That's interesting. But the theme that I picked up on, and I'm curious if you felt the same way from the conversations that we had with especially Dylan Carwell and Neat Clifford, but hearing from Ben Simmons and hearing from Precious Achiuwa and some of the other guys yesterday that talked about expectations and chips on their shoulders and things like that, is that the Sacramento Kings feel a certain type of way about how little people think of them. And I mean, the I just have one question to that. Okay, what are you going to do about it?
1: Yeah.
0: And that doesn't mean racking up a lot of wins. I know there was mention of playoffs. Dylan Cardwell said on our show that if they don't make the playoffs, it would be a disappointment. I love that outlook. I want them to play like they're going to be a playoff team 100%. I don't think this is a playoff team necessarily, but I want to see a team that takes what's being said about them personally and takes maybe disrespect from other teams when playing them personally and go out there and play a hard-nosed style of basketball that is Scott Perry's identity and be a competitive team on a nightly basis that catches a few teams sleeping every once in a while.
1: Yeah, and I think, and we were talking to Jason Ross about this, you know, just in crosstalk, I really think that starts with a lot of these second-year players that have this mentality of, like, we're going to really start to build the culture here, the foundation, the way we lead, the way we're actually putting in the work. We're working together in the summer or the off season. And I hope that continues, you know, next year as well. But I think it starts with them because they're in this mentality of like, what do we have to lose? Like, we want to do it now. Mm-hmm. And we know we've got vets on the team that we respect.
0: Yep.
1: And we are anxious to see them back and healthy. But it's, we're thinking of it as like, it's our team for the future.
0: Yeah.
1: And so we've got to take the bull by the horn. We got to take all these like disrespectful comments and just turn them into positivity and actually doing something on the court to prove it. So that I'm encouraged to see that that's happening with the younger guys. Mm-hmm. And I think the older guys feel that way too, but they're just going to be part of that whole plan.
0: Mm-hmm. I know we're on the air. Let me workshop a take with you and you tell me if this makes sense or if I'm giving a pass to Domantas Sabonis and Zach LaVine. I'm looking to the two of them to build up their trade value.
1: Yes.
0: I'm looking to the two of them to help the Sacramento Kings win as many basketball games as they possibly can to avoid the relegation zone. I am not looking to the two of them to establish the identity. Oh. I'm not. Like, I appreciate what Zach LaVine said yesterday. And by the way, we didn't get to react to Zach LaVine because we had some issues towards the end of the show yesterday. So we're going to hear and be able to react to Zach LaVine, Domantas Sabonis, Darius Acuff Jr., Malik Monk, Keegan Murray. These are all guys that went on after we were off the air. So we're going to get to react to them and hear what they had to say today. I appreciate Zach LaVine acknowledging, like, DeMar's not here anymore. Russ isn't here anymore. Like, I have an opportunity to kind of step into a leadership role. I think that's a good mindset for Zach LaVine to have. And I'm not trying to dismiss that in any way. I'm not trying to suggest that he wouldn't be the right leader. But we know where Zach LaVine is headed. Zach LaVine knows where he's headed. Everybody in that locker room knows where Zach LaVine is headed. And nobody really should blame him for it. Mm-mm. It's the same thing with Domantas Sabonis. Everybody knows Domantas Sabonis hired an agent that more than likely is there to ultimately help organize his exit from Sacramento to a more ideal situation. That's what both sides seemingly want. That doesn't mean that anybody in that locker room feels any sort of way about Sabonis. I believe guys like Darius Acuff Jr. are truly thrilled and excited to be able to play with Sabonis while he's here. Everybody knows kind of where those guys are headed and where the Kings organization is headed. So the ones that are expected to be on the train after the final stop for Domas and after the final stop for Zach LaVine, those are the ones that I'm looking to carry the torch, not waiting to have it passed to them by guys that are on the way out. So it's Cardwell, it's Max, it's Neek, it's Acuff, it's Keegan, especially Keegan. These are the guys that I'm looking to this year. Like, if you're really going to establish an identity, and Doug Christie's in this as well, but if you're really going to establish an identity, it's up to y'all. Because if y'all aren't playing hard, then the Kings are in big trouble.
1: Yeah, and I agree. I think it does start with, like, Keegan's got to really be able to take that step this year with a lot of things. And I know he was looking forward to it last media day, you know, when he was talking about taking that step forward this last season. Unfortunately, that was derailed by the injuries. Knock on wood, I don't think that is going to be as bad of a case this year.
0: God, I hope not.
1: And so I think he's going to have the opportunity to do that. But I always go back to the whole, like, I think it was DeMar DeRozan saying, well, this is Keegan's team. And I'm not saying it's like just his team, but I'm saying he is the guy for the future when it comes to when you identify a guy that's been here the longest, he's going to be that guy. And I think we just know what we're going to get out of these second year players. They're not shy of coming out and being vocal. Mm-hmm. They bring a different type of energy. You know, they've created the Beam Boys. They've really set that. But now the other part's got to start to play in too. And that includes Darius Acuff Jr., where I'm not expecting out of the gate, Matt, for him to be like, I am the leader of this team and I am, you know, but I do
0: think, it's not really his personality.
1: Right. And I do think he will get woven into that though, where people will look to him, you know, towards the middle end of the year and be like, okay, he's now part of this identity.
0: But your leader doesn't have to be your leading scorer.
1: No.
0: Your leader doesn't have to be your best player.
1: No.
0: Dylan Cardwell can be a leader for the Kings in year two if that's what he feels he's called to do.
1: Sure.
0: You're looking for, especially for what the Kings are trying to accomplish. I'm not saying winning is not important, but winning is a byproduct of ultimately what the Kings are trying to do, which is establish the identity.
1: Yeah.
0: So whoever is going to be an extension of Scott Perry and Doug Christie on the floor to help establish that identity, I would argue those are the most important players to this season. And again, I'm not saying that Sabonis and Malik Monk and Zach LaVine, guys that we think are probably more on the way out than sticking around long term. I'm not saying those guys have to or can mail it in or don't have to buy in or aren't examples for this young roster and aren't the guys that also need to take that ownership upon themselves. Because if they're going to have the ball in their hands as much as we expect to, well, you better play the right way. Or you can, I mean, you have the power to derail everything if you say, give me the ball and get out my way,
1: exactly.
0: Really, which I don't expect they're going to do. But I would argue Keegan Murray and Precious Achiuwa might be the two most important players on this roster.
1: And you know what? I need to remember, like, how I love Precious and I love what he brings to the team. And I got to remember, you know, sometimes I forget he's back this year. And it's like, I got to remember that's a big piece of it, too, because he's not afraid to showcase, you know, what he wants to say. And he's a veteran. He's done it on winning teams.
0: Now, I'm just waiting for what I just said to get clipped out of context. Keegan Murray and Precious Achiuwa are the most important players on the Kings, Matt. Oh, my God, this team sucks. This is terrible. Or what the hell are you talking about? Understand what I'm saying here. These are two now veteran players who have more experience than anybody else who we believe to be a long-term fit for the Kings going forward. Like, Dylan Cardwell, I think, will be important for keeping his team to the standard.
1: Sure.
0: And I appreciate that. That's going to be a very important role that somebody needs to fill. A second-year player filling that sometimes is a little more difficult than a fifth- or sixth-year player filling that. Precious Achiuwa has played for the freaking New York Knicks before they won a title.
1: He's the one last night or yesterday in Media Day said, I'm used to winning wherever I go. Right. I was not happy with last year.
0: Right. And Keegan Murray is the only one, truly the only one at this point, from the last regime that Scott Perry has identified as, I want you to be a part of what I'm doing here. Yep. And I know Keegan, we're going to hear from it a little bit. Keegan talked about wanting to improve his three-point shot. But Keegan also addressed, he goes, there's a misconception in this fan base that I don't talk. I do talk. Mm-hmm. I am talkative. People don't understand that about me. But Keegan needs to, of course, improve that three-point shot. But Keegan needs to be a leader by example of, if this is the type of team that we're going to be, where we're going to be the best conditioned team in the league. That's one of the things that Scott Perry has said a lot going back to last year. And some people want to roll their eyes at that. But hey, the things that you can control on a nightly basis are how in shape you are to be able to push teams to the max. That was something that an old Dave Yeager Kings team did when De'Aaron Fox was in like his second or third year. The Kings ran teams out of gyms because they were just better conditioned because they were running sprints to the level of players throwing up in training camp. Like, that was an intention for them. So being super well-conditioned and just playing physical and giving a damn defensively. That doesn't mean you're going to be good defensively. We're hearing Doug Christie talk team defense, not individual defense, team defense. Right. And to me, team defense means guys know their job and play hard. And that should provide at least some level of improvement. It's a low bar, but at least playing hard, playing physical, and giving a damn should mean defensively we're playing decent enough to be competitive.
1: Yeah, and I think when it comes to, you know, like you're talking about the defense, and obviously we'd love to see that improve this year. And there's some different parts on here that maybe we can get that headed in the right direction with a Ben Simmons, with a DeAndre Hunter. Mm-hmm. Like, there are pieces where we can, we obviously have Keegan Murray already. So there are pieces that need Clifford.
0: Yep.
1: Sorry, I keep on thinking of like, okay, let's see how these look.
0: Of course.
1: And then in terms of like just winning in general, Matt, I honestly am coming into this season and I'm not like, we'll probably do this, but I'm not doing like win-loss. I'm thinking in my head, what do they look like as games go on?
0: Yes.
1: And how competitive are they? How do they look in the fourth quarter, right? Mm. We had this whole thing last year, Matt, where they fell off a lot of times, even in that third quarter. We were seeing just like complete like drops.
0: Yep.
1: So does that, can we see a difference in that this year and changes in that? So I'm kind of looking at it a bigger picture than I am just like win-loss, mm-hmm. to see and judge how I think this team comes along.
0: Let me remind you of some of the teams that the Kings are going to be playing in. Well, the season starts in late October and through November, which, remember, it's a very home-heavy schedule in November. But these are just some of the teams that the Kings are going to be playing early on. At San Antonio.
1: Mm-hmm.
0: Versus the Lakers, home versus San Antonio, home versus Miami, home versus Portland, home versus Oklahoma City, home versus Boston, home versus San Antonio again, home versus Minnesota, at Oklahoma City, at Miami. These are some of the games just in the early goings of the season, in the first, let's call it third of the season.
1: Yep.
0: A lot of really, really tough competition, mainly coming into your building. Do I expect the Kings to win those games? No, I don't. They should go into every single one of those games as the underdogs until they earn the right to not be considered underdogs anymore. I think this team relishes that. And even if they walk out of those games with losses, how they lose those games truly matters to me. And this is not a silver lining thing. I think Jason Ross said it this morning, and I love the way he put it. There are different types of like 25-win teams. on paper, the number 25 looks the same. Mm-hmm. But are you a 25 win team because you got boat raced every night and you're just not good? Or were you a 25 win team because you were competitive, you played hard, but when it came down to winning time, you ultimately just weren't ready yet?
1: Sure.
0: And that's what I'm looking for, like you talk about fourth quarters.
1: Yeah.
0: Bust your ass, keep it close to the San Antonio Spurs, and then lose the fourth quarter 25-14.
1: Right.
0: Because Darius Akov Jr. is trying things and just not ready yet.
1: Exactly.
0: Right? You've got to learn. You've got to figure that out. Being competitive and losing is progress for the Kings.
1: Part of that, too, in what I am looking at is last year on the road, this team was atrocious.
0: Oh, my God.
1: Atrocious. And they weren't just atrocious in the beginning half of the year. They just weren't good on the road last year.
0: Yeah, you're not kidding.
1: I think that's something, too, where you've got to start to build some of this when you go on the road and you've got to string together some wins, or you've got to somewhat throughout the season not be as bad as they were all season long on the road last year. Mm. They couldn't find anything.
0: The Kings were 7-34 on the road last year.
1: That is awful.
0: And their scoring dropped from 112 points per game to 109 points per game. And their defense was dreadful
1: not good
0: on the road as well. So, yes, doing a better job on the road, which honestly, when you're a younger team and a team without expectations, on the road is actually a lot of times where you can develop a lot.
1: That's where the point was,
0: right? Time together.
1: When I was even talking to, you know, hockey teams that play a lot of games during the season, like an NHL team, when they would go on these road trips and they were maybe on a little bit of a slump, a lot of these teams would find some relevance in themselves on the road because it was kind of like a bonding, you know, we're doing this together, you know, and then they would string together some wins and then they'd come back home and they'd win again. So there can be some things that happen on the road sometimes, like you said, with younger teams.
0: So training camp is going on right now. Training camp media availability begins roughly at noon. Our own Brendan Nunes, Chris Watkins, and Frankie Cardicelli are there at training camp today. They're going to be feeding us back, hopefully live, the post-training camp day one reactions from Doug Christie and whichever players are made available. They'll also be posting photos, videos, and just notes of what they've seen from training camp. This is strange for me. This is the first time I haven't been to a Kings training camp in a long time. But you start to get some answers to some questions, and I'm curious to see what those guys notice out of training camp. Also, all week long, the Matt George podcast will drop in the evenings. I'll be speaking to people who are inside the building to get an in-depth look at what is going down on every single day of training camp. So keep an eye out for that. But there were some players that we didn't get to hear from yesterday, at least on our show, we didn't get to hear from yesterday. I have Darius Akov Jr., Domantas Sabonis, and Zach LaVine. Any of those three that you'd prefer to hear from right now?
1: Let's hear from Domantas.
0: All right. Anthony, if you don't mind queuing that up, here is Domantas Sabonis from yesterday's Kings Media Day.
2: Definitely tough, you know. It's my first injury, long-term, first surgery, you know. So definitely a lot of emotions, you know. It happened, game two of the season, actually. Try to push through the next 17 games, I would say. And then, you know, just how to get it done. Different experience for me, you know, off the sidelines, you know, but a lot I can take today.
3: What was the recovery process like for you, and like, what were you able to get back on the court?
2: On the court, I would say I was probably on the court July, first week of July. August, I was fully cleared. 6 weeks in crutches, you know, whatever, you know, the usual non-fun stuff.
3: What was it mentally like kind of going through all that?
2: It was very hard, especially home with the kids. You know, they didn't understand why I was in crutches or could barely move. And then obviously on the court, watching from home, then being able to be on the bench was tough, you know, especially as a competitor. You know, I feel like if I was healthy, I could have helped the situation. And it being my worst Sacramento Kings season, you know, as a team, was tough to watch.
3: Does that add to your excitement coming into this year, though?
2: For sure. You know, being away from the game so much, you know, I learned that, you know, we're NBA players, you know, this is awesome. You got to enjoy every moment, and this is everything we worked for as a kid. So just to go out there and have joy.
4: It's almost like being 2020. I mean, I know you've always tried to play through as much as you can. Anything you would have done different?
2: Maybe I should have got the surgery straight away. Maybe, you know, instead of pushing the next 17 games. would have been healthier earlier. But, you know, like you said, always want to be there for the team and play through things.
4: What kind of burden is that? Like, you know, I hear all these guys talk about, you know, if only we were healthy, things could have been so much different. Obviously, you're a big focal point of that. Like, how does that kind of sit with you?
2: You know, it's the past, you know, I've dealt with that, you know, I gotta look forward, you know, I'm excited, I'm healthy, and I'm excited I get to play and be on the court tomorrow, have a training camp, go through past practice without pain, you know, that's very exciting for me.
3: So there's a lot of emphasis on the defensive side of the ball in the last couple of years. Asking a couple of you guys about this, how do you balance that kind of identity that everyone...
0: We'll jump in right there because I actually want to play something for you. I put together a compilation last night, just going through and listening of all my favorite clips and just moments from Media Day yesterday. And I spliced these two together. Here's Darius Acuff Jr. talking about playing with Domas, and then Domas talking about playing with Darius Acuff Jr. because a lot of people are keeping an eye on that duo. That's Keegan.
5: Off season. Yeah, it's been great. And a couple of the 5-on-5 sessions, we was on the same team. And it was kind of easy to play with him. I'm going to get some layups off him. He can pass, too. So, yeah. Nah, it's great. Building chemistry with him is very exciting, for sure.
2: He's amazing. You know, super talent. You know, played a couple times with him, you know, in L.A. here before training camp. You know, pick and roll game is there. Haven't played as much as I wanted to, but that's why we got a training camp. So I'll let you know more, but very excited for him, you know.
0: So there's Darius Acuff Jr. and DeMontis Sabonis talking about playing together. They've spent a little bit of time. We saw the edit that Sabonis posted to Instagram of them working together in the practice facility. We learned that they got time together down in L.A. on a Kings mini camp that they put on for themselves to work together. So they're getting their feet wet together, and that's where I'm looking for a lot of whatever videos we get out of training camp, but especially commentary about how the two of them are working together. That's going to be a major thing to follow.
1: I think that when I just heard those clips from them both, I genuinely feel like the excitement from them to be able to work together. From Darius's point of view, it's getting to work with a veteran who's, you know, had success in the league, who's done it before with a point guard. On Domas's side, it's almost kind of nice to have something new.
0: Yeah.
1: And it's almost rejuvenating for Domas, who just came off of an injury riddled season, where he gets to look at this new kind of fun Christmas toy of like, hey, cool, I get to play with Darius Acuff Jr. Like, it could be a little raw for a second, but it's kind of a new fun challenge. So that's how I look of how they can play off of each other.
0: I just really think they have the potential to form an effective, that's the word I'm going to use, effective two-man game. Do I think it's going to be polished and great? No, because they've never played together before. But they complement each other. I thought it was fitting that Darius Acuff Jr. goes, I'm going to get some layups off of him too, because he can pass as well. Like, typically, you have a point guard that, hey, big man, set a screen for me, and then you roll to the hoop. But Sabonis is unique in the sense that all Acuff needs is a little bit of space to get the shot off. Whether it's a pick and roll type scenario, just getting a screen from Sabonis, or Sabonis has the ball at the top of the arc and you run Acuff on a DHO just off of his hip. And now there's enough room there for Acuff to just rise. The idea that Acuff has never played with a center that is as versatile as Sabonis is, I think, is exciting. But the more layers you add to something, the more you can screw things up because you have to get used to each other.
1: Right. But I know this, like we heard from all of his teammates yesterday, Darius will put in the work. So if Darius goes back and watches film, something doesn't exactly seem right or it doesn't look right in that game, he's going to go back. He's going to get in that film room. He's going to do everything he can to fix that and get that right with Domas.
0: We get very little glimpse of what things are like in training camp. They usually show us stuff at the very, very end. Typically, what we would see at the end is Doug Christie will do, he typically ends his practice with guys have to hit free throws. So a guy will step up and you have two free throws. And if you make them both, then great. Next person comes up. If you miss one of them, the entire team runs sprints from one side of the gym to the other.
1: Okay.
0: So that's one of the most common things that we see at the end of practice. I wouldn't be surprised if that's what the media gets to see today. But every once in a while, we will get glimpses of some 5-on-5. And I would also hope that we can only think of an NBA practice as a souped up version of like your kid practice on steroids, where remember there's stations and drills. Give me a pick and roll station. Give me, it's Darius Acuff Jr., Ben Simmons, Malik Monk, and Cam Payne with Sabonis, with Max with Dylan and just working on pick and rolls and getting that communication and comfort between those two figured out. We'll take the break. When we come back, now that media days are done around the NBA, ESPN has 30 questions, a question for every single team coming out of media day. What is their question about the Sacramento Kings? We'll ask it and answer it next. It's Matt and Kayla on Sacktown Sports.
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0: Now that media days are over and done with and training camps are beginning, most people feel like they got their questions out of the way or a lot of questions answered. Although anytime you ask a question, usually the answer sparks two or three more questions. And we certainly have a lot of questions about the Sacramento Kings that are unanswered, that can only be answered by what happens on the basketball court, that hopefully we'll start to get some of those answers at training camp today. But ESPN came up with one question for every single NBA team following media day. And their question for the Sacramento Kings is as follows. Can Zach LaVine and Domantas Sabonis recharge their careers? I'll read the explanation. I'm curious your thoughts on this, Kayla. Both LaVine and Sabonis have been available for trade during the past few transition cycles, but Kings general manager Scott Perry has not received an appealing enough offer to strike. So both veterans return to a young team in transition, serving essentially as starting placeholders without much obvious loyalty to the franchise's future. It would benefit both sides if they play well. Internally, the Kings are intent on making at least a small leap from 22 games that they won last season and avoiding the new lottery relegation zone. LaVine and Sabonis can aid that, and doing so would also resuscitate their value and perhaps get them to a more appealing situation while netting Sacramento trade assets in return. That was Anthony Slater that wrote that.
1: I think it's spot on. I think that those are the two things when you think of, like, what are we paying attention to from the outside? I get that. But from the inside and talking Kings every day, I think people want to see them succeed this year.
0: Mm-hmm.
1: A, because you want to be as good as you can be. And I don't know how many games this team is going to win. I truly don't right now. I could guess and we could do that whole game. But I think that if you get the best out of Sabonis and LaVine and they can stay healthy for the most part and play in a good amount of games, they are going to benefit this team, Matt, hands down. They're not only going to benefit this team, I think they're going to benefit and help the growth of some of these younger players moving forward. And obviously the other part of it is, yes, they could benefit themselves, which then benefits Scott Perry, because, you know, maybe the Kings can still get something out of this. When we maybe thought all hope was lost with these two guys in particular and any of their trade value.
0: If I were to map out an ideal, realistic, best case scenario of how this season could go, I think it's that to start the season, you're taking one or two pieces of the identity that you're really trying to hyper-focus on. Mm-hmm. It's this and this, and maybe it's defense. I don't know. Yeah. Whatever Doug wants, whatever pillars he chooses, just take one or two pieces, and this is what we want to implement more than anything else to start. Everything else is important too, but this is what we're going to hyper-focus on in the beginning, and the beginning of the season is going to be a lot of the Domantas Sabonis and Zach LaVine show.
1: Mm-hmm.
0: As hopefully those two build their value to a point where the Kings can move on from one or both of them at the trade deadline. And we get to what I call the second season, which is going to be the second half of the season when you go back to a more natural, okay, it's Acuff's time. We see more Dylan. We see more Max. We still see more of the young players. When their minutes go up, so do the expectations of the overall standard as a whole.
1: Right.
0: Like, it's almost like not necessarily picking and choosing, but finding the balance. And I think early on, the Kings, it's probably makes the most sense to sacrifice some of the identity that you want to establish to make sure that Sabonis and LaVine are involved and that you can really, really, like, you have like eight or nine things that you're trying to establish for this team.
1: Yeah.
0: Rather than trying to address eight or nine of them right out the gate and being halfway decent on some of them.
1: Sure.
0: Hyper focus on one or two.
1: Well, I mean, it kind of makes sense, and if you think of it simplistically, is those are two of your best players.
0: Yep.
1: And why wouldn't you, in any other case, forget about the future? Forget about them not being on the team maybe next year and for the years to come. What is going on right now? Well, they're two of your best players still on this team.
0: Mm-hmm.
1: So in any other situation, you would give them, you know, a little bit more of the attention of, like, we need to focus on, you know, kind of making it move through them, or, you know, getting their minutes like they need to be every single game.
0: Mm-hmm.
1: Now, they can play themselves out of that, because if LaVine isn't consistent or, you know, whatever happens, if there's an injury, like, that's not going to be the case. But you're right, Matt. Like, maybe focusing in on what your best part of your team is right now to start the season, it's not a bad idea.
0: Yeah, off the top of my head, I'm trying to think of, like, what are the Kings going to focus on? If I were Doug Christie, what would I try to focus on this season especially? Well, one, we know conditioning is a big thing. They want to be well conditioned. Number two,
1: that was last year too, wasn't it?
0: Yes.
1: Yeah.
0: Number two, they want to play a physical brand of team defense. Number three, they drastically need to improve their 3-point shooting. Number four, they want to make sure they have fluid ball movement offensively. Okay, there's more, but let me just take those four right there. Which one or two of those can I focus on with Sabonis and LaVine being here to where it makes sense? Well, shooting, number one, makes sense to me.
1: Yep.
0: So hyper-focus to start the season on reestablishing shooting and creating good shots on the perimeter. Mm-hmm. LaVine and Sabonis help with that. So they fit that. They don't have to stand out. Playing physical defense, I guess they could do it. But if you're hyper-focusing on that when that's a weakness of both of those guys' games, maybe that's not the right thing to establish versus being well-conditioned. Okay, right. Zach LaVine and Domantas Sabonis can be well-conditioned enough to run the floor. or ball movement. Both of those guys can move the basketball. So I'm saying there, I just identified four right there.
1: I'm sure there's
0: a billion more, but take two of those four and hyper-focus. To start the season, we are going to be super well-conditioned, and we are going to emphasize improving our three-point shooting. Bang. Sabonis and LaVine can both do that. Start with that to start the season.
1: And we're not saying, like, this is the only guys they need to dedicate, you know, putting into, like, they need to execute everything. Because, you know, Maxwell was saying, I don't want to see Sabonis or LaVine, Sabonis or LaVine show, excuse me. I'd just rather pull the plug. I don't even know if I'd say they're our best players anymore. And we do, like, we have yet to see. Exactly right. I mean, all you can do is see how it is to start the season with these guys out there.
0: There's no question to me that Sabonis and LaVine are the best players on this team.
1: A lot of provenness from some of these younger guys yet.
0: The only one to threaten that is Darius Aycliffe Jr. comes out and is like, oh my God, never mind. Give him the ball and get out the way.
1: I'd be happy to say Darius Aycliffe Jr. is the best player, but I'm going to give him a little grace there. I don't know if he will be coming out of the gate.
0: I would love that.
1: Right.
0: But, I mean, LaVine is without a doubt the best scorer on the team as of now. And DeMontis Sabonis is, as of now, the best well-rounded player on the team. It's not particularly close.
1: Right.
0: So I agree. Like, you don't have to make it the LaVine and Sabonis show. That's where the balance comes in. But in theory, starting the season while you're implementing other guys like an Aycliffe who have to not relearn the game, it's basketball, but it's basketball at the highest possible level and highest possible speed. You'll hear rookies and young players talk about the game is really fast. It needs speeds to slow
1: up.
0: Down.
1: Yep.
0: Right. That's slowing down is not the tempo of the game. It's just getting used to it and being able to make quick decisions and recognize things on the fly when you're playing against, again, the best basketball players on the planet.
1: Didn't Meek tell us that yesterday firsthand?
0: Right.
1: Like he said that.
0: While Aycliffe is getting comfortable, while Neek is building into year two and Max is building into year two and some of these other guys, these younger guys are kind of getting their feet underneath them. Even Keegan Murray, to some extent, getting back from all of his injuries. Lean on the presence of two.

0: last year of how important he wanted to implement defense from the start. That was the focus. And it just never, it never could be executed to that level, right? Because there just wasn't the pieces to do it. I am curious, does he back down a little on this to start the year at least? While maybe behind the scenes he's preaching that, but I'm talking about how much it was in the media and presented to the media of like, you know, even asking a question about offense and it was like, defense. We got to talk about defense first.
1: I think what I would do if I'm Doug is establish a bare minimum expectation.
0: Yeah.
1: There is a line that we will never drop below.
0: Mm-hmm.
1: And make sure that line is realistic. The bare minimum expectation is you're going to play hard defensively.
0: Yeah.
1: That's a very vague term, but that sets the expectation that we're not going to be where we want to be as a team defense to start the season. We're going to need the year and need practices and need game experience to improve our team defense and maybe need some different players if we're being completely honest. But if you're out there, you're going to play hard defensively. You're going to give it your best shot. And if you get beat off the dribble just because you're not a good defender and you're guarding some of the best offensive players in the league, so be it. But at least you're playing hard and you're not backing down. And if you're not doing that, then I'm pulling you out of the game. That has to be, you have to have a baseline foundation of anything less than this is simply unacceptable and you have to stand by that. Then you can build upon it. Mm-hmm. To me, last season, Doug Christie was trying to start at the 10th or 11th floor of the skyscraper defensively he's building. We're going to pick up 94 feet. We're going to do this. We're going to do that. No, you weren't ready for that.
0: Yeah.
1: Look at your roster. What do you need to improve? Three-point shooting, scoring. Right. That's what your roster needs to be, at least to start. That's what you need to get Acuff going. That's what you need to get LaVine going. So focus on that with a baseline foundation of defensively, this is where the bar is. And if you fall below it, I don't care what you're doing offensively, your ass is sitting down. That's what I think Doug should do. That should be the message. But Doug knows how to deliver that a whole hell of a lot better than I do.
0: Right.
1: So, I don't know. Maybe he does. Maybe we'll hear 94 feet again today. And
0: I don't think we will.
1: I swear to God, if we do, I'm going to lose my mind.
0: I'm like, I don't know if I can handle that, but let's just go with the flow right now.
1: If he brings up 94 feet
2: for breakfast.
0: Yeah.
1: If he brings up 94 feet today, he better be doing it tongue in cheek, smiling as a joke.
0: I think I was like waking up in my sleep because it was my first like month on the job or, you know, and I was like, 94 feet.
1: Yeah.
0: Like just in the middle of a nightmare, just 94 feet.
1: The number 94 was ruined for all of us at training camp last year. Let me tell you that. We'll take the break. When we come back, tonight is opening night of the NHL season. We got 5 games on the slate tonight. None of them are the San Jose Sharks.
0: No, they aren't.
1: Drop the ball, NHL.
0: They're coming through.
1: The Sharks are playing on Thursday. Thursday, though, it's going to be an exciting season of Sharks hockey. We'll touch really quickly on the NHL season getting underway before we return to Kings Media Day and training camp. Plus, we have to talk about Brock Purdy MVP odds going up.
0: Ooh-wee.
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8: We're still a few weeks away from the official start of NBA season, the Sacramento Kings season. Thankfully, we have Kings preseason basketball next week on Monday. Kings Lakers inside the Golden 1 Center. But to help us kill the time, in addition to, of course, the beautiful National Football League, the NHL is back. 5 games to open up the NHL season tonight. Florida at Carolina, Montreal at Toronto, New York at Boston, Vancouver at Edmonton, and Chicago. The Blackhawks taking on the Las Vegas Golden Knights tonight. So hockey fans, rejoice. The season is back. However, NHL, Nahul, as I like to call you, you dropped the ball or the puck or whatever. You dropped
9: it. Probably the puck or the gloves.
8: How is the boy Macklin Celebrini, the GOAT, not on national television on opening night? This is his year. You put him on the cover of your video game. He's going to win every award possible. Right. We have to wait not just another day. We got to wait till Thursday?
9: Yeah, we do.
8: Thursday? To see the San Jose Sharks hosting the Florida Panthers. That is their home opener and season opener.
10: 7 p.m. Thursday night, October 1st.
9: Look, I'm excited to kind of be monitoring what's going on down there in San Jose, because this is legitimately going to be a playoff team in my eyes. Like, you know, just missed it last year. I think the San Jose Sharks have been a little bit ahead of schedule.
10: Yeah.
9: But now that they have what seems to be this year, I think Macklin Celebrini, MVP.
10: Yeah, now come the expectations.
9: Yeah, now come the expectations. I was listening this morning to get up, and PK Subban, who I covered in Nashville and love him as a TV guy, I think he brings a lot of energy and excitement to the sport. Mm-hmm. PK said, quote, most explosive team in the NHL this year when talking about the San Jose Sharks, and said, it is must watch. And so that's high praise coming from a guy who has played, who played a long time in the NHL for some big teams. Mm-hmm. And I agree with him. I think just having a guy like Macklin Celebrini on your team, he had some high praises to say about him too, as just a leader. He's going to wear the C on his jersey, mm-hmm. Matt. But we're looking at, like I said, potential Hart Trophy winner for Macklin, potential rookie of the year in a Calder Trophy winner in Ivar Stenberg. Mm-hmm. Like, these are guys that are going to bring a lot of excitement to this team. They're right down the road. Y'all want winning up here. Well, I'm going to say they could be one of those teams you could look to for that.
10: So I got bad news for us.
9: What's that?
10: November 15th.
9: Oh, no.
10: The Nashville Predators are in town to take on the San Jose Sharks.
9: But
10: the Sacramento Kings,
9: the Kings game,
10: are hosting the Oklahoma City Thunder that night.
9: Dang it. Can't we get like one of these like helicopters or like private jets? Just go one thing and then maybe meet up at halftime.
10: If you know somebody, I sure as hell don't. But I got good news. The Nashville Predators come back.
9: Whoa, okay.
10: On Thursday, January 28th.
9: Well, there we go.
10: Now, the Kings are playing that night, but they're in Washington as part of their road trip.
9: Okay, so we might just have to do a, like, we got his phone up. Yeah, on the phone. And Anthony, now you are here with us.
10: I've still never been.
9: We tried to do this with Kyle last year, but it didn't work out. So maybe we get us three to plan this.
11: I've never been either.
10: I've never been to an NHL game ever.
9: Oh, you guys would have. And I have not been to a Sharks game, but I heard it's really fun.
10: I'm told I'll get hooked very, very quickly because I love environments, and hockey environments are elite. I've just never been able to go. I have no.
9: We're going to make this a thing. I'm going to figure out a way.
10: Zero hockey interest in my family. Virtually zero. I have to pull teeth just to get people to go to Kings games with me growing up. So I've never been, would love to experience it. And
9: what's the date again?
10: It's the, what did I say, like January 28th or something like that. So it'll be next year.
9: Yep.
10: Next year. It has to be the Preds though, right? Because that's who you covered in Nashville.
9: Yeah, it's
10: got to
9: be the Preds. Yeah. All right. Got to do that.
10: I just got to go see the boy Macklin. See the goat.
11: I still think it's the best sport. I don't know anything about it, but I think it's the best sport.
10: You don't know. How is it the best sport?
11: Vibes based.
9: It is.
11: I think you just look at it. Yeah. Like, I think looking at it, it's perfectly made to be weirdly intuitive for like the worst part of your brain. It's like, oh, you need to score really fast. Why don't you get rid of your goalie? And then you can have an extra guy to go try and score really fast. Like, that's so. And then it's like, oh, you don't like that guy? Why don't you like put your stick down and you can just fight him?
9: Right.
11: Really fast,
9: and
11: then we can go back to the game, and it's like built into the game.
9: Well, that's the thing too. It's like people think to love hockey, you have to know every single rule, because there are a lot of intricacies to hockey and rules and stuff. But all it takes is just going to a game, and then if you get hooked, you eventually learn that stuff.
10: Like a pound on the glass.
9: Yeah, it comes. Oh yeah, I've done that before. It's so fun. It comes with time, but I think what's so cool is if it's the time that you want to get interested. This is when you want to get interested, because it's a whole new San Jose Sharks team, new players, exciting players. It's right down the road. Like I said, I think they're going to win a lot of games. And that first game against Florida, who has won some Stanley Cups here in the past, they're going to have the Tkachuk brothers, who are now reunited. And you know these Tkachuk brothers, man. You talk about fighting. You talk about gritty. Like, they're going to be in town for that game, so that'll be a fun matchup.
10: Keep your hands off Macklin. Don't touch.
9: Yeah, he,
10: don't touch
9: usually
10: the golden boy.
9: Those guys aren't going to get involved in that, but you know.
10: I saw a video of a fan that was at a Sharks preseason game and was there like behind the goal during warmups, and Macklin Celebrini was just doing warmups and took a shot and just shot it over the net and over the bar, and it comes right at the camera and it hits the glass.
9: Broke it?
10: Well, no, it's fine, but you just see a puck.
9: Oh, hits the glass of the...
10: Yeah.
9: The camera.
10: You just see a puck coming at your face in a billion miles per hour, and I'm not going to lie, like, absolutely not.
9: I was... Nope. When I covered the Preds quick story, really crazy story, David Poyle, their GM at the time, longtime GM, great guy, has retired since. He, I guess, growing up in the business and then at some point was out of practice and a puck got shot, went over the glass, went through his eye. So he had a fake eye. David had a, he had to get a fake eye.
8: You're not selling this to me. Yeah. Never mind. I'm sitting in the nosebleeds.
9: No, he's a GM. He's at practice. They don't care.
8: Nope.
11: You don't want to be a part of the action, Matt?
10: Nope.
9: Stuff. You're fine at a game.
10: I enjoy having my teeth. I enjoy having my eyes.
9: You're fine at a game. This is practice.
11: I'll be the closest up there we could get to being at the Coliseum during Roman times, seeing crazy stuff.
9: Oh, I'm all about it, man.
11: Yeah.
10: I don't need teeth flying at me.
9: No, you won't get any teeth. They'll stay on the ice. If they fall out, they go
10: on
9: the ice.
10: I can't wait. I'm actually really excited to go to a Sharks game this year.
9: Yeah, so that could be cool.
10: See the GOAT.
9: Puck talk.
10: The GOAT. But the expectations are heavy on the Sharks this year. That's the thing, though. They're no longer the darling. Now it's like, you got to make the playoffs this year or questions are going to start being asked, right? Now, that doesn't mean they have to win a Stanley Cup this year necessarily, but this is the leap year. You were a surprise team last year. You were fun last year. You got people's attention last year. Now Macklin Celebrini is looked at like, can you win MVP? Can you be the best player in the league? Look what you did for Team Canada in the Olympics. You were incredible. Like, now it's, as a whole, can the Sharks live up to expectations? Mm-hmm. And they're not catching anybody by surprise anymore either.
9: No, they're one of the favorites in the Pacific, so.
10: Hell yeah, they are.
9: Yeah.
10: Because they got the GOAT.
9: It's going to be fun.
10: Can't wait to be
9: I want to see some good goaltending too. Like, let's go. The young Igor.
10: Yeah, no thanks. Like, being a goalkeeper and just having a puck shot at you a billion miles per hour.
9: Their job
11: and
9: is
11: everyone
9: so
11: runs into you,
10: yes,
11: too.
10: Yes, let me try and see where the puck is through 19 sticks and two guys who have their butt in my face because it's their job to just stand in front of me.
9: They just, like, go down in the splits like it's a
10: everyday
9: thing.
11: They got their knees out, sideways. It's the best sport.
10: Mm-hmm. Anthony's synopsis of hockey might have been my favorite moment on this show.
9: It's the best sport, and then he's just like...
10: It's perfect. You just fight really quick, and then you keep going. Mm-hmm. Okay.
9: You can take the goaltender out.
11: That's my favorite rule in all sports. That you can just, like, we're not playing defense anymore. We are just attacking.
10: Bring him out. Yeah. Empty net. Let's go. We'll take the break. When we come back, more that we missed from Sacramento Kings Media Day. Let's hear from Keegan Murray, Malik Monk, DeAndre Hunter, and Zach LaVine. When we come back, we're around an hour away from media being let into training camp that is going on right now inside the Kings practice facility. We'll start to get some answers to some questions about what Kings basketball is gonna look like, and it's all right here for you on Matt and Kayla. Matt, that's my name. I'm from Australia now. Matt and Kayla, mate, right here on Sacktown Sport.
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1: Training camp is ongoing. Can we like sneak over there? Like find a window? Just a back way. Hey, you can get You can get in anywhere with like a high res vest and a ladder.
2: Yeah.
1: If I just walk up to the practice facility and a ladder. Unfortunately, I think I'm a little too recognizable. You might be able to get in. Anthony for sure could get in with that mustache.
2: For sure.
1: Give him a ladder, that mustache. He's for sure maintenance.
3: I used to get in with I probably shouldn't say this, but like when I've worked in the Bay Area as a PA, I would have like media passes for certain things. I could get into places over there. With a little pass.
1: Give us secret notes. Like pretend you're like fixing the air conditioner in there or something and just start telling us what Doug Christie's thinking.
2: Yeah.
3: Hey, I'll do it. Like you can run the board, right?
2: Fly on the wall.
1: I'll just press buttons, see what happens.
2: Or you could be like Spygate.
1: We'll start to get some answers from Kings training camp around noon. That is when training camp availability is, however, peek behind the curtain a little bit. It's at the mercy of when Doug Christie's ready to have the media in, because Doug's practice could go long, it could go short, and he ultimately decides, all right, let them in. I'm ready for them to come in.
2: Right.
1: So when media is let in, our own Frankie Carticelli, Brendan Nunes, and Chris Watkins, our incredible digital team, is out there. And they will start providing updates of what they're seeing. We'll hopefully get live audio from Doug Christie and whichever players they make available about what went down at training camp today. It's an exciting time. Again, Kings basketball returns, not officially. It's preseason basketball, but we will have Kings basketball to watch on Monday of next week when the Kings take on the Lakers inside the Golden One Center. Media Day was fun yesterday, but there were some players, some prominent players that didn't speak until after we were off the air. One of those players includes Keegan Murray. Keegan also did a sit-down interview with Carmichael Dave and Jason Ross that I believe they're playing tomorrow for you. I also think that interview is already available for you on our YouTube channel, the Sacktown Sports YouTube channel, if you want to check it out over there. But here is what Keegan Murray had to say when doing his media scrum. And I think in particular, there are some interesting things in here about Keegan talking about the misconception that he's quiet. And you'll also hear Keegan talk about, I think Brendan Nunes asked him the question about his three-point shot. And what he says about his three-point shot, I found really, really interesting. Here's Keegan Murray from Media Day yesterday.
4: Good. A lot better than last year. So,
5: How's the recovery process been? Just getting back to being healthy.
4: Yeah, it's been good. I mean, I've been hurt since January, so it's good to finally be able to get back on the court. And I spent a lot of the summer rehabbing and stuff like that. So it's good to finally have that put past me and just focus on the future.
6: When were you able to get back on the court?
4: I had surgery like middle of May. I was able to like get cleared for everything like 8 weeks after that, 2 months after that. So started playing 5-on-5. The first week of September, after I got cleared by the doctor. So,
6: you've never really been through something like this before. How difficult is the mental side of the injury thing and being in and out of the lineup?
4: Yeah, it was tough. Just because it wasn't like I played a lot of games in a row. So it was kind of like after my thumb surgery, I had to rehab. After my first ankle sprain, I had to rehab. So I went through a bunch of rehabs and reconditionings and things like that. And obviously, the first ankle sprain, I was out for like 6.5 weeks, and then 3 games later, I was back in the same position. So, I mean, I have a good support staff around me, my family and my wife and things like that. So, with that, it was good.
5: It's an emergency going on.
4: Oh.
7: Before you had the injury last year, do you feel like you were just like right there or taking a major step forward, or was it pretty consistent from what you felt like maybe you had shown in years past?
4: Yeah, I mean, obviously missing the first 15, 16 games or so didn't help at all. But I feel like from that standpoint, I came back to when I did my first ankle sprain, I found a little bit of a rhythm. To then to have that stopped was rough. And then it's just kind of hard to regain. So for me, it's just trying to be better, trying to be healthier than I was last year and just grow.
6: Yeah, kind of on that like line of thinking. You're established now in the league, but is there an area this season you're maybe looking to take another step forward, or like anything specific you're trying to work on this year?
4: I think for me, it's just being a complete player. I feel like in the league, I've shown flashes and different stuff And it's just trying to put it all together in one season. It's just kind of, I'm at this point in my career, I just want to have one season where it's kind of like, dang, like that's the season where he kind of showed everything. So I feel like I put in enough work to do that. So I'm just excited to get this thing rolling.
5: What excites you about the roster and the depth that they've had and added to
4: them? Yeah, I mean, we have a lot more length in my position in the wing spot, which is something I'm not used to. So I feel like that helps a lot. Especially defensively and playing other teams in the league, because generally we've been a smaller team compared to the other teams in the NBA. So I feel like we have a good roster. I mean, I think we have a chance to be a good team. And every team starts 0-0, and with us, just continue to take one game at a time and continue to grow.
6: Keegan, last year the injuries were such a factor, but your three-point shooting went down a little bit the previous 2 years from your rookie season. What's the key for you to get back to shooting like you did?
4: I mean, for me, it's just I know I can shoot the ball. It's just being able to find a rhythm in the game. I feel like a lot of the times last year I was shooting just off grenades or there are a lot of contested threes and stuff like that. And when I'm at my best is when I'm moving, when I'm coming off DHOs, pin downs, things like that. So, I mean, like I said, I put in a lot of work, and I know how good of a three-point shooter I can be. So it's not like a confidence issue or nothing. It's just being able to get good looks and be confident in those looks.
8: Follow up to that. Scott Perry talked about ball movement being a point of emphasis. How much does that excite you, and how much does that help you get into that flow that you want to be in?
4: I mean, that really excites me. I feel like I'm at my best when the ball is popping and when guys are moving and when we're unpredictable. And I mean, I've talked to guys around the league too, and they said when they played us our first couple of years, it was hell for them because we were unpredictable, we were cutting, things like that. So I think the more that we can do that, the better we'll be. And obviously, when we do that and hit shots, like, it's tough to guard.
6: How much time on the court have you spent with Darius, and just early impressions of his game, how you work with him, around him, and against him too?
4: Yeah, I mean, I've been in Sacramento since like the second week of August, so I've been able to be around him for a couple months, and I feel like it's gonna be cool to watch him grow as a player. I mean, it's tough to be a point guard in this league, but I think he's got the tools to do it, the head on his shoulders to do it, and he's gonna have ups and downs, but I think he's in a good position to end up being a really good point guard in this league.
6: You're going to have so much time to talk with him throughout the season, but is there any advice you've already kind of given to him early on?
4: For me, it's just be patient. I mean, I've been able to just watch him grow. I mean, even in the pickup games, just continue to be patient, let things come to you. In college, you're able to force it a little bit more. But in the NBA, you got a lot of length, athleticism and stuff, and I mean, I'm not worried about him. I mean, he's 19 years old, and I'm not worried about him and his potential.
9: Keegan, when it comes to being more, I guess, vocal or emotional out there on the court, are we going to see, like, Keegan unleash the beast this season, and is it in you?
4: I mean, anyone who's around me knows I talk, I'm vocal. I feel like there's a lot of misconception within the fan base that I just don't say nothing or whatever, but, I mean, it is what it is. But, I mean, for me, it's just, there's a lot of guys my age so on our team now, so just be able to guide them. And I feel like I can relate a lot now to the guys on our team and be able to give them advice to work through this long season.
1: I've covered every step of Keegan Murray's career very closely since he was drafted by the Sacramento Kings. I can tell you, I think that's the most transparent I've ever heard him.
2: I really enjoyed his interview. I thought he, like you said, was transparent. I think we got a little more out of him, mm-hmm. too. Not like his voice has changed or his tone has changed, nope. But there was some good information in there, and he did seem confident.
1: Yeah. I liked when talking about his three-point shooting.
2: Yep.
1: He was not making excuses, mm-mm. But the way he likes shots are not the shots that he was getting last year. He said, I wasn't getting a lot of open looks. They were highly contested. I was catching grenades at the end of shot clocks, and he doesn't have to name anybody by name to understand that essentially what he's saying is a lot of the looks that I was getting were low priority, that there are other guys that were trying to get their own, and if it wasn't there, then they kicked it to me to kind of bail out the possession, mm-hmm. which did happen. Again, I don't think Keegan's making an excuse as much as he's pointing out, here's the shots that I feel like I was getting, here's the shots that I want to be getting. He talks about shooting off the dribble, shooting while moving, coming off of DHOs, things of that nature. Now, if he gets more of those shots this year and they aren't falling, well, then now you've really got answers. So we'll see with that. But I do appreciate him going into a little more detail of what the type of shots are that he's looking for. He also talked about like the frustrations of the injury. He felt like he was getting into a rhythm when he initially came back from the hand injury early in the year. And just looking at his game log, here are some games in December for him. 16 points, 15 points, 17 points, 15 points, 26 points, and then getting into January, the second to last game that he played before he got hurt, 23 points. So he started, he does have some games in there, 7 points, 11 points, 10 points, 8 points. So he does still have some games in there where he kind of disappeared a little bit, and you want that to be more consistent. But we were seeing a little more. This is last year, right? Yes.
2: But he was still dealing with stuff, like even when he, like, because he... Take me through. He did not start the year.
1: Doesn't start the year. His first game was November 20th.
2: Right.
1: So he didn't start the year. He came in and primarily the longest stretch that he played was late November through basically all of December.
2: Okay.
1: And maybe more important than the point totals for him are the shot attempts. 13 shot attempts, 14, 19, 17, 11, 13, 11, 11, 11, 18, 12, 16. You started to see him getting more shots, 17, 13, 13. Like he was shooting the ball more and getting more opportunities to score. And that's where he said, like, I feel like I was developing more of a rhythm.
2: Yeah,
1: I was getting into a groove a little bit. And then he got hit with his second injury that knocked him out until he came back in late February, played four games, got hurt again, season done.
2: And that's where it does make sense, though. The time he was healthy, which was very minimal, he did start to get that groove. That's such a big part of that shot, too, is being able to get in a rhythm.
1: A rhythm, yeah.
2: And I think that's hard to do with last year's team, too, in its own right, to get in a rhythm. There wasn't a lot of ball movement. Like, it's just, everything was a little bit different from what you're going to see, I think, this year with this team. And what was he talking about, by the way? Was he talking about the beam team with the unpredictability?
1: Yes. So,
2: okay, because I thought that was an interesting mention from
1: him. So, the
2: him.
1: Beam team's offense, the Kings had the best offense in the league, that beam team, one year in league history. Because of, I mean, they primarily played through DeMontis Sabonis, but they were constantly cutting, constant DHOs, movement off the dribble, attacking the basket, stop and pop from mid-range. Like, the Kings were a well-oiled dynamic machine that you were constantly chasing around.
2: Yeah.
1: And it was hell because it was so multifaceted and so dynamic that if you'd hyper-focus in on one area, you'd get beat in another area. And this is going to sound like I'm blaming DeMar DeRozan. I'm absolutely not. But when you brought DeMar DeRozan in, the game slowed down. Sure. How the Kings played offensively slowed down to kind of fit more of that midi style.
2: It's more iso ball, though, too.
1: A little more iso ball that became your turn, my turn, which is way easier to defend. Let me just hyper-focus
2: on
1: the guy that has the ball and everybody else stands around. And someone in the comment section, I apologize, I don't know who it was, earlier in the show, I caught it, made the comment that the Kings need to be very, very apparent and aware of getting Keegan Murray involved. They threw DeAndre Hunter in there too, and I agree to some extent, although, like, if DeAndre Hunter is the fifth starter, DeAndre, respectfully, your job is to stand in the corner on the wing, space the floor, and be ready to catch and shoot.
2: Yeah.
1: Keegan is going to have some of that responsibility as well, especially when Acuff and LaVine are on the floor, but you can't put just Keegan in that box. Keegan needs to be getting action. Keegan needs to be getting the ball off of screens and DHOs to get the shots that he was talking about.
2: So when you just mentioned like the unpredictability and the cutting and all that stuff, does Keegan, because Keegan kind of mentioned like we're hoping to get a little more back with the pace and this year with this team. And Scott Perry, I just went through my notes. That's one of the main things Scott mentioned at the start of his presser yesterday was getting back that pace and also sharing the ball, which I think Darius Acuff Jr. could also play a great part in that this year. So
1: I think it all just points to in the half court, you play through Sabonis.
2: Yeah.
1: And defensively, you get out and run.
2: Mm-hmm.
1: Like if you get stops, which is the big problem, if you get stops.
2: Yeah.
1: You have DeMontis Sabonis, who's one of the best defensive rebounders, if not the best defensive rebounder in the league. He can take the ball up the floor himself, but also he's a great outlet passer too. Hey, Darius, take the ball, run.
2: Sure.
1: Get your ass up the court.
2: Yeah.
1: So the Kings are going to be trying to score a lot in transition, but their half-court offense should be immediately better because DeMontis Sabonis is here, as long as they're properly playing through DeMontis Sabonis again. And this is where I would be screaming at Doug Christie, like, don't reinvent the wheel.
2: Mm-hmm.
1: Like, whether you agreed with how Mike Brown coached the team or not, and clearly they didn't always see eye to eye, you were there on Mike Brown's staff, you were working with DeMontis Sabonis every single day as his player development coach when the Kings were playing their best offense through Domas.
2: Yeah.
1: Don't reinvent the wheel. No. As long as he's here, play through him offensively.
2: Yeah.
1: And if Acuff shows an ability to, now you want to play through Acuff sure. more because he's ahead of schedule, phenomenal. What right. a great problem to have. Absolutely. But you don't have to force it right away. The Kings talked about, we're going to use Domantas Sabonis more in that way going into last year. And granted, they dealt with all the injuries they dealt with, but they still did not run through Sabonis enough. I want to see LaVine off of Sabonis screens and DHOs. I want to see Keegan off of those. I want to see Darius Acuff Jr. off of those. Not just, hey, one possession will go through Domas, and then this possession, Zach, you get to create by yourself. No, your turn, my turn, BS.
2: It's got to be a flow, man.
1: There needs to be a flow.
2: Can't be choppy.
1: There needs to be a flow. You've mentioned many times, and you're right, we've heard virtually nothing about and from Malik Monk all summer.
2: Yeah.
1: So it was really good to see him and really good to hear from him at Media Day yesterday, and Malik was his chipper, happy self. Here is Kings guard, who I still think has a lot to add value-wise to this team and should be part of the plan going forward. Here is Malik Monk at Kings Media Day.
10: Hey, guys, I appreciate the camera.
11: That's what
10: I feel great. Feel great to be back, though. Feels amazing.
11: Does this one seem different than some of the other media days that you've had, or is it all the same at this point?
10: Nah, they all about the same. All the media days about the same. So, yes. Just come in, get it over with, try to get home.
12: Is it fun?
10: Yeah, it's always fun. Showing up, coming into a new year is always fun. Putting a new jersey on, trying some new shoes on, that's always fun for sure.
12: So what do you make of just some of the additions and just maybe what you see on this team?
10: I like all the moves they made. I think we'll surprise a lot of people, so I'm looking forward to it.
12: After last year, where seemingly nothing went right for the team, just kind of how motivated is that coming into this year? New pieces, new faces, trying to have a bounce back season.
10: Yeah, we got to stay healthy, first of all. If we're healthy, I think we'll be all right. But yeah, it's always good to shake off a terrible year, come back with some of the same faces and add some new ones, to take on some new challenges, man. And the West is hard, so I'm looking forward to it.
13: What do you think about the Ben Simmons acquisition signing?
10: Yeah, I love it. Ben has been away from the game like a year and a half, I think. I think he missed it. And I'm glad we got the hungry Ben, so I'm looking forward to it.
14: What's it like having another Coach Cal guard out there, and what do you think of A-Cup so far?
10: He reminds myself of me a lot when I came out of high school. So it's always good to have a guy from Cal. You know he's going to be a dog. You know he can get coached. You know he can coach him hard. So I'm looking forward to teaching.
8: Scott was talking about ball movement, and obviously Domas was talking about more creators and that basketball IQ. How much does that take pressure off of your game, knowing there's more creators on this roster this season?
10: No pressure on my game, really. I don't look at this pressure. But, yeah, it takes a lot off, man. It takes a lot off, especially with Ben and Domas. Ben is an amazing passer. Domas is an amazing passer. Acuff can pass the ball, too. Zach can pass. Little do people know. But, yeah, it's always, I think we're going to feed well and play good off of each other, man.
15: Acuff said that you hit him up when he got drafted and that you've been kind of giving him advice. He's just 19 years old. Like, he's a young pup. Like, it's a scary world. Like, what's your advice that you give him, and what do you want him to, like, learn at this age?
10: I know everything he's going through. I did the same exact thing. I came in at 19, too. So I told him any questions he has, hit me up. I'm just trying to teach him to be a better man and learn how to be a better pro.
15: What would you wish somebody told you at that age?
10: That's a good question. Somebody's always watching.
14: Does that make you one of the vets on this team now?
10: Yeah, 10 years. I think so.
12: Is he your rookie then? I mean,
10: I got a lot of rooks. Yeah. Keegan's still my rookie.
12: He had 5 years in.
10: Yeah.
1: We'll jump in there. Shout out to Malik Monk. He's just such a good freaking energy, man. He's just a vibe. He's got an aura about him that just makes you smile. I think Malik Monk is so stinking important for this team, and he's been, maybe even by his own organization, underappreciated since Scott Perry took over. If there's one thing that I adamantly disagree with the Scott Perry era, it's that Malik Monk is looked at as not a piece of the future. I just don't understand it. I understand he's the archetype of guard that's kind of fading out a little bit.
2: Yeah.
1: I don't think that should be the case. I like the questions in there about, like, does the passing ability of Ben Simmons and Darius Acuff Jr. and some of these guys, like, take pressure off of you. And I know he said, like, I don't have pressure to my game, but what he's talking about is, like, you don't have to do as much as a facilitator. but I still want Malik Monk to have opportunities to facilitate because it's a very underrated part of his game. He's really good in the pick and roll. He's really good running the pick and roll. But while listening to that, another thing that dawned on me, we were talking earlier about what are the points of emphasis in training camp early on. It really feels like this team is honing in on, because they recognized how poor they were at this last year, especially in the half court, moving the basketball. I think ball movement and keeping things on a string and getting everybody involved, everybody's touching it, moving it around the perimeter, inside, outside. I think that might be something that we see as a real emphasis for this Kings offense to start the season.
2: Yeah, I mean, that's the thing that we've heard from almost everybody, whether it's Scott Perry or Domantas Sabonis or Malik Monk, is just the movement of the ball and just that energy that actually creates, like, crazy enough, like it actually can create an energy on the floor where, you know, it is harder to play against an offense like that, right? Yeah. And Malik Monk, he had mentioned also, I mean, he talked about, you know, the passers, and he mentioned Acuff, and he mentioned Domantas Sabonis, and he even said, maybe you don't think it, but LaVine is in that category as well.
1: Yeah.
2: I think that, you know, looking after or looking at what he did last year in moments, he at times was like a saving grace for us to watch, where when Malik came out on the court, we kind of saw that energy come up a notch. And when he would, you know, shoot those threes, because he was the best, I think, three-point shooter on the team last year.
1: Shot 39.5% from three-point range last year.
2: I think he still deserves to be getting some of those minutes off the bench, you know, more than not. And I don't know what it will look like, Matt, because I don't know what the plan is for him, or I know he's probably not the future plan, but he is still the plan right now. Just as much as we've talked about Domantas Sabonis, we've talked about Zach LaVine, he's still a bench player for you that can come off the bench and be contributing and contribute in a big way.
1: In general, it seems like the moves the Kings have made is more oriented to take the ball out of Malik Monk's hands more than it's going to be in his hands. That means Malik Monk can be an elite catch-and-shoot three-point threat if the Kings utilize him properly. And I hope they recognize that. There should not be a situation of, because Ben Simmons is playing, Malik Monk is it. No, Malik should be out there as your perimeter poacher, floor spacer. And if he does have the ball in his hands, you can set him a pick and run a pick and roll through him just as well as you can with Acuff or Ben Simmons or Zach LaVine or any of these other guys. So it doesn't have to be one or the other. You can do a hybrid of both. I just hope the Sacramento Kings don't underutilize Malik's ability as a passer and a ball handler, because he was really good at that with the Bean team. Really good. He was arguably the best playmaker outside of Domantas Sabonis when he was playing next to De'Aaron Fox.
2: I just hope we're not having this conversation, different player obviously, but same situation of, like, you know how we had this conversation with Keon last
1: year. Malik and Keon.
2: I don't want to have that. I hope we don't.
1: Yes. Before we go to break, put your football knowledge to the test with the Premier Pools Pigskin Pick'em. 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TC, I see you on hold. Stay right there. We'll get you when we come back. We also have to talk about Brock Purdy moving on up the MVP odds ladder. He's right there, folks. You can't ignore him anymore. It's because he's elite. We'll talk Brock Purdy and hear from TC next on Sacktown Sports.
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16: Got a little Brock Purdy 49er talk coming your way in just a second here, but before we get to that, let's get to our guy TC, who's been on hold. TC, how'd you like Media Day yesterday?
17: Man, Media Day was fun. Kayla, what's up?
18: What's up, TC?
17: Hey, that was exciting. It was exciting, but it's back to what I was telling you guys. The guys, everybody's in line. I like the spiciness that's going around the team. Spicy Ben Simmons. We're gonna get the old school Ben Simmons. I like spicy Malik. I like spicy Dylan. We're not punks. We're not gonna let anybody punk us. I told you guys, you need a crazy guy on your team, like a Draymond Green. That's Dylan Cardwell. We're not asking Dylan to come in and get 20 and 10. No, Dylan, we're asking you to come in and irritate the heck out of the other team and be a defensive presence. That's your job. And he's going to do that, bro, to the best of his abilities. Doug Christie as a head coach, he's going to be more in line this year. He's going to tell guys, hey, man, this is what it is. I need you guys to do this. And if you're not, you might be on the bench. This team is going to be, Matt and Kayla, is going to be an unorthodox team. What I mean by that is everybody's going to get playing time. We're going to sneak up on some teams this year, bro. with everybody in line. Hunter, the minutes, everybody's worried about the minutes. This is going to be kind of like Bean Team year where everybody is sprinkled in. You might play tonight. You might not. You might think you might not be playing, but you might get thrown out there, bro, for 20 minutes. It's just going to be that type of year, bro, and it's going to be enough to get us to the 10th seed. That's all I got, guys. Remember I said that.
16: Appreciate Let's you, TC. Go, TC. Appreciate the optimism. I will say what TC's talking about, though, that's a delicate line, and I'm not trying to be a Debbie Downer at all with what TC was saying, but if some guys are going to play some nights and then not play other nights, you just got to be really careful about that if you're Doug Christie because their roles have to be clearly defined. Mm-hmm. And to expect consistency out of people when their playing time isn't consistent is tough.
14: That's the thing right there.
16: Especially with young players. Mm-hmm. With young players who just kind of need to stumble their way through a little bit. Like, Acuff's got to get out there and screw up. He has to. That's how you learn.
14: It's part of it, right? When you know, like, you drafted him there for a reason, mm-hmm. and you are what you are right now, you know, not for, well, yeah, for a reason. But, I mean, you know, like, you got to just get him out there and let him get his feet wet.
16: Yep.
14: He's going to make mistakes, and guess what? Plenty of other players have done that. Mm-hmm. So, yeah, you got to give him those minutes.
16: I mean, some players thrive kind of just being thrown in there, trial by fire, and seeing if you can sink or swim. Hopefully, Darius Acuff Jr. can do that, as we expect him to be the starting point guard on opening night. Hey, it worked for Brock Purdy. Brock Purdy got thrown out there.
14: Sure did.
16: And things have turned out mighty nice for him, to the point where Brock Purdy has the Niners at 3-0.
14: Mm-hmm.
16: Brock Purdy has yet to be sacked.
14: Yep.
16: All advanced metrics are pointing to the Niners have the best offensive line in the league right now, and thank God Trent Williams, who is carted off, only has a stinger, so it sounds like he's going to be good to go, because that was very spooky. He carries a lot of the load of the responsibility with that offensive line. But Brock Purdy is finally getting talked about like the elite quarterback that he deserves.
14: He really is, I should say. Yeah.
16: He's getting that attention, and it's not just from the experts in the national media. It's from Las Vegas as well.
14: Yep.
16: He is now has the second best odds to win MVP behind Josh Allen. And isn't it fitting? Listen to the four that are up here. It's Josh Allen, number one, Brock Purdy at number two, Lamar Jackson, number three, Patrick Mahomes, number four. You could argue one of these four doesn't belong. It's Brock Purdy based off of his physical traits and his athleticism and things of that nature. And yet he's up there with him because he deserves to be, because what he lacks in maybe height and extreme skill outside the pocket and two or three tool threat, he makes up for in being incredibly smart and having a firm grasp on the wheel of that offense.
14: Yeah, I mean, Brock Purdy is definitely gaining that national attention. And I don't think Brock is one to kind of listen to that type of stuff. I think Brock, if anybody can handle that type of praise coming his way, it's probably Purdy, because he was Mr. Irrelevant.
16: Sure. Like,
14: he's kind of learned how to navigate all of this in what has been an incredible, interesting, different type of career compared to those other guys that are MVP favorites, right?
16: Mm-hmm.
14: Just some of the numbers real quick too on Brock, that if you just type in Brock's name, he is at the top of almost every category. Like, so Pro Football Focus.
16: Yep.
14: Highest offensive grade among quarterbacks this season. Minimum 75 dropbacks. Patrick Mahomes, he's at the top of this list. Brock Purdy is right there at 89.8. And then there's another PFF stat. Highest deep passing grade this season. Patrick Mahomes is right up there. Jalen Hurts. And then Brock Purdy's right there at 94.8. You've got Brock on pace to have 51 touchdown passes this year. Mm-hmm. He, in the quarterback EPA play per quarter through week three, he's the top of the list. Like, every category that involves a quarterback this year, Brock is up there. If not the top, he's top three.
16: Mm-hmm.
14: And he's going to start to get into the meaty part of the schedule now. You've got the Broncos at home. The defense is no joke.
16: Yep.
14: You've got the Seattle Seahawks in Seattle. That ain't no joke of a defense.
16: Right.
14: So this is the time for Brock to, you know, like, get it into that kind of the mindset of nothing's going to faze me.
16: Yeah, keep it going.
14: Keep that confidence where it is. I'm excited to watch him as the season goes on, man.
16: And he's going to need to continue to just be better and better, because unfortunately so many weapons around him continue to drop like flies. We talked about it so much this summer. Is he making his receivers better? And so far he's been doing that. He's been doing a good job getting the most out of some guys. I mean, not to give Brock Purdy the credit for George Kittle's incredible comeback from his catastrophic injury at the end of last year to where Kittle has three touchdowns in the last two games. But Brock has been doing a really, really good job putting Kittle in position to succeed and finding him in the moments where he needed to find him and making changes on the fly to get him the ball.
14: Right.
16: George is also largely responsible of that, being as smart as he is at that tight end position. Unfortunately, things are not looking the best for Mike Evans, as we got this update from Adam Schefter on GetUp about Mike Evans' status going into week four versus the Broncos.
18: Are they going to have 53 men healthy to field the team by the end of this season? Shefty, the injuries continue for the 49ers.
19: They didn't even know after the game whether Mike Evans' ribs or oblique or both were hurt. They had to send him for testing today. He looked in a lot of pain, and this was off a week in which he didn't practice due to a hip injury. So he's got the hip, he's got the ribs, he's got the oblique. He's going to get tested today. Does that look like a player who's playing anytime soon? So you're going to be without Mike Evans. You're going to be without Deshaun Stribling. You're out without Ricky Pearsall, who's out for the year. They just keep DeMarcus Robinson placed on IR. They have lost so many wide receivers, and their left tackle, Trent Williams, went out of the game with a stinger, just a stinger. But he went out of the game and was taken off by a cart.
16: So we'll stop there. That's Adam Schefter there with the update.
14: And he's right, because he was dealing with the hip. It wasn't even the hip that he injured during that game. It's a rib. So, yeah, he's got multiple things. And that is, I mean, Matt, that is one thing when he came in this season. I did mention this.
16: I was just going to bring that up.
14: And I'm not trying to be like, told you so. I don't want it to be the case.
16: Of course not.
14: Mike has played phenomenal.
16: Right.
14: But you got to, I think he'll be back after a couple of games. But you got to do this next man up thing. And I hate this stupid next man up cliche.
16: It's the next man but at this point, though.
14: Exactly. But Brock's been able to do it so far. They might have to sign someone. Look, I mean, it is what it is at this point. But you got to feel good that Brock's able so far right now, whether it's Jordan Watkins or Cowan or whatever it is, every next man up, he's been able still find ways to connect.
16: Odell Beckham Jr.'s out there now.
14: That's right.
16: Go bring an OBJ. Right. I don't know. No, I mean, I was going to bring up your comments when Mike Evans was signed, and you kind of brought, I won't say a pessimistic view, but a view of the other side of he's coming off of a season where he's been dealing with injuries for the first time really in his career that kept him under 1,000 yards. And
14: I was cautious.
16: You were cautious. Yeah. That's a good word. And the response from Niner fans to you was almost like, why are you poo-pooing this?
14: Yeah.
16: And it's like, it's not poo-pooing it because when he's on the field, we see how good he is.
14: Yeah.
16: But it's just being realistic. And I don't think when you were talking about that, though, you were thinking of a scenario where Mike Evans goes down, but so have the other younger receivers that the Niners are dealing with. I mean, it's just depleted.
14: It's
16: depleted.
14: That's a great point, Matt. Like, I never thought that we'd be talking about. I did say Pearsall could probably be in and out throughout the season.
16: Sure.
14: Didn't know he would miss the whole season.
16: Yeah.
14: Stribling?

0: that hasn't been there over the last couple of weeks.
1: Yeah.
0: People know that, okay, George Kittle's being targeted a lot now, and Jake Tonjes, who is the other tight end to rely on, is no longer
1: He's
0: here.
1: Not there.
0: He's out for the year as well. I mean, if for someone who has been undermined throughout his career, like Brock Purdy, because of the weapons around him, if Brock can keep it going and beat the Broncos defense and beat the Seahawks defense when he's...
1: That would be...
0: At this point, he's pulling weapons. He's pulling butter knives out of the drawer. Those are his weapons at this point. He's exhausted all his ammo. Now he's throwing the gun.
1: Yeah, and you just don't want to exhaust him to the point where he's using his legs and putting himself in trouble when he doesn't need to, because we need to see Brock healthy, right? So,
0: well, one thing we were not able to do yesterday because of the media day festivities, we weren't able to pick a side. So we're going to do that next, including LeBron James from Media Day, talking about the Philadelphia 76ers. New look LeBron. He even buzzed his head.
1: He did.
0: He looks good.
1: Yeah, it looks good.
0: He looks old, but he looks good.
1: Yeah.
0: That Philly lineup, will they play together? Probably not very much because injuries galore. But if they do, looks scary. There's a reason why everybody's using it on NBA 2K. Mm-hmm. We'll pick a side next. It's Matt and Kayla on Sacktown Sports.
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3: 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He had a dominant game, catching 10 passes for 116 yards and a touchdown. Wide receiver Jack Besh, however, suffered a broken forearm in Sunday's game. He's expected to go on injured reserve. Besh was getting the third most snaps in the wide receiving rotation prior to the injury on Sunday.
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6: Pick a side, any side. It's time for Pick a Side on Matt and Kayla.
7: Feels weird not to have done Pick a Side yesterday. It's because Media Day dominated. But we're excited to get back to it. We got Anthony with us. Anthony, who was the MVP yesterday, dealing with everything over there. Appreciate you, my friend. What we got for Pick a Side today?
8: LeBron James on coming to Philadelphia on Media Day. Quote, I didn't leave my family to lose in the second round. Will this statement come back to bite him?
7: I actually appreciate it. I like it. He picked somewhere that is obviously very far away from his family, who's still in L.A. He left his son, for God's sake, who still plays for
9: Bronny
7: the Lakers.
9: Bronny was talking all about it yesterday.
7: I do appreciate Bronny's comments, though.
9: I thought Bronny handled it really well.
8: I didn't hear it. Did he was asked about it at all?
7: Yeah, he basically said, like I'm Bronny. I'm not LeBron. I'm Bronny.
8: Good answer.
7: That's me. I'm not just playing under the shadow of my dad anymore, right? So I thought Bronny handled it well. And I like these comments from LeBron. At this point in his career, he made a decision based on, if he was just about having fun, he would have picked Golden State.
9: Yeah.
7: He chose Philly because that's arguably the best chance he has to win a ring. So he's letting it be clear. Will it come back to bite him? If they come up short, is it going to be LeBron's fault or is it going to be the other four stars that he's in a starting lineup with?
9: Exactly. And I think the biggest thing you think of that could derail it for this team is the health, right? I mean, that's the thing when you think of the 76ers with the guys that they have on it. If they stay somewhat healthy, I definitely think they're going to get past a second round or whatever it might be. So if it comes back to bite him, I think you're right. I don't know if it will be because of LeBron. Mm-hmm. Also, real quick, I heard him doing that interview with, I think it was Dave McMinnon.
7: Yeah.
9: And he was saying that he was really interested in New York. Mm-hmm. And he was giving a lot of love to New York, but said, he was like, you guys would kill me if I would have signed there. Mm-hmm. So it was funny.
8: Yeah, I mean... Like, he says this everywhere he goes. He's like, I'm here to win championships. It's a very LeBron thing.
9: And he does it in a lot of places.
8: Yeah, he has done it everywhere other than Cleveland the first time.
9: Yeah.
8: It's a LeBron thing. I don't think it'll bite him. I believe him. He didn't leave his family to go not win. So I think that's fine.
7: He's trying to get his sunset moment. If he wins a ring with Philly, we'll never see him. Well, we'll see him again, but we'll never see him play basketball again. That'll be his, I'm out.
9: For sure.
7: Yeah. Give me my ring. But I don't think that's going to happen.
8: Absolutely. Bears quarterback Caleb Williams is wearing a casual robe in the post-game speech given by Case Keenum. Do you dig it or not? I need to know what that means.
7: He was a vibe.
8: Define casual robe.
7: It was like a Bears robe. It was like a Chicago Bears robe that you would see
8: like a bathrobe?
7: Yes,
9: a bathrobe.
7: He looked like Bruno Mars. He was a vibe.
9: Because he's got a stash right now. Look, I don't love Caleb Williams. He's a little eccentric at times for me. He has been since USC, and I don't like USC, so that's probably the big reason why I've never liked him. So I've been in a lot of locker rooms, and I've never, ever, ever seen anything remotely close to having someone wear a robe. But Caleb is weird.
7: What was it, Gucci?
9: He's definitely...
8: He's so funny. I just saw it.
7: I love it.
9: He's a different type of dude. It is a little weird, but I'm not going to fault him. It's his locker room. If he wanted to be comfortable, so be it.
7: On a less fun note, did you see Antonio Brown's comments on it?
9: Oh. No, what did he say?
8: Probably horrible.
7: Look them up. It's
9: bad. This guy is off his rocker,
7: look
9: man.
7: Look them up. It's bad. It's
9: okay,
7: bad.
9: I'm going to.
7: Everybody do that on your own time, or don't, because it's pretty obnoxious, and I shouldn't even be giving that dude the time of day, but he weighed in, and it was pretty gross. But I think Caleb Williams in general is a vibe. I'm glad he's healthy. I'm looking forward to him playing soon because no disrespect to Case Keenum. Hey, cool story last night, but I would rather see Caleb Williams as the quarterback of the Bears. So I hope he's healthy. If he wants to rock a robe post-game, as long as the Bears are winning, who cares?
8: It has his name on it.
9: Oh, yeah.
7: I know. He's a vibe.
8: Oh, yeah. He's so funny.
9: And his fingernails are painted like a lavender, I think, right now.
8: Yeah. I think Caleb Williams, and part of the charm of Caleb Williams is how out there he is. And I think that it's even when people are making fun of him for crying and acting like his career was over from a hamstring injury that's week to week, I think that that's still kind of part of
7: it.
8: He's
7: pretty authentic.
9: He's always been too. He cried at USC when they lost. That's just always been who he is.
8: He's just like that. And I appreciate that he's just like that. Oregon head coach Dan Lanning takes a shot at USC's fans this weekend. I've watched three of their games on TV. I haven't seen a game packed yet, but we were here. It was packed tonight. So I guess when the Ducks show up, that's how you fill up the Coliseum. Do you like that?
9: He's been on one.
7: I think
9: Dan Lanning he's not afraid to speak his mind.
7: He's good for the game.
9: This was before, obviously, all the things happened to Dante Moore, the targeting that happened that sent him to the hospital. He called their section, they dress up in juice boxes to bring the juice. He called out the juice box, said, this is fake juice, this is fake energy. This was all before the game. And as long as they keep winning, they beat USC. So he can talk all he wants because they're winning right now. And clearly it looked good on their part because USC knocked out Dante Moore and it was a bad look.
7: The only thing he has to be careful of, other than being completely unprofessional, which I'm not worried about that necessarily, is you got to make sure you're not writing checks with your mouth that your players have to cash ultimately.
9: No, that's a good point.
7: That being said, though, I think he's great for college football. I think he's great for the rivalry atmosphere. He'll talk his ish. He shows personality on the sidelines, which I want more from coaches. Yeah. So I like Dan Lanning. I like him talking. And of course, it's going to make him a target. It's going to make the Ducks bad guys, but I don't think he cares. And I think that's cool.
9: And they did, let's not forget, lose that first game of the season.
7: Yeah.
9: But they've kind of picked things up and done some good things here moving forward.
7: And I'm sure a lot of the attitude that he has comes from all the things that were said about the Ducks after they lost to start the season. So he
9: 100%
7: is pissed off and good. I think it's fun. Mm-hmm.
8: Yeah, he's not even writing checks that the players have to cash. He's writing checks that fans have to cash. All these dudes in Eugene, Oregon, got to get on a plane and go to L.A.
9: Yeah,
8: there's Oregon fans everywhere, but that's cool. I mean, I like that. I feel like NCAA, those head coaches are, it's like WWE.
9: Yeah.
8: They really are crazy.
9: Yeah.
7: They have to have promo. They have to sell their matchup.
8: Yeah.
9: They're almost the biggest storyline almost in every game, whether it's
7: it's great.
9: Lane Kiffin or, Dan Lanning or Lincoln Riley, whatever
7: Football
9: it is.
7: Needs more personality.
9: Yeah.
7: And if your coaches are also part of your personality, I think that's great.
9: Mm-hmm.
8: I think I appreciate it a lot because I feel like a lot of the teams take on that persona of the coach. The coach has a lot more power around the way the team feels in college football.
9: Yeah, Kurt Cignetti, prime example, who won the national championship last year with Indiana.
8: Yeah. Jaden Daniels addressed the team last week, told them he owed it to them to forego surgery to return as soon as possible. Do you think this is the right decision?
7: I respect it from Jaden Daniels, his willingness to do whatever he can do to quickly get back to the field to support his team, especially considering they're coming off of a victory over the Seattle Seahawks, so their season isn't as over and done with as maybe we thought going into that game this past Sunday. But Daniels also has to sometimes be protected from himself a little bit. Yep. And if you're the Washington Commanders who plan on having a future with Jaden Daniels as a quarterback, I need to just get the surgery and get right, dude.
9: I know. I'm a little scared for this because I think Jaden's trying to be a good teammate. More so, did you guys remember he got a lot of crap for when he went down and they were trying to compare it to when other quarterbacks went down and how their teams rallied around him? And it was kind of a situation where I guess not a lot of his teammates were down there at that given time.
7: Oh, that's lame.
9: And so I do feel he feels a little bit of the pressure at this point to be healthy because he's not been able to be and he wants to be a good teammate. I just don't want, I want the organization to make the right decision with him, not just him making the decision because he feels like he has to come back. Mariota's a good enough backup that he can hold down the fort for the time being. You want him here when it really matters the most.
7: I think this is also supposed to be kind of a prove it year, not just for Jaden Daniels, but for the Commanders as a whole. And he feels like if I'm hurt, one, I'm not able to prove it.
9: Yeah.
7: But two, I'm letting my team down because we can't prove that we're better than people say we are. So I admire Jaden Daniels' desire to get back and fight for fight with his brothers and play with his brothers, but if you're the franchise, they got to protect you.
9: Exactly.
8: My question is how much power do they have to make you get the surgery in that moment? They could say you're going to shut him down, but like if you're really not going to get the surgery, then like that's kind of a tough spot.
7: You have to strongly encourage him as much as possible to do what's right for him and the organization. But ultimately, yeah, you can't force anybody to have surgery.
9: Honestly, I think the person who has the most say, and I'm not even joking in this, is his mom, who's his agent.
7: Yep.
9: And I think she gets nothing against her. She's a powerful woman and props to her. But like, I think sometimes she gets a little bit too into what he needs to do or not do.
7: Sure.
9: I don't think she should have anything to do with this.
8: Yeah, that makes sense. Really fast, kettle chips or regular potato chips?
7: I'm a late bloomer to kettle chips.
9: You are?
7: Like, it took me a while, but you get me like a good sea salt and vinegar kettle chip, I'll be good.
8: I agree.
7: I'm good to go. But sea salt and vinegar kettle chips are so good. But in general, I've always been kind of a potato chip guy, but I have to be in a mood for chips.
9: Really?
7: Like, I go through, there are very specific types of chips that I have to have in very specific, like, a regular bag of Doritos, nah. But a Cool Ranch bag of Doritos, I'm there for. I love me some Ruffles or some plain Lays. But you start getting crazy like, oh, sour cream and onion.
9: No, oh, that's my favorite.
7: Get the hell away from me.
9: Oh, really?
7: Yeah.
9: The Ruffle Ridge sour cream and onion?
7: Don't make me work to get Pringles out of a Pringle tube. Like, don't do that to me.
9: Oh, I love Pringles,
7: too. They're not even that worth it.
9: Well, I love chips in general, guys. I am, like, the biggest potato head ever. But there's something about, he likes his goldfish. There's something about like a kettle chip. It's thicker, like it's crunchier. And if it's flavored, like they have these kettle dirty chips that they call, I don't know what they are, but they call them in all different flavors, like barbecue sour cream.
8: I know the dirty chips.
9: Those dirty chips are so good.
7: Barbecue chips are great too.
9: Yeah.
8: So I like the ones with salt and pepper.
9: Yeah.
8: So good.
9: Yeah.
8: Yeah.
9: Egg plays aren't bad. You got to be in the mood for those though. Anyway,
7: we'll take the break.
9: Yeah.
7: When we come back, more suitors have entered the chat.
9: Oh, boy.
7: Yoo-hoo.
9: More flirts, huh?
7: Jaden Daniels. Jalen
9: Duren.
7: I'm just saying, Love Island.
9: Here we go.
7: It's picking up.
9: New bombshells.
7: According to Mark Spears, there are four teams interested in Jalen Duren. And as more and more people start thinking, no, Duren's too far gone to come back, he's going to take the qualifying offer. Are the Pistons starting to budge on being willing to do a sign-in trade? And if so, is there really anything better out there that they can get for what they need and what they're trying to do right now than Domantas Sabonis? We'll explore it. Hear from Mark Spears when we come back. It's Matt and Kayla on Sacktown Sports.
6: After jumping out to an early lead, the 49ers had to hold off a furious comeback by the Cardinals. With multiple divisional wins and an undefeated start to the season, is San Francisco emerging as the team to beat in the NFC? Your local sports leader, Sacktown Sports 1140.
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7: Oh, Jalen Duren, you are the sparkle in our eyes. Where in the world is Jalen Duren? He's probably still in Detroit.
9: Definitely in Detroit, probably.
7: Continuing to wait for the call that he's either getting what he wants from Detroit, or at this point, I think what he wants is either come around on a sign and trade and get me out of here right now so I can get paid and get out of here.
9: On a train to Sacramento.
7: I'm gonna sign the qualifying offer and let bygones be bygones, I guess. One of the things that we learned from Detroit Pistons media day yesterday, and I think if I'm a Pistons fan, the one solace that I'm taking from media day yesterday is that him and Cade Cunningham are good.
9: Cade, I listened to all Cade's comments. They were, nothing's wrong with that.
7: Cade made it very clear, and the players that talked about Duren made it very clear, like, we understand what he's going through.
9: Sure.
7: Like, I would imagine they do feel a certain type of way, like, man, we were the number one seed last year. Like, we got something going here. I know we lost Tobias, and we're going to see if we can get back there, and the East is harder, but we had something going. Hey, man, let's get in here and let's do it. I'm sure there are those feelings there.
9: Yeah.
7: But also, I'm glad that Cade brought up, like, I went through contract negotiations too, and I know there are struggles, so I'm just trying to support my dude. So if Jalen Duren signs the qualifying offer, I think he truly will be welcomed back with open arms. It'll just be weird to see what chip on the shoulder he has with how he plays for the Pistons.
9: And I don't think that the relationship, though, with management will ever be the same. I think that'll still kind of always be awkward. But what matters is, you know, who you're on the court with. And I don't think that will change.
7: So earlier in the summer, when all this first started coming out and happening, and we learned that the Kings were connected, the possibility of a sign and trade was shot down pretty quickly by the Pistons.
9: Yeah.
7: Like, no, we're not doing this. We don't have to do this. We're not doing this.
9: Yep.
7: Nothing has yet been reported that they're suddenly open for business and suddenly willing to do this. But even this close to training camp, even with training camp started, Detroit Pistons training camp has already happened today. I've already seen videos out of Pistons training camp today. And Jalen Duren's not there.
9: Right.
7: So, I mean, hell, the Kings added Precious Achiuwa already into the season and added Russell Westbrook after training camp last year. So it's not unheard of to make a trade right now.
9: Mm-hmm.
7: But maybe the Detroit Pistons, now seeing that Jalen Duren is very serious about accepting the qualifying offer, maybe they are going to open up the possibility of a sign and trade again, especially with now more suitors potentially working their way in. Mark Spears, our friend, was on ESPN yesterday, gave an update on Jalen Duren's situation and had a couple more teams in the mix that we haven't heard too much about.
2: Jalen Duren has, he's not even talked to Trajan for months. I don't think they've talked since the season ended.
14: Well, you muttered, that's not good, when he said
2: that's not good. A Pistons source close to Pistons told me that there's still optimism that they think he'll sign the big deal. But if not, I'm hearing from an NBA GM told me the Milwaukee Bucks, the Atlanta Hawks, the Sacramento Kings, and the Washington Wizards.
14: Okay, wait, hold on. Hold on a second. So I get all those first three teams you mentioned.
2: Have interest in a potential sign and trade that the Pistons don't want to do.
14: The Wizards one, let's just recklessly speculate for a second. There's one salary on the books one particular one that still is not unsigned moving forward in Anthony Davis that could make the math work.
2: I think you are probably doing good math. Like, I mean, with what AD makes in the upper 50s, right? Like, that would seem like a salary that would be easily to trade with it.
14: But I'll say this. For Detroit, I mean, that's not... If AD, you get a motivated AD on a one-year deal, that may not be the worst thing in the world if that's your consolation. You know,
7: so,
9: interesting.
7: Kind of some fun speculation happening on ESPN here, but the Wizards and the Hawks have entered the conversation as being interested in doing a sign and trade right now. Kings, you got more competition.
9: Uh-huh.
7: The conversation of Domantas Sabonis for Jalen Duren in the sign and trade has been on the table all summer long, and the Pistons have adamantly rejected it, been against it. It's not what we're looking for. It's made sense. It truly has made sense. But that's with the timeline of, we still have time to make it work with Jalen, so we don't feel like we need to take Domantas Sabonis back. Okay, so now you're up against it. Mm-hmm. Now, there are people saying, experts saying, Jalen Duren is in too deep to turn back now. Mm-hmm. ESPN has this graphic up right now to where Jalen Duren also might be the exception to the rule of thumb that the qualifying offer isn't the right risk to take. Because 43 players have signed a qualifying offer in the past. Zero of them earned All-NBA or All-Star.
9: Wow, what a stat, odds. Huh?
7: So All-NBA player and All-Star has never done this before. Why? Because when they've been eligible for the money, typically they've got it.
9: Yeah.
7: This is what the Detroit Pistons are doing.
9: Yeah.
7: The Detroit Pistons are saying, you're eligible for it, but we're not giving it to you. They're fighting the good fight. But now this is the unprecedented territory that we're talking about here. So if people believe that it's going to be either sign and trade me or the qualifying offer, it's probably in the best interest of the Pistons to open up sign and trade conversations. There could be more than four teams interested, but the tricky part with a sign and trade is it's not just you're trading for the player.
9: Right.
7: You're trading for a player that is agreeing to sign with you. So Jalen Duren has to agree to sign with the Hawks or agree to sign with the Wizards. If the money's right, I think he would.
9: Oh, yeah.
7: But, like, we know he's interested in signing with the Kings for the right price, and the Kings seem more than willing to put that price on the table. But would the Pistons take Domantas Sabonis?
9: Yeah. I mean, this is what I will say is Jalen Duren and his agent are winning right now for the most part.
7: Oh,
9: because
7: they?
9: they've got the money up, and I know they've not got exactly what they want yet, but I still feel like part of this whole thing of why they've not signed is because of this whole disrespect. I mean, this is not going away.
7: Mm-hmm.
9: This is part of why Duren is hesitant. I do believe that. I don't think money is everything. I think it's still a big part of it.
7: Sure.
9: But now, what do they have going on now? Now they don't only have the OG girl in the villa. They've got three other hot new bombshells that have walked in. And we didn't know when this would come about, if it would even come about in this whole situation before he signed. But now Mark Spears just listed, four other teams that are interested?
7: Four teams total, including the Kings,
9: so
7: as of right now.
9: Three other teams besides Sacramento, like you said, even as of right now.
7: Sure.
9: That are like doing their own yoo-hoo over here.
7: Mm-hmm.
9: And we don't know now if this is a thing where he's starting to flirt with them, be like, okay, that's a spot maybe he want to be even more because the money or whatever it might be. So now Sacramento's not the only one in the house that's flirting with him. And so this is now getting even more interesting.
7: And to me, Mark Spears doesn't bring these teams up unless these teams are willing to give Duren what he's looking for.
9: I agree.
7: Which might be that $200 million. It might be a little bit more. I don't know. I don't know specifically. It gets a little tricky because is he signing, like if it's a sign and trade, this is genuine. I genuinely don't know this because I'm not a cap expert. I don't know if he could sign a 5-year essentially deal that he could only sign with the Pistons and then technically be traded, or is it he could only sign what the max deal of what the Kings could give him, which is a 4-year deal at close to $200 million a year. It gets a little tricky in that sense, but we're roughly talking about the same dollar figure that the Pistons are offering him right now, another team paying for it, but giving the Pistons something in return.
9: Sure.
7: And so the question then becomes, if the Pistons open up the possibility to a sign and trade, and those are four teams, there might be more, but those are the four teams that we know we're willing to pay the price tag that Jalen Duren's looking for. We're willing to take the swing. We're willing to take the risk. Looking at those four teams, what gives me what I need now? Who gives me what I need now? Because the Detroit Pistons are in a situation where they're not looking to trade away a promising young player to rebuild. I don't care how many draft picks you're giving me. I don't give a damn about draft picks right now. I'm trying to make it to the NBA Finals with Cade Cunningham. I'm trying to build upon the number one seed last year.
9: They can't go backwards.
7: Of course not.
9: You know?
7: Of course not. So is Anthony Davis, which they mentioned in there, from the Wizards, is he the best player on paper that they could get? Yes.
9: Right.
7: But is Anthony Davis reliable for where they're at? I would say no. I don't think Domantas Sabonis on paper is the perfect fit for the Detroit Pistons. But in terms of, I know he's coming off of a season last year where it was injury riddled, but that
9: he's more reliable.
7: That is an anomaly season for Sabonis. Yeah. Sabonis has never had injury issues like he had last season. So to call him injury prone to the same level of Anthony freaking Glass Davis is ridiculous.
9: You know what would be funny too? Isn't this the same two guys that we talked about at trade deadline that AD ended up going to Washington?
7: Yes, the Wizards were interested in Domas.
9: They were interested in Domas.
7: Yep.
9: How crazy would it be if this whole thing went that direction,
7: too? It's a love triangle, man.
9: Right?
7: It's a love triangle.
8: How much does where Duren wants to go play into that when it's a sign-and-trade situation? Because I think that the Wizards, on paper, probably have a better chance of winning sooner. Mm-hmm. Like, they just had the number one pick in comparison to this. They have Trae Young, who's like an established player. Do you think he cares that much about that?
7: I
8: mean, we don't know him.
7: If it's more than just about the money, which clearly he's trying to die on this hill of disrespect, do the Wizards respect him enough? Because if I'm Jalen Duren and I'm looking for a place that is going to whisper sweet nothings in my ear and tell me I'm important, am I going to go to Washington where I'm at best the second to AJ DeBonsa in the future. As of right now, I'm behind Trae Young, who they just gave a fat contract
9: big old
7: to.
9: Contract too.
7: And if they trade Anthony Davis, Alex Saar is still there, who's a young center who's going to be in his way.
9: There's a little bit more there.
7: There is.
9: To be like, I'm not the first or second guy.
7: So if the money is the same, do the Wizards give you a better chance of winning? Sure. But Jalen Duren's best chance of winning is staying put.
9: Yeah.
7: So clearly winning is not the primary motivation for him. It's getting to a place where he feels valued.
9: That's a good point.
7: Right?
9: What are the other teams? Atlanta. Okay.
7: And Atlanta's interesting because Atlanta, I think, does have players that could really help the Detroit Pistons. But Atlanta is kind of going with a youth movement. Like, they're not putting Jalen Johnson up there.
9: Sure.
7: Bilal Coulibaly is their center currently. He could help the Detroit Pistons for sure, but Bilal Coulibaly, one, doesn't make enough money for a straight-up swap. So, and he played really well for the Hawks last year. So I would imagine, like, an Atlanta package would be centered primarily around draft capital, which is not interesting for the Detroit Pistons. I'm not saying they don't want draft picks, but they want picks in addition to a win-now talent to help them. That's what they want. They're trying to compete. So this is where I go back to Domantas Sabonis. From the Sacramento Kings, in theory, you could get draft compensation, a pick, and Domantas Sabonis for Jalen Duren if you want to do it. And I know Sabonis is not the perfect fit. I know he's on a contract that is not the most appetizing around the league. But is Sabonis the best option in a sign and trade that the Detroit Pistons would have? I think they have to consider it.
9: What? And then the other team was what? Milwaukee?
7: Milwaukee.
9: Okay.
7: And their deal would be centered around Miles Turner, who on paper maybe fits the Pistons more. But Miles Turner is not as good of a player as those other two centers that we're talking about. It would be like Miles Turner, Jaime Jaquez Jr., who would be a nice boost after losing Tobias Harris, and draft picks. So I would argue they're getting less talent, but maybe better fits.
9: Yep.
7: So maybe the Milwaukee, maybe they go more for fit over talent from Milwaukee in addition to some of that draft compensation that they got in the Giannis trade. So maybe there's something there.
9: Mm-hmm.
7: It's up to the Pistons to ultimately decide in this scenario, which of these four teams could offer me what I need to be not just as competitive as I was last year, but to be even better when the conference in general is better than it's ever been before, arguably. The East has never been this good.
9: I think Detroit has to seriously start to think about the sign-in trade and has to start thinking about just what you're laying out. Like, truly, what is the best fit for us moving forward where we're not maybe going to, we can't really skip that much of a beat, right? They just can't go backwards. Mm. They're in this window of being able to compete in the East and, like, yeah, it's a tougher conference this year, but you can't go backwards after being the number one seed last year. And I know you got bounced early, but the expectations are still high there. So it's like, what is the fit? I don't know what they're thinking, what's the better fit is. We could give the examples all day of maybe Sabonis and what they could offer here is a better fit.
7: Mm-hmm.
9: But maybe they do make the argument for AD. If he just stays healthy, everyone always loves a name.
7: Mm.
9: They always love a name, and AD has gotten chance after chance after chance. It's like, I wonder if they would do something like that, honestly.
7: Mm. I mean, if you're looking for the biggest swing, like if Anthony Davis is healthy, he could absolutely help them win a title.
9: Right.
7: No ifs, ands, or buts about it. Anthony Davis, here's his recent seasons.
9: It's not good.
7: 25-26, played 20 games. The 2024-2025 season, he played 51, 76, 56, 40, 36, 62, 56, 75, 75, 61, 68, 67, 64. He averages roughly, do they even have an average for that? I would argue the average is probably high 40s to low 50s.
9: Per season. Yeah.
7: Domantas Sabonis. Again, last season played just 19 games. Just 19. Before that, 70, 82, 79, 62, 62, 62, 74, 74, 81.
9: Yeah. I mean, there's a big difference.
7: Like it's not comparable.
9: Mm-hmm. And it's again, he's not injured every other year.
7: And Sabonis isn't coming off of a injury that, I mean, a partially torn meniscus, he had surgery on it.
9: Yeah.
7: There's no reason to believe that, I mean, he could re-aggravate it just by playing, of course. Any injury can be re-aggravated, but it's not a reoccurring issue. Anthony Davis has reoccurring problems all over his body.
9: I was going to say, what was his latest that was sidelined him?
7: Yes.
9: I mean, that's the thing.
7: Literally, yes. Pick a bone.
9: It's more
7: pick
9: so
7: a muscle.
9: I assume he's on the sideline than he is healthy.
7: That's been his reputation. That's why the Lakers got rid of him.
9: I know.
7: And that's why the Dallas Mavericks were idiots for trading Luka for him.
9: Yep.
7: Like, I respect Anthony Davis. Anthony Davis is a future Hall of Famer.
9: It is what it is.
7: Anthony Davis is the best player that they could probably get for Jalen Duren. Anthony Davis is not reliable at a time where you need reliability more than anything in that freaking Eastern Conference.
9: Especially if you are even trying to get to the postseason, it's like, who's going to be probably available during that time? It probably is not going to be AD when you need him the most.
7: I wonder, this is getting really into the weeds, and I don't want to like dive into a trade machine to do this, but it's funny. You brought up the Washington Wizards were interested in Domantas Sabonis.
9: Yeah.
7: Okay. Anthony Davis seems hesitant to sign an extension with the Wizards. Makes sense to me. I don't know why AD would want to remain in Washington. Yep. Makes sense to me. Is there a three-team trade scenario here? Is there a scenario where Sabonis ends up in Washington, AD ends up in Detroit, Jalen Duren ends up in Sacramento?
9: That's interesting.
7: And if that's the case, then how many draft picks, I would imagine hopefully not more than one, how many draft picks do the Kings have to get involved to make sure everybody agrees to that deal? Because I would argue the Pistons are getting the best player. The other two teams are getting the player that they want. I think Domantas Sabonis would be fantastic in Washington, with AJ DeBonsa
9: and
7: with Tyrese.
9: There is interest.
7: With Trae Young.
9: Yeah, there was interest.
7: I think that would be a phenomenal fit for him. Is there a three-team trade there? This is not reported. This is not me suggesting anything. This is speculation city right now.
9: But
7: is there an opportunity where three teams get everything that they want here?
9: Yeah.
7: But if I'm Detroit, do I really want Anthony Davis? Is that the reliable guy I'm going for?
9: Honestly, that's the one that gets the crappiest deal, in my opinion, just because you're rolling the dice on his health.
7: But if he's healthy, man, he'll help you.
9: But if he's healthy, yes.
7: But we've been saying, but if he's healthy for the entirety of his career.
9: I check out on that at some point.
7: Anthony Davis, by the way, is 33 years old.
9: Okay, and Domas is 28?
7: I think Domas is 29.
9: 29, okay. And then obviously... Jalen is 22, so
7: yeah. DeMontis obviously. Sabonis is I forgot to say where is it. He's 30. My apologies.
9: Oh, Domas is 30.
7: Domas is 30.
9: So Domas is 30. Okay.
7: I apologize.
9: I don't know why I was thinking 28 on that. I mean, yeah, Detroit is in that situation, definitely kind of getting not only the oldest player but the most injured player, and I don't know how much they would go for that, but you never know.
7: There might be something.
9: You
7: there.
9: Never know.
7: I'm just saying if. I felt like it's very reasonable, and it makes a ton of sense for the Detroit Pistons to not be thrilled by the idea of Domantas Sabonis.
9: Mm-hmm.
7: But it's a lot easier to turn something down and turn your nose up at something when you feel like you have time to improve your situation. So it makes sense to me. Back in June, July, hell no, we're not taking Domantas Sabonis. We don't have to do a sign and trade with anybody. Yeah. We're going to get this figured out. Fast forward to days from now is decision day. And all signs point to Jalen Duren ain't budging. He's going to take this qualifying offer. He's going to take that risk, and you might lose him for nothing. If they budge on sign and trades, suddenly I'm maybe a little more willing to accept Domantas Sabonis because my circumstances drastically changed. My power, my leverage has changed.
9: In all series, I want your true, honest opinion on this because I know, and I'm on this boat too, I think it's fine for Detroit to have stuck with their, you know, foot on the ground and said, we're not giving the max deal. They don't feel like he proved enough in the postseason, at least to give that full max deal. Maybe it was different if Jalen would have produced in the postseason. But with saying that, who do you, I mean, Jalen Duren's camp is truly winning this right now, right?
7: Seems like it.
9: I feel like they have the leverage in some of these positions.
7: They're winning as long as they're prepared to take a loss.
9: Right.
7: If that makes sense.
9: Yeah.
7: They're winning because if they take the qualifying offer, is that a win? I don't know. It depends on how you play on the qualifying offer and what you get next summer. But if it works out, it could be a big win for them. They're winning in terms of...
9: And there's other teams now interested.
7: They are using the max leverage they possibly can use right now, and they're using it effectively because the Pistons have maximum pressure on them to a point where people are like, no, he's in it. He's serious. Which is, it's exciting.
9: It's one of the more fascinating off-season.
7: Let me ask this question of you. Anthony, are you, let me ask this question to you too, Anthony. Comment section, I want to ask you. If you want to call in, 916-339-1140, or text in, 916-339-1140. If I were to tell you right now, the Sacramento Kings can start their season with a freshly signed and traded Jalen Duren. Like, we're talking opening night, Jalen Duren is a king. We're talking Jalen Duren is a king here in Sacramento next week.
3: So no Sabonis in this situation.
7: Sabonis is gone.
9: Right.
7: And the Kings use a first round pick to get this deal over.
9: Ooh.
7: It's Domantas Sabonis and a future first. I wouldn't say this year's first or anything like that. Asking for that is crazy. But either like the Kings 2028 first or maybe that 2031 T-Wolves first that you got in the Fox trade. If you could get Jalen Duren on the sign and traded deal, which you know is a max contract, right now in Sacramento, and you had to attach a draft pick to separate yourself from the pack to do it, would you do it?
9: Okay, this is hard for me because I'm going back and forth because I kind of selfishly want to see Domas here with Acuff. But at the same time, I have to be a smart GM in this position and know that sometimes risks need to be made and you need to be focused on what is the true... focus of the future is getting this young team to play together, to identify each other, like to identify their play. And you got, like you said, you got to get young. Like that's how your future is going to be able to be built. So I have to go with, while it's a hard one for me to do, cause I'm taking a little bit of a risk, not knowing exactly what Duren can be, but hoping I can, and paying him and hoping I can mold him. I'm going to go with Duren. He's 22. I want Acuff. I want Duren. I want this young core to start to build together for the future, and we can see some different type of basketball here. So I'm going with that.
7: So you're a yes, you do it.
9: I'm going with that.
3: I think that's a shortcut. I think that you should trust your drafting process. I don't think that you should give up a first-round pick this early in a process that you know you will need every single one of your first-round picks, unless it's for a player that will put you over the edge and get you... to be like a contender.
9: Sure.
3: I think there's going to be a certain point with this team where they're going to be missing something, and there's always teams like that. And I think that with Detroit, it was getting Tobias Harris. They had to give up picks for that. Hmm. But they had already built their young core. They had figured something out. They were a few years into it. I think that that's an important part, and I don't really want to rush into that. And I think that, yeah, go ahead.
9: Can I ask you something with that, though? Like, we clearly know Perry and them, at least this is the perspective, and even from Sabonis' side, that they're gonna part ways. Like, it's a foregone, you know, conclusion. They're going to part ways at some point. So, like, this is a... It's hard to know that you're going to be able to draft a center, right? Or that... So, like, there is a center that's kind of proven a little bit, and he is 22. He is still young. Like, so you do think that's a shortcut?
3: I think that you can get it. To me, I'm not looking at it necessarily as like it's minus one first round mm-hmm. pick and minus Sabonis. I think that Sabonis could turn into picks later.
9: Okay.
3: And then from there, you can do more with picks are worth more than players at this point in the NBA. Like, it's weird. Mm-hmm. The landscape is very odd, especially with the CBA and the different like rules with salaries. It's, to me, I'd much rather see what you can get for Sabonis in terms of just getting draft capital back.
9: Right.
3: I don't think that it's worth getting a Jalen Duren for me.
7: So I hear you. I disagree that it is a shortcut because of the fact that he's 22 years old. And I think we all have to be realistic about what DeMontis Sabonis is, what return Sabonis is netting. I just don't think like Sabonis's path to Toronto for multiple picks, I don't think is realistic. Because mm-hmm. that Jakob Poeltl contract looms overhead.
9: Mm-hmm.
7: I would rather have Jalen Duren than RJ Barrett. I don't see a realistic scenario. I'm not saying that Sabonis' value is as bad as Jake Fisher was reporting it to be. I don't think that was fair. I don't know if you could possibly get better than Jalen Duren for mm-hmm. DeMontis Sabonis. I genuinely don't. And the risk factor with Duren is obviously known. At 22 years old, though, you're accounting on, I have my center of the future. I have my foundation set, and I'm not shortcutting anywhere to your point, Anthony, because does that make the Kings a playoff team? Probably not. But do you get them the time immediately to work together to develop chemistry and build towards something? Yes, you do. So it depends on what the first round pick is. If it's that 2031 Timberwolves first, I would do it.
9: Mm-hmm.
7: I would do it because now I feel like I'm also at least getting something for that De'Aaron Fox trade mm-hmm. too. I personally would do it. I would take the swing. I don't think the Kings could realistically hope for too much better or too much more for DeMontis Sabonis, but I'm not surprised at all to see it split. I'm not surprised at all by Anthony's thoughts.
9: Yeah,
7: I think Anthony's thoughts are very well thought out.
9: Yep.
7: Anybody on the comment section going the Kings should not have to also include a first-round pick in addition to DeMontis Sabonis, who arguably, actually, I don't think arguably, I think he is the better player when healthy than Jalen Duren.
9: Yeah.
7: But he's also 30, and Duren's 22.
9: And we also know they're eventually going to move on from him.
7: Yeah,
9: like that is what it is.
7: Everybody knows, not just the Kings, everybody knows that Sabonis' days in Sacramento are numbered. And
9: right.
7: if you can get a 4-year contract for a 22-year-old center coming off of an all-NBA caliber season, again, can you even hope to get better than that?
9: Yeah.
7: I don't know.
9: Your point's valid, though, too, Anthony, as well as some of the chatters here. So.
7: And I mean, Anthony just put it in the chat. He also thinks he's lower on Duren than most. I think a lot of people are very, very skeptical of Duren. Clearly, the Detroit Pistons are skeptical on Duren themselves and trying to be realistic about how much money they should be giving him. So it's valid. It's a big swing.
9: It is.
7: It's a big swing. And who knows? Maybe the Pistons will stick to their guns and go, we ain't signing training. At all, if he takes the qualifying offer, so freaking be it. We're going to play for this season. If they do that, I guess best of luck to them. We'll see how it plays out. We'll take the break. When we come back, let's check in on NFL power rankings. Where are the Niners at? And I'm curious to see how high have the Raiders jumped after their 3-0 start. We'll talk about it next. It's Matt and Kayla on Sacktown Sports.
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2: It's free. And it's kind of fun to... like, look at where everybody's at right now. I know our boss, Richie, is, like, killing it.
1: Oh,
2: he's, like,
1: classic.
2: Top five.
1: Classic.
2: Yeah.
1: It smells fishy to me.
2: It smells
1: Cheater.
2: A little...
1: I know this show's on in Richie's office right now. Mm-hmm. Richie, we're watching.
3: He's got the NFL script.
1: We're watching. You got Uncle Dennis
2: he's
1: in there.
2: He's right up there.
1: You getting money from Daktronics? What's going on?
2: I mean, he
1: smells fishy to me. Investigate him, Adam Silver. I'm going to get Pablo Torre on your ass. You better be careful.
2: Told you, he's investigating everything right now. Speaking of that, real quick, Richie is obviously coming over from Denver, where he covered the Broncos and mm-hmm. was at the radio station there. And coming up later this week on Thursday, we are going to have former Broncos running back who I just always enjoyed his career. Philip Lindsay is going to be on the show.
1: Right on.
2: So that's going to be fun to preview Niners and Broncos with him.
1: And we'll have Wagner Wednesday tomorrow. Nick Wagner from ESPN covers the Niners, joining us every single week to preview Niners Broncos. Richie will be at that game. I will also be at that game covering it for Sactown Sports along
2: you
1: with Brendan Nunes.
2: Yeah.
1: And Brendan, speaking of which, is at the Kings practice facility right now. Mm-hmm. I would imagine, since we haven't seen anything yet, that as it typically happens, we have not gotten, no, practice has gone long. So people are not in the practice facility yet. So we will wait and get what we get as soon as possible, as soon as we get it. So keep an eye out on Twitter. We'll share with you what updates we have from Kings training camp very, very shortly here. And we should be getting live Doug Christie and Kings players after day one of training camp. Their comments provided by our amazing Sactown Sports digital team down there. But in the meantime, while we're waiting, we can
2: power rankings,
1: look at some NFL power rankings. Let's compare ESPN's NFL power rankings to that of The Athletic. And right away, we have a disagreement. For the third week in a row, The Athletic has the San Francisco 49ers as the number one team in their power rankings.
2: Okay.
1: They write, Niners fans have been trying to tell us for a long time that Brock Purdy is one of the best quarterbacks in the league. Well, frankly, they've been obnoxious about it at times.
3: Yes, we have.
1: Even worse, they're right. Purdy has 9 touchdowns and just 1 interception, is 3rd in the league in yards per completion at 13.2 and off-target percentage at 4.8. Purdy has won 10 of his last 12 starts, with the only 2 losses coming to the Super Bowl champion Seattle Seahawks. So, Athletic says for the third week in a row, San Francisco 49ers are number 1. But ESPN is sticking with them Buffalo Bills.
2: Yeah.
1: They write, through 3 weeks, Dalton Kincaid leads all NFL tight ends in receiving yards and has caught 14 of the 17 passes thrown his way. He ranks among the top 10 in tight ends and targets, posting the best catch percentage, 82.4%, of any tight end or wide receiver with at least that many targets. Not bad for someone who is ranked tight end number 15 in ESPN's rankings. But they are giving the Niners some love. They have the Niners up 3 spots from 5 to 2.
2: That's a big jump right there.
1: So the Niners are moving on up in the eyes of ESPN.
2: I understand this, and I don't have, like, honestly, I don't have an argument against either right now, ESPN's rankings or The Athletic's. I think just it is 3 games in, right? And I look at the Bills' schedule. We thought to start the season, this Texans team was going to be a Super Bowl contending team. Mm-hmm. I'm not saying they still can't make it to the playoffs, but this is, they're 0-3. Like, there's something weird going on in Houston, right? Mm-hmm. So they beat Houston to start the season. The Lions are no scrub. The Chargers are what they are. So if you look at the Niners schedule, it's kind of the same situation though. Like, the Rams are the Rams. They were predicted to be the favorite to win the Super Bowl to start the season. Mm-hmm. Some people might have a say in what they were coming to Australia. And after that, they played Miami and an Arizona team that I think has surprised some people this year at what they've looked like. So they're on the same level in terms of the schedule that they've played. Mm-hmm. I think it's just a matter of maybe you give Buffalo a little more credit because of the whole just the Josh Allen, he's they're looking to do it, but yeah. So are the Niners. Yeah. The Niners have been looking to do it.
1: Absolutely.
2: So you can't, I mean, they're neck and neck to
1: me. They're both in very Super Bowl, which makes sense why they're 1 and 2 in whatever order on both of these power rankings.
2: Yeah.
1: But where are the Raiders? I haven't looked. I haven't scrolled down. So fancy a game, fancy a guess. Where do we think the Raiders are in the power rankings? For being 3-0, but still the Raiders, how much love do we think they're getting in both ESPN and the Athletics power rankings? Give me a number.
2: Okay, so I am going to say 3-0, but there's always the, well, you know.
3: It's the Raiders.
2: It's the Raiders.
3: Strength of schedule.
2: Let me put them at like 16.
1: Okay, I was thinking 14.
3: Yeah, I actually was going to go 15 right in the middle of the pack, but I think that they jumped up the most after beating the Saints. Well, I would imagine that was an important one.
1: ESPN's power rankings, number 3, Kansas City, number 4, Seattle, 5, Baltimore, 6, Denver, 7, the Rams, down 5 spots. We are at 10, no Raiders. Makes sense. This is going to sound like I'm cheating. I swear to God, I'm not. At 14. ESPN
2: Matt
1: has
2: didn't
1: a lot.
2: Look.
1: I promise I didn't. I swear to God I didn't. Up 20 spots.
2: Wow.
1: A 20-spot jump
2: Holy
1: on ESPN's
2: smokes.
1: Power ranking. They talk about Ashton Jeanty here. Jeanty got off to a strong start, recording 32.7 fantasy points in Week 1's win over the Dolphins, but he's been inconsistent since then, averaging fewer than 3 yards per carry and 11.3 fantasy points over the past 2 games.
3: Don't I know it.
1: Jeanty was expected to make a significant jump in Year 2 under new coach Clint Kubiak. His production should pick up if he gets more opportunities in the passing game, although Brock Bowers just returned for the Raiders from a meniscus trim.
2: Well, that's a big part of, like, just having Brock back brings so much significance to this offense. But in all seriousness, I wonder where they had the Saints, Matt, because I do have to think that if they had the Saints, you know, fairly high, it makes sense that the Raiders beating them, they would jump.
1: So the Saints are at 18.
2: Now.
1: Up 19 spots.
2: Where were they? Wait. Really?
1: Apparently.
2: So they didn't even have the Saints high.
1: They had, up 19 spots.
2: Oh, that's
1: spots.
2: Surprising to me. I thought maybe they had them higher up.
1: The New York Giants, by the way, tumbled 18 spots.
2: Yeah, that doesn't surprise me.
1: Which is not great.
2: Yeah, they barely beat the Titans.
1: The Packers also dropped 17 spots.
2: Oof.
1: Where in the Athletic power rankings are the Las Vegas Raiders? Again, I had 14. You had 16?
2: Yeah, I'll go 15 right here.
1: Okay, and
3: I'm going to stick with 15. I think same.
1: At number 12.
2: Whoa!
1: The Las Vegas Raiders on the Athletic power ranking. They write, Kirk Cousins is tied for the league lead in touchdown passes with 9. And Las Vegas is unbeaten. What's not to love? The schedule for starters, after playing 3 teams with a combined 1 win, the Raiders now have the Chiefs, Patriots, Bills, and Rams up next. Oh, you wet blankets. Cousin is

0: placeholder for number one pick Fernando Mendoza. If Cousins or his team falls off the pace, fans will start clamoring for the new guy. Can y'all just let us have fun? God, oh, they're at 12 on our power rankings, but let's be a wet blanket.
1: They gotta keep you humble.
0: No, F y'all.
1: They gotta keep you humble.
0: We're humbled by our own team every year in existence.
1: It's funny, I was at my class this morning, and by the way, kicked my you-know-what. The gal was like, yeah, she's like, unfortunately, you know, I'm a Raiders fan. I said, hey, wait a second. I said, you're on the up and up. She was very embarrassed to say, we were doing a football, like, thing, like a tally thing, and she goes, unfortunate, and I'm like, hey.
0: Say it with your chest.
1: I was like, yeah, hey, yeah.
0: Yeah. Raiders! You're damn right.
1: I said, you're on your way up. And she said, oh, thank you.
0: You gotta keep you humble. What the hell are you talking about? We're humbled every week by our football team. Let us live.
1: I am interested in the first loss, what the energy's like on that Monday.
0: Damp blankets. Dripping. Get in the dryer. We'll take the break. Let's talk more football when we come back. It's Kayla's 2-Minute Drill. What's happening in the National Football League as we prepare for week 4 already? Kayla Anderson's got it for us next on Sacktown Sports.
2: 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Tight end Brock Bowers was able to play in the victory versus New Orleans after suffering a preseason knee injury. He had a dominant game, catching 10 passes for 116 yards and a touchdown. Wide receiver Jack Besh, however, suffered a broken forearm in Sunday's game. He's expected to go on injured reserve. Besh was getting the third most snaps in the wide receiving rotation prior to the injury on Sunday.
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5: 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Kayla Anderson has the ball, and she's taking us around.

0: As we prepare for the beginning of week four, Kayla Anderson, what's happening in the NFL?
1: Yes, let's start with this. All right, McCarthy, moving on. I know. Yeah, it's okay. I tried and tried, but I just, like, there was nothing. I tried, like, Little Giants, like, but I didn't want to be that rude about it. So, the New York Giants have traded for Vikings quarterback J.J. McCarthy. We talked about this. We talked about what they might do. I brought up they could possibly trade for J.J. I don't know if it's the best idea. Well, they ended up doing it, sending a 2027 fifth-round pick to Minnesota for a 2024 first-round pick, obviously, that was J.J. McCarthy. This is a little weird, guys. I'm not going to lie, because J.J. McCarthy did not work in a place that had Kevin O'Connell as their head coach, who I do give credit to him being a quarterback developer. I do give him for credit for being a place where quarterbacks can thrive. And J.J. McCarthy just could not get there. They gave him several chances to be that guy. They obviously believed in him when they drafted him.
0: Yeah.
1: And now they obviously don't believe in him. They traded him away. And now you got a young Jackson Dart who is on IR, who's not going to play the rest of the season. And now you got J.J. McCarthy, who is going to supposedly come in and be a backup to Jameis. I think it's a little weird. I don't understand any of it.
0: I don't think J.J. McCarthy is a threat to Jackson Dart whatsoever. I don't think there's long-term thinking with this whatsoever. I think it's we got to try and make the most out of this season since we're so early doors and we lost Jackson Dart, which is this is the exact reason why I feel like they didn't go out and get Mac Jones. Like, Mac Jones would have cost too much to ultimately be not the franchise quarterback or not the guy that they're going to go with long term.
1: Yeah.
0: So they settled on someone who would cost them something and give them a chance, but not a lot, who also is not a threat at all to take Jackson Dart's position, unless J.J. McCarthy suddenly starts balling out, which I don't think any of us expect that to happen. So
1: I just am curious, is Jameis going to still play, or is it going to be... honestly, I don't even know if it's going to be J.J. right now. I don't know that. He couldn't get the job up there.
0: I don't think you paid a fifth-round draft pick to sit the guy.
1: I don't know, man. It's weird.
0: We'll see.
1: I'm curious to see what happens. All right. Justifying reason to return. Thank you, because I worked really hard on that.
2: It's
1: I
2: a reuse?
1: Is it?
2: But I think that every time you do justified and justifying, I think I'm going to do it.
1: Okay,
2: I'm
1: going
2: to be honest.
1: Because I'm not really lying. Good. It is hard. like when you're getting the same teams that are making headlines,
2: I want more. I want more justified.
1: I'm glad about this because you were talking about your fantasy team earlier. Justin's on mine, and I was really worried about this last week. Obviously, Minnesota Vikings star wide receiver Justin Jefferson had an ankle sprain. He has an ankle sprain, I should say. That's according to an MRI that was performed yesterday. However, there is a chance he can play on Sunday against the Dolphins. I don't even know if they need him against the Dolphins, though, to tell you the truth. That defense is so good.
0: And no HN.
1: That, yeah, I don't think you're going to need it against the Dolphins. I think they should probably rest him.
0: I would.
1: I think that's what they should do.
0: Yeah.
1: But that's up to them.
0: Yeah, I absolutely wouldn't play him against
1: the Dolphins. It's the Dolphins. They're not going to win a game.
0: If there is a time to, outside of a, and this is very disrespectful and I apologize, if there's a time to basically look at an extra bye week, it's when you're playing the Miami Dolphins at this point.
1: Yeah.
0: Especially after the loss of Achan. Like, it's a no-brainer. Don't play him. Rest him.
1: Yeah, I would too.
0: Give him his time.
1: Especially with an ankle, man. You don't want to tweak it.
0: You're undefeated. You're balling out.
1: Yeah.
0: You're obviously now have your eyes set to we're making the playoffs.
1: Sure.
0: You got to protect your top weapon.
1: Yep. I'm with you on that. All right. Chaos in Carolina. All right. I tried to sell it. In all seriousness, I feel bad for Carolina. I feel like they were getting on a roll, and then there's just been injuries again. And here's the latest. Carolina Panthers starting left guard, Damian Lewis, is going to be sidelined a few weeks. He has an ulnar collateral ligament injury in his elbow. Say that 50 times.
0: I don't know what you said.
1: It's a UCL injury. Let's just keep it at that. It's like a tear, I guess, is what the evaluations are saying. So
0: doctors and medical people use big words on purpose to make us look stupid.
1: Yeah, and I had to lay it out. At least you could hear it one time with the real, but it is a UCL injury.
0: Supercalifragilisticexpialidocious.
1: So I don't know. Obviously, this was not a good loss to the Browns this past weekend. They lost 21-18.
0: Yikes.
1: I think the Panthers, we saw some momentum with this team, and now they've got some injuries happening, and this is never good on the line.
0: Anthony, do we want to revisit the I think the Panthers are good take that both of us had?
2: I mean, yeah, with the injury. It was bad. It was really bad.
1: It's like those injuries.
2: Yeah, like I really wanted them to be good.
1: I know.
2: I was excited for them. I think that Jacksonville is going to be exciting take is still going. I think they're kind of
1: so
2: fun
1: too.
2: To watch.
0: Good for you.
2: There you go.
0: Yeah. What about the misdirection?
1: They crushed New England.
2: Remember
0: ignore
2: when I was
0: my
2: right?
0: Panthers take. Hey, what about Jacksonville, though? I like it.
1: All right. I gotta laugh at this one. It's kind of mean, but Herbert the Hermit. Thank you. I once had a hermit crab. I should say two. And when I left the hermit crabs alone for a while...
0: It's the most Washington thing ever.
1: I brought them up from Virginia Beach when I was visiting my aunt.
0: I'm sorry.
1: I brought it from Virginia Beach.
0: How have both of you had crabs?
1: Yeah, hermit crabs.
0: Sorry, that sounded...
1: Not that type of crab.
0: Sorry, I didn't mean it like... I genuinely didn't mean it like that. How have both of you had pet hermit crabs? Is that like a common thing?
1: I guess when I was a kid, that was a thing, and I thought it was cool.
0: I mean, yeah. I'm one to talk. I have a tortoise in my backyard.
1: Yeah, but exactly.
0: But a hermit crab?
1: Yeah. So what happens when you don't take care of them to the right level, which I guess I didn't, they dry up and they shrink in their little shell.
2: It's really morbid.
1: And so Herbert has kind of been a little bit of a hermit. Like, he's, like, shrinking up, dying in a shell. That's kind of how I look at him right now, right?
0: I'm just saying, off the field.
1: Anyway, I'm trying to give you the visual. But Los Angeles Chargers coach Jim Harbaugh actually came out and offered some public critique of his quarterback, Justin Herbert, a day after they lost.
0: The breakup.
1: To the Bills, 24-16. So this is what he said, guys. He said, be better, be better. Harbaugh said of Herbert's decision-making. And that drives Justin. That drives me. That drives his position coach. That drives Mike McDaniel, the coordinator. I mean, drives us all. So I'm just waiting to this point. God, I don't know what's going to go on here. This team is 0-3. This is Justin Herbert. They were talking big-time game of McDaniel and Herbert in that duo, and it's gone the opposite direction.
0: The Raiders are 3-0, and the Chargers are 0-3. Life could not.
1: That is kind of crazy, isn't it?
0: It's just sunshine
2: Who
0: and
2: called
0: rainbows.
2: This? Other than Richie and the Pickums.
0: I love it. I love it. Richie, yeah, Richie knew.
1: Yeah, Richie and the Pickums.
0: Yeah, Richie, no, I think Richie's a little fishy. Fishy Richie.
1: All right. Last up. Mayday, Mayday. Thank you. Sound the alarm. Mayday. Because Drake May is off to a horrific start, people. Hopefully you do not have him on your fantasy, or you dropped him immediately, because he was one of the popular quarterbacks that people were taking early on. The Pats lost to the Jags 35-6 this past weekend. Now, just for numbers sake, guys, last year, 31 touchdown passes, 8 interceptions. This year, he has 1 touchdown pass and 6 INTs. His passer rating has plummeted from 113.5 to 58.6. His head coach, Mike Vrabel, says he's got to calm down. And you got the Bills up next. Mayday.
0: I mean, it's good. It's a really, really good pun. It made me audibly groan.
1: Why? I'm seeing, like, Mayday, like, alerting.
0: Yeah.
1: Like, in you know, over there in New England, the white flags are waving.
0: Also, Mike Vrabel telling him he has to calm down after everything that happened this summer is hilarious. Hey, calm down.
1: I know, right?
2: At least you didn't say be better.
0: Yeah, calm down. Be better.
1: Better.
0: Hey, get your priorities in order.
1: We got to be better. Mike McDonald's got to be, or McDaniel got to be better.
0: Diana, what do you think?
1: She might be making a comeback, I guess I heard. She might be coming back on the scene. Be interesting, huh? Anyway, so that's your two-minute drill. Oh, by the way, if you didn't hear it earlier, OBJ has been released. Matt shared that on the show.
0: Big bummer.
1: Obviously had made the initial 53-man roster, had not really been involved in the offense, though, and wasn't involved again this last weekend against Tennessee, and now he's no longer on the team. So
0: Niners need a wide receiver.
1: Tyreek Hill's out there, too. I think he's almost healthy, but I don't know if I want to deal
0: OBJ
1: with...
0: I'd take OBJ over Tyreek Hill at this point,
1: I don't know if I
0: want to
1: deal
0: right?
1: with Tyreek.
0: Right? Is that a crazy take?
1: Tyreek is also on the brink of, like, maybe I don't know what to expect from him. Of wildness.
2: Can we unretire DeAndre Hopkins?
1: Yeah.
2: Can we do that?
1: I'm sure he'd come over from Georgia Tech, where he's coaching right now. Come on, D-Hop. Come on over. I loved covering D-Hop, by the way.
0: Ring, ring, ring, ring, ring, ring. Can you answer the phone? Ring, ring, ring, ring.
1: Hello?
0: Ring. Hi. I know things are awkward right now.
1: What do you mean awkward?
0: We have absolutely nobody remaining.
1: Oh, that problem.
0: So, Brandon Ayuk, can you speed on down to the, drive 90 miles per hour down to the practice facility? Can you, No?
1: Yeah, man, I'm not going to risk the substation.
2: I think it's more likely that I'm out there than Brandon Ayuk. Like, I think that, like, those odds are better.
1: We haven't heard from him, though,
0: Humble
1: to be
0: yourself
1: fair.
0: A little bit, all right? I think Anthony could be a good wide receiver.
2: I can't. I could not. 100% I could not. It's really bad.
0: Come on.
2: I'm horrible at football.
0: Brock Purdy will put it on a plate. You just got to catch it.
2: True. Did you see the Mike Evans catch?
1: Yeah, that's what I'm
0: just
1: saying.
0: Catch
1: Mike didn't even have to show his arms.
2: I know.
0: You just got to catch it and then drop to the ground before you get killed.
1: Yeah.
0: By a DB. You can do that.
1: You don't have to be the scataboo prototypical football player.
2: Yeah.
1: You know? By the way, I was watching that replay of the Titans game. Watching scataboo again, man.
0: Watching
1: that guy is unreal.
0: Watching him get tackled by Jameis Winston.
1: Jeffrey Simmons?
0: No. He ran into...
1: he ran into Jameis on the handoff.
0: Yeah.
1: They
0: he
1: didn't
0: ran
1: have
0: into
1: the handoff Jameis. Right.
0: Oh, God, that was hilarious. I felt so bad for Cam.
1: Little blooper there.
0: Oh, it's great.
1: Yeah.
0: Made me laugh.
1: It was funny.
0: Whoops, get out the way, quarterback.
1: Mm-mm-mm.
0: So we're now an hour into when King's practice was supposed to end and get into media availability.
1: We got nothing?
0: Talking to our boys, okay. They haven't gotten in yet.
1: Can we get back to some sound from media day? Did Hunter talk?
0: We have not heard from DeAndre Hunter yet, so we will come back with DeAndre Hunter. So we'll listen to that when we come back. We're waiting for Doug Christie to open up practice, and so we can hear from Doug and the other players live. Ooh. Hopefully that'll happen at some point in our final hour of the show. Plus, we have a couple baseball stories to talk about, including one, Kayla, that I think hits a little close to home for you. Something that was really bad that happened in Major League Baseball yesterday. Plus, apparently, I have to check into this because I've seen people in the chat commenting about
1: Dwayne
0: it.
1: Did.
0: Apparently, Zach Geloff,
1: yep.
0: Athletics second baseman Zach suing. Geloff, is suing the Detroit Tigers.
1: Yeah.
0: So, well, maybe...
1: It was the field or the...
0: So, I don't know. Yeah. I haven't read about it. We'll find out more. And we'll keep an eye out on King's training camp availability whenever it happens. It's Matt and Kayla on Sacktown Sports.
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17: 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Now, I'd like to hit a couple of par fives in two shots or make back-to-back birdies. Lowering your handicap is a good goal, or maybe even get to a single-digit handicap. When you remember that golf is a game and supposed to be fun, maybe your goal can be simpler, like being a good partner on the course. 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And laugh. Laughter is very good for the mind and a great way to relieve any tension in your swing. 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With the odds at 12,500 to 1, that would be pretty cool. Have fun out there. That's your Golf to Go. I'm Frank LaRosa.
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3: We are awaiting the Sacramento media being allowed into training camp.
19: We're okay. I need the picture painted real quick.
3: Okay.
19: Because I've not been at a training camp.
3: Yep.
19: So you guys sit in an area.
3: So there's like a little lobby that connects the practice facility to a staircase that leads up to the front offices.
19: Got it.
3: The front offices are located above the practice facility, so they are of windows from the offices. You could see into Scott Perry's office from the practice facility and vice versa. The practice facility is an extension of the Golden One Center itself. In fact, if you're walking the concourse of the Golden One Center, you'll see the ramp that leads down to the practice facility. It's right by like the Tower Records sign and a bunch of concessions. So it's not hard to miss. That's where the practice facility is down there. So we wait in what is like this little lobby, essentially, that's like the front office entrances, and we chill there. And there's also a little workstation area for media and some couches to sit on or whatever. And then that leads, there's a hallway that leads from there into the practice facility itself.
19: Okay.
3: So that's where they're waiting. So you typically wait there, and then a PR staff member would come and get you as soon as, like, you sit there and there's a desk and everybody's working at their desks and just talking and waiting. And then you mad rush in there and get ready to cover the game or cover practice.
19: So you see maybe like sometimes you see the very end at times. Is it just
3: so typically you're let in to get, I would say, roughly like 5 minutes of B-roll on a normal practice. There are some days where they intentionally do some 5-on-5 scrimmages, and then they'll have media come in and shoot for like 15-20 minutes.
19: Got it.
3: But typically we are never seeing drills.
19: Yeah.
3: We are never seeing like walkthroughs. We're never seeing any of that. They'll make sure to obviously keep that quiet, keep that silent. We come in during like one final team drill, which is typically like a free throw drill and running. And then they will go into individual like free throw shooting / just jump shooting. And that's when they'll pull players over and Coach Christie will come over. And that's the end where you get into individual work and guys go home basically, or go get do weights or go get treatment or whatever. So that's typically what it looks like. But what's happening, I can almost guarantee you what's happening, is something that's very common with the first few days of training camp, regardless of who the coach is. It's going long because they're taking their time. They're working through things. They're getting established. They probably have to do more stoppages and more walkthroughs because they're teaching and establishing things pretty early. So the media, all they can do is, here's the time roughly around when it could be, and it could be earlier. Most of the time it's later, and we'll let you in when we let you in. And it's Doug Christie who makes the call. Doug will tell the Kings PR staff, all right, I'm ready for him. And Doug obviously hasn't made that call yet.
2: They're on the roof looking out the beam.
19: Yeah, right. Yeah,
3: they're up there. That was a famous post game.
19: Can we see that a lot this year, please?
3: We would love to see it. So, yes, we are waiting for the... I got pump faked. You know, I hate Twitter at times will just randomly put old posts in your...
19: It's been doing it so much lately,
3: I got pump faked seeing a video of Jonathan Mobo from yesterday. Like, oh my God, wait, he's speaking.
19: This has been happening a lot lately, and I get really confused.
3: Yeah.
19: Really confused.
3: From what I understand, they haven't even been let in yet. So it's going to be a minute.
19: All right.
3: It's going to be a minute. Hopefully we get live reactions from media day, or excuse me, not media day, from day one of training camp on our show. If not, as we pass the torch over to Whitey Gleason and Alan Stiles at 2 o'clock,
19: they'll get it. No matter what,
3: keep it tuned in here to Sacktown Sports.
19: And we'll react all day or in the morning tomorrow. Yeah. So
3: we'll react to everything that we hear. Plus, the Matt George podcast will be dropping episodes daily throughout the course of this week. Myself and a different member of the Sacramento media who is in the practice facility taking everything in and speaking to the players and the coaches will join me, and we'll break down each day of training camp because there's always little nuggets, little stories, little things to focus on as we start to put the pieces together before we get our first real glimpse, which is Monday next week when the Kings host the Lakers at the Golden One Center. One of the guys that I'm very curious to see is, I believe, the guy that as of now is favorite to be the fifth starter. That's DeAndre Hunter. We only got to see him for a game and a half before he unfortunately had his eye gouged out. That's an exaggeration.
19: Looks good now.
3: He looks good.
19: Yeah.
3: He spoke at Media Day yesterday. I'm very curious to see what he looks like next to Keegan Murray this season. Here's what DeAndre Hunter had to say at Kings Media Day yesterday.
4: You know, another year, another Media Day. You know, what is this like? Does it kind of feel like the first day of school to you, even though you've been here before?
5: Yeah, it's always a bittersweet feeling, you know. And in the off season, you know, off season where you have your fun and, you know, you get to relax from basketball, but, you know, you kind of get antsy and excited for the start of a new season. So that's kind of the feeling in training camp always. It's like it's a bittersweet feeling.
7: What's your mindset coming into this year after, you know, getting traded to this team? You only get what, game and a half, if even. Where are you kind of at with what you're, how looking forward to? How much are you looking forward to coming into this?
5: You know, I'm really excited. I think we, you know, don't really have any expectations here, or, you know, people outside of this organization have very low expectations for us. So we can go out there with a clear mind and have fun. You know, we're going to compete. We're going to be competitive. But I'm just looking forward to, you know, playing again. And I couldn't play much last year after All-Star break. So just being back on the court is what I'm looking forward to.
7: What was the recovery process like for you?
5: It was a tough process. You know, it's an injury you can't really rehab, so it kind of just has to heal on its own. So it just had to, you know, run its course, and over time it eventually healed. So it was a lot of, you know, tough days, but I could see, so I'm good.
2: Does it feel normal? I mean, does it, when you go through something like that, does it feel like it once did, or do you have to adjust in
5: that way? It's definitely an adjustment. Just, you know, an eye injury, your eye is never going to be the same. So my vision got a little worse, but as far as my, you know, field of view and things like that, it's all back to normal. But my vision just got a little worse, that's all.
7: Goggles or no goggles?
5: Nah, no goggles.
7: No.
13: If you look at the roster and how it's constructed right now, what excites you about it?
5: I think we have a lot of length. I think we have a lot of versatility. I think Ed and Ben, someone who can, I think he can play 1 through 5. You know, he can come in and be, you know, very versatile and aggressive for us. And, you know, having Keegan back, having myself back, and, you know, the younger guys having experience, I think we can make something happen. I think we could be an exciting team.
14: I just kind of got a fun one for you. Do you have any weird pregame rituals, superstitions, anything like that?
5: I have to take at least an hour to an hour and a half nap. That's about it.
14: It's like how long before game time though?
5: It's usually after shoot around, so it's like 7-6 hours before. I didn't want to say 6-7.
14: That's it.
7: What do you think about the added length? You mentioned Ben, obviously Keegan, come back out there yourself. What do you think about the added length and versatility of this team has this year?
5: I think it's big. You know, Keegan has proved that he can guard 1 through 4 and 1 through 5 depending on certain lineups. I feel like I've done the same. You know, Ben has done the same, and you know, Dylan is a big guy down there. So is Domas. So is Max. So, just having that on the perimeter, and you know, having guys you can lean on in the paint as well. I think, you know, that really helps your defense.
3: Well done by our own Brendan Nunes there at the end to ask another follow up question. Like it is genuinely weird to hear the Kings talk about having length.
19: Yeah, I'm sure.
3: It's been something that they've just lacked for a long time. And that's also something that Keegan Murray brought up. Hell, Keegan even basically said, like, I ain't ever dealt with this before.
19: Yeah.
3: Like, I have not had this much help. So that's what I'm mainly curious about, right, is the Kings having that length. Do we see a noticeable difference on especially their perimeter defense? And do we see it take a little bit, not a lot, but a little bit of the weight off of Keegan Murray's shoulders? Listen, Keegan is still going to get the primary defensive assignment and responsibility. But the difference is the Sacramento Kings play a very switch-heavy defensive style.
19: Mm-hmm.
3: Like, as soon as there's a screen, we switch. And teams exploit that, get you to switch onto a weaker defender, and then they go and attack. And so that either leads Keegan to have to fight through screens, which gets you beat up, or to not, and to switch, and then now Keegan's taken out of the play. If Keegan is being switched with DeAndre Hunter or with Ben Simmons or with Dylan Cardwell, you got life.
19: Yeah.
3: You have a chance. Now you have to keep an eye out for Darius Acuff Jr. and Zach LaVine.
19: Right. But, you don't want them to be complete, you know.
3: We'll cross that bridge when we get to it.
19: Step by step. With Keegan, was that maybe what people were saying in terms of his defense? No pun intended. In the last couple of years of, like, he maybe wasn't able to play his absolute game in terms of offense because of the reliability?
3: I do think it's a factor, but I've struggled with it, and I'll tell you why. One, Keegan Murray is historically up there with the players who travel the most distance per game.
19: Okay.
3: Like, historically, he's always moving, he's always running, and that, to me, is a representation of your workload. It's like a midfielder in soccer. If you're a midfielder in soccer, you're like a triathlete because you're going to be running all the time. You're everywhere. You're supposed to be everywhere. That's Keegan Murray's job. Offensively, get involved. Defensively, chase everybody around. Like, that is your job.
19: It's literally like playing soccer.
3: Keegan is constantly moving.
19: Yeah.
3: And I think that when you talk about a lot of his shots seem like they're lacking legs, it's because, well, maybe he's a little bit tired. The problem that I have with that, though, is Keegan Murray is now being paid like a starting level two-way player, a 3-and-D type player. Mm-hmm. And you're hoping he can add even more to that. You used the fourth round pick on him on him for a reason. So there is a very, very fine line between valid fatigue, and if you can't do both, then you're not the two-way player we thought you were.
19: And then hence comes in the play and the whole contract.
3: If I'm not saying DeAndre Hunter and Dylan Cardwell and Ben Simmons are the greatest defenders on the planet that will take all of that load off of Keegan's shoulders. I'm not saying that at all. But if we notice the Kings have more depth on the perimeter defensively to take some of the workload off of Keegan, and he continues to shoot in like the low 30s from three-point range, now there's no choice but to look at it as Keegan's just not good or reliable of a shooter as we were hoping he was.
19: And that's what we're hoping does not happen. We're hoping this year, because he's healthy, you know, that can be the case. Manizit wants to know, Matt, would you rather have Keegan guarding, let's say, Giannis, Zion, or AG, or Ben?
3: In spot moments, I guess Ben, because he's 6'10", probably, and he's bigger.
19: Oh, we were hearing from them who is at Media Day just how big he was just in person, too.
3: So here's my problem, though, and this is where my expectations for Ben Simmons might be different than other people's expectations for Ben Simmons. If you want Ben Simmons guarding guys in spot minutes, he's valuable off the bench. Yeah. Ben Simmons is not going to play starting caliber minutes, because offensively, Ben Simmons presents a problem.
19: Yeah.
3: Because Ben Simmons can't shoot.
19: What was his three-point percentage,
3: like
19: seven, by the way?
3: Like, genuinely,
19: it was so crazy,
3: it's like
19: when
3: 7%.
19: You said it.
3: I think it's genuinely 7%.
19: I'm going, what?
3: I'm sorry. I'm selling him short.
19: 12.
3: It's 13%.
19: Oh, 13. Okay.
3: 13%.
20: On how many attempts?
3: On 0.1 attempts a game over seven. Like, in total, I can look at his totals. Hold on. I'll tell you the total amount of threes that this man has taken.
20: I remember when he started shooting threes. That was kind of exciting. Like when he finally started doing it.
3: He has taken a grand total of 36 threes in seven seasons. He's played 383 career games and taken 36 threes.
19: Jeez.
3: He's made five of them.
19: That's wild.
3: Like, that's not Ben's game.
19: No, clearly.
3: So you can make it work with Ben offensively, primarily, I think, as a playmaker, because he's such a willing passer, as long as you have shooters around him.
19: Yeah.
3: The concern that I have with Ben is, okay, if you want Ben out there to guard Giannis, maybe he's getting heavier minutes on some of these teams that you need a big body to defend against. Okay, that's great. That means Dylan Cardwell's not in the game. And if Domantas Sabonis is in the game too, Sabonis better be willing to take some threes.
19: Where's the defense? Yeah.
3: Because, like, defensively, I don't have to read a scouting report to know if Ben Simmons is standing in the corner and not operating the offense. So if Ben Simmons is out there with Darius Acuff Jr. and Darius is controlling the basketball, if you're Ben Simmons and you're standing in the corner,
19: that's not,
3: I'm all the way over here.
19: Yeah, who cares? That's not respected.
3: And I'm not leaning towards you. No. I'm leaning towards the rim. I'm ready to help on anybody that comes my way.
19: Exactly.
3: Because I'm not worried about you.
19: No.
3: So this is just, it's a piece of the puzzle.
19: Mm-hmm.
3: I'm not saying it makes Ben a bad player or not a good option. You just have to find out how to incorporate different guys situationally.
19: Yep.
3: This might be one of those instances where Ben Simmons is going to play a lot more minutes in this game because we need him to guard Giannis.
19: Exactly.
3: Or we need him to guard Zion. And if that's the case, then tonight, Dylan Cardwell, you're barely going to play because I can't get you both on the floor at the same time.
19: There's going to be a lot of that this
3: year. Or if that's the case, if both of you are on the floor at the same time and you have Dylan and Ben, I'm excited about the defensive ability of that. Then I have Zach LaVine.
19: The offensive?
3: I have Zach LaVine, Darius Acuff Jr., and Malik Monk out there with him who are all self-creators. Mm-hmm. Like, that's the only thing I can do.
19: Yeah.
3: Because you're just not going to have good spacing.
19: That's the part where, you know, on a night-to-night basis or, you know, determining matchups and stuff, like, we do have to see probably some different lineups, right?
3: Tortilla Jackson asks, what are the odds that DeAndre Hunter shoots better than Keegan this year?
19: I don't know.
3: I think if DeAndre Hunter is doing his job correctly and the Kings are doing their jobs correctly, DeAndre Hunter should be getting some of the best looks on the team. Because if you're number five option offensively and you're standing in the corner or standing on the wing ready to catch and shoot, I think defenses are going to dare you to hit the shots to a level where they have to respect it. I'm still helping off DeAndre Hunter until he shows me that he can shoot well. So I don't think the volume is going to be there. The volume needs to be higher for Keegan because, like we played for the earlier in the show, his audio for Media Day yesterday. Keegan doesn't want to just stand and catch and shoot. That's not completely his game. He wants to come off of screens. He wants to shoot off the dribble. He wants DHOs from Domantas Sabonis, right? And the Kings need to make sure they're getting those for him. But DeAndre Hunter should be getting a lot of open looks, which means if DeAndre Hunter's shooting percentage is better than Keegan's on a lower volume, I would argue he low-key has to do that.
19: No, yeah, and I mean, that's what, I mean, the defensive part of his game, yeah, but there is, obviously, he has numbers. Most of his numbers in the past in terms of his three-point percentage have been decent, you know? Like, he had a couple down years, but he has it in his game. What happened?
3: Got an update from James Hamm. I believe the Kings media has been let in.
19: Are they talking yet?
3: Chris Webber is at Kings training camp.
19: Wow.
3: Chris Webber was an invite from Scott Perry at training camp today, and it sounds like he's going to be at training camp all week long.
19: Nice.
3: So pretty cool to see Chris Webber.
19: I wonder if they'll have a chance to talk to him even.
3: That would be great.
19: That'd be cool.
3: Chris Webber's wonderful.
19: That'd be very cool.
3: Had an opportunity to interview him when he was doing his book tour. He's phenomenal. Very. So awesome. Chris Webber is in the is at Kings media or training camp.
19: So we might be able to bring some sound here in the last part of our show.
3: We shall see. So it seems like they're on their way, or they've just gotten in there right now. I think they were just let in, I would imagine. We're still waiting to see like videos and photos and everything like that from there. Now, why don't we do that? Let's break early. We're going to come back. We'll check in on some of these baseball stories, including something that was just really, really lame by the Seattle Mariners yesterday. We'll do that, and we'll wait for hopefully some audio and some reactions and some news out of Kings training camp. It looks like the doors have finally been opened to the media, so we'll start to get some news next on Matt and Kayla, Sacktown Sports.
0: After jumping out to an early lead, the 49ers had to hold off a furious comeback by the Cardinals. With multiple divisional wins and an undefeated start to the season, is San Francisco emerging as the team to beat in the NFC? Your local sports leader, Sacktown Sports 1140.
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3: Get the air horns out. We've got footage from inside training camp. Da-da-da-da-da-da. We don't have one yet. I should have queued something up. We got running drills.
19: Oh, baby.
3: Fast break, wow. High speed, run down the court, advance the ball, outlet pass, take a three, hit a layup, and back down the floor you go. A classic drill to improve cardio, get some shots up. No surprise, conditioning was an emphasis. Mm-hmm. Scott Perry said the Kings are going to be the best conditioned team in the NBA. Well,
19: Can I see some of this?
3: Yeah, they're putting their money where their mouth is. So this is a video from earlier in training camp today. So we're getting more information of them just running up and down the floor inside the practice facility. That all the media stuff has been cleared out. It's a basketball court again. We got our own Frankie Carticelli from Sactown Sports. Brendan Nunes is in there as well. Videos are being posted for you to go and check out right now. Very shortly, we will be hearing from head coach Doug Christie as well as Kings players. They usually make a couple of players available for us each day of training camp. We'll be carrying that audio and video for you live. So as soon as players are made available, we will have it for you right here on Sactown Sports. Shout out to our great crew out there providing the Kings coverage that you can expect, regardless of if Kings games are on these airwaves or not. Sacramento or Sactown Sports is going to have the best and the biggest umbrella of Kings coverage that you will find anywhere in this city, anywhere on this planet. But while we wait for more out of training camp, I did want to react to this. It was a very unfortunately disappointing season for Kayla's Seattle Mariners this year, especially after being so close to the World Series last year. Their season, as did many seasons, came to an end yesterday, and Seattle Mariners manager Dan Wilson approached the media, as he always does at the end, to have his final regular season press conference, where he was forced to announce his own firing.
8: Get through it, hopefully. This season has been very difficult, and of course the results have not been what any of us have expected. As a result, it was concluded that today is my last day as manager of the Seattle Mariners. I'm still processing this with my family, and it's a very difficult day. We love this city, we love this community, and we appreciated the organization for what it has meant to the family since coming here as a player in 94. We feel extremely blessed by all the opportunities we've been afforded. We've raised our family here, and we will continue to call Seattle home. First, I just want to thank my wife, who has been my rock.
3: We'll stop there. You get the picture. Okay, yeah. I should be careful. I do want to amend one thing. We don't know if he was forced necessarily.
19: Yeah, I don't know if he was forced, but I...
3: To have the Mariners allow him or have him announce his own firing in front of the media before making an announcement themselves, I think is very bush league.
19: Yeah, I mean, it's not traditional, right? And I think that there's always the right way to do things. You put out a press release, then, you know, Dan Wilson would talk and explain, you know, his point of view right there. It is different when you're kind of just announcing it for the first time and they're seeing it. I'm going to say this about an organization that I grew up watching Lou Holtz, Lou, in terms of our old manager back in the day, mm-hmm. like, you know, all those teams, Griffey Jr., like all those guys, to Dan Wilson was one of those guys that people loved. Mm-hmm. Like, you know, we grew up knowing Dan, respecting Dan. And when you're given a position, when you're hired in a position like he was in 2024, mm-hmm. and you didn't even do a search, like they just kind of, in a way, gave him this position. I think that was the first red flag for me through in terms of the Mariners situation mm-hmm. with hiring. It's like, okay, you got to do a search. Like, I understand he is part of, but you don't want to screw him over like this. Mm-hmm. And this is kind of what they've done. Because even last year at times, guys, when they were having the success, there were things in the background saying, we don't know if Dan Wilson is really the long-term manager. Mm. There were always some rumblings, and you knew at some point this season it was going to be announced that he's not coming back. Mm-hmm. So I think he's known in the back of his mind for over a year that he's not long-term for this, although yeah. he was hired to be the manager, to build on it. And he just, you know, I don't know if he was ever the right fit. And it's just a weird situation because you were a player.
3: I think it's just a really bad look as an organization to allow a coach to announce
19: Lou Piniella, thank you guys.
3: Announce their own firing. I mean, credit to him for handling it the way that he did.
19: Yeah.
3: But I think the Mariners as an organization owe it to him to handle that better and to express their appreciation for him initially and right. announce it themselves. And then if he chooses to continue with his press conference and answer mm-hmm. questions and put out his own statement, then he has the right to do that. But people are reacting very negatively to this towards Seattle.
19: I get it.
3: Towards the Mariners, not Seattle.
19: I get it.
3: Towards the Mariners, and rightfully so. We are about 5 or so minutes away from apparently hearing from either yep. head coach Doug Christie or players for the first time. We are getting just kind of notes out of day one of Sacramento Kings training camp, including there was a portion where during this fast break drill that is emphasizing communication, outlet passes, tempo, not allowing the ball to hit the ground, and accurate passing. Doug Christie did stop the drill at one point due to mistakes, reset it, and got everything back going again. So there's very clearly a point being made of tempo, tempo, tempo, yeah. and yeah. being crisp and sharp and on the same page right out the gate to start training camp.
19: Does this sound, it is a little different from, we're talking about tempo and all this stuff, when last year I feel like it was like the defensive words.
3: Well, we'll hear what, because these drills we've seen before.
19: Yeah.
3: I'm just talking
19: about media day in general. That's kind of, we've just heard more offensive focus, you know?
3: I would say yes out of the players. Uh-huh. We'll see what we hear from Doug Christie yeah. today when he's first time in like real coach speak.
19: Sure.
3: Doug yesterday is media day. He is still the head coach, of course, mm-hmm. but it's very much like very future oriented yeah. and optimistic. And now we're getting like actual basketball. Now we're getting sneakers on the hardwood, right?
19: Yeah.
3: So now we're going to start to get into Doug's mind a little bit more, which we're hoping to hear on our show here in the near future. If not, if there's overlap into the drive guys with Whitey Gleason and Alan Stiles, no matter what, keep it tuned here to Sacktown Sports and you will hear what you need to hear, everything that there is to hear out of day one of Sacramento Kings training camp inside the practice facility connected to the Golden One Center. But emphasizing conditioning, emphasizing pace out the gate, mm-hmm. this is nothing necessarily new. Mm-hmm. This is nothing unique to the Sacramento Kings, and it fits the bill of and fits the mold of what Scott Perry was talking about.
19: Yeah.
3: We're going to be the best conditioned team in the league.
19: Absolutely.
3: Like, get to running, guys.
19: They tried to, you know, they preached that. Yes. Last year, I'm trying to think, like, in terms of best conditioned team, that's what there was a point of. I'm trying to just think of, like,
3: that was more a Perry point going into this year.
19: Yeah, but there was talk about it last year, too. And Doug said stuff about it.
3: I'm sure. Well, you always want to be well-conditioned, yeah. but Scott Perry was especially emphasizing conditioning in summer league mm-hmm. and being the best conditioned team, mm-hmm. and he carried that over into this year's training camp. So it's definitely more of a point of emphasis this year than anything, because that's controllable.
19: Yeah.
3: You don't, it doesn't matter what the other team is doing with how well-conditioned yeah. you are.
19: It's like, go home and you got to be running.
3: And just run sprints.
19: Run sprints.
3: Sprint everywhere.
19: Every day.
3: Sprint to your fridge. Sprint
19: yeah.
3: to your car. Sprint everywhere. Constantly be tired. So we're not tired when it matters most. Apparently, the drill has adjusted. Seeing the latest video from our very own Brendan Nunez, it is now adjusted to full court sprints leading to three-point shots, and we have a video from James Hamm of Ben Simmons hitting a stop-and-pop three.
19: There we go.
3: Just saying.
19: Whoa.
3: I'm just saying.
19: Is he, like, rejuvenate or not even that?
3: I'm just saying Ben Simmons is a three-point shooter now. We saw it. He hit one. It's over.
19: Inventing his new self.
3: It's over for y'all. All y'all, it's over. The league is on notice. Ben Simmons hit a three in training camp.
20: Is he allowed to win most improved if he hasn't played for a little bit?
3: Honestly, give him the award now.
20: I agree.
3: Look out, rest of the league.
19: Yeah. You know what he said. He ain't paying attention to all the haters. By the way, Shams Charania, ESPN sources tell him the NBA expected to select the winning bid for owner of the Las Vegas expansion team in the very near future with a price of at least $12 to $13 billion for the franchise and new among three finalist groups. And then he named Nancy Walton Laurie, Bill Laurie, Steve, I cannot say this name, Apostolopoulos. I can't even say it.
3: No idea.
19: Mike Larcy, Bill Foley, and another guy. So,
3: all right.
19: Vegas is going to be getting a team.
3: We got some footage, too, of Darius Acuff knocking down some threes in training camp, which is not a surprise. That's what that man does. We would like to see the three-point shot translate a little bit better for him than it did in summer league, of course.
19: But yeah, that was all new for him, too.
3: We shall see. We shall see how it translates. Anthony, why don't we do this? Why don't we... Should we take our final break? And then when we come back, should be around the time that we'll be hearing from Coach Christie and players, and we can wrap out or wrap up the show and maybe bleed into the drive guys a little bit too if interviews are going on. So we'll do that right now. Whitey Gleason, I see you in there. Is Alan Stiles in there as well? You can have them join us as well. It's training camp day. We got footage. We're going to hear from players and Coach Christie very soon here on Sactown Sports.
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1: Getting more notes out of Sacramento Kings training camp day one. Jason Anderson of the Sacramento Bee posted a video of Doug Christie with this note saying, "A big part of Doug Christie's job this season will be holding his team to the standard he and GM Scott Perry are trying to set. Doug is making the players run a drill over and over, demanding that they make good passes and make shots." So some accountability right off the gate from Doug Christie, which is part of the what we were talking about when Scott Perry came on these airwaves with Dave and Jason last week on Thursday or Friday and said, like, he has to have more presence at the position. He's looking for him to have more presence as a head coach. To me, that means having a firmer grasp on what the expectations are.
2: I mean, I don't know. Last year,

0: Like, it doesn't matter who your roster is. Are you going to lead them, or are you not? And Scott Perry's made it very clear this offseason that the expectation for this year is establishing the identity.
1: Sure.
0: That's the goal. So in order for an identity to be established, mm-hmm. your head coach, the leader, has to hold that standard.
1: Sure, I get it.
0: To a T. And I think Doug started using that word standard more mm-hmm. and more last season. It's just, I think we're going to see more of the actions fitting the words. And that's right. What I'm looking for is you say all these things, but when we see on the court, those things weren't being upheld.
1: It's actions fitting the words, and then what's the execution of it?
0: Yes, that too.
1: You know, because there's the third part to it as well.
0: That too. But also, I'm not rooting for this to happen. I don't want to see this happen. But when any player, doesn't have to be a veteran, when mm-hmm. any player isn't performing or isn't keeping up to that standard, how do you handle it?
1: Absolutely.
0: Do you pull them out the game?
1: Big part
0: of
1: it.
0: Do their minutes get cut? We shall see. So the entire team has just wrapped up practice. We're being told they ended with a group like talk at center court like they always do. Chris Webber was speaking with the team at the end of practice, day one of training camp. You can go and check out those videos from our Sacramento media that are posting them right now. That means now that practice is ended, at any minute, we should be hearing from some of the players and Kings head coach Doug Christie. We will take that for you as long as we're remaining on the air. The Drive guys, Whitey Gleason, Alan Stiles, set to take over at 2 o'clock. They had a great show yesterday following all that they were able to gather at Media Day. I highly encourage you, if you missed it, go and check out on YouTube Alan Stiles' sit-down interview with Doug Christie. He also sat down with DeMontis Sabonis. You can check mm-hmm. that out. Whitey and Alan both sat down with Alex Caraban and Mark Jones, who's full-time voice
1: Jones.
0: Of
1: He's
0: the Sacramento
1: great.
0: Kings now. So some great content, some great interviews from the Drive guys available now for you on the Sactown Sports YouTube channel. And while you're at it, if you missed yesterday's episode, go and check out our conversations with Dylan Cardwell and Neat Clifford.
1: They were great. So I think the only guy that we didn't really get to today was Zach LaVine.
0: Yes.
1: I think we've got to almost everybody. Oh, and Darius Acuff Jr. We have not yet got his. So
0: we will be able to hopefully hear from at least one of those two guys today.
1: Yeah.
0: I imagine we'll get somebody. It would be nice to hear from Darius Acuff. It's funny, a lot of people got the opportunity to interview Acuff for the first time yesterday, and it's like, oh, well,
1: he not is a talker. Who he is. He is who he is.
0: Not much of a talker, going to let his game do the talking, but I think we're all excited to see what that game looks like at the next available opportunity. So, Sactown Sports is going to continue its coverage of training camp all week long. Hopefully, they'll be a little more, not us, but the Kings will be a little more punctual with time, but hey, this is training camp. Man, they're gonna go as long as they need to go. It'll be interested to see if they have any two-a-days, which is they'll practice in the morning, take mm-hmm. a break, come back later for a night practice.
1: That's interesting. I didn't know, like in football, those used to be like a big thing. I didn't know in hoops, like that was necessarily something they were doing.
0: They're definitely not the player's favorite.
1: Yeah.
0: But Mike Brown was known for doing that a time or two. We'll see if Doug Christie decides. I don't think Doug did too many of those, if any of those, last season.
1: I kind of liked covering 2 days. I'm not going to lie.
0: Well, the problem is we're not allowed into the second one.
1: No, I'm just saying in general, it was really fun just to cover 2 days. And like, it's just so much work.
0: Yeah, it sounds exhausting.
1: And mentally, it's just a different thing.
0: But a lot of these guys too will stay and have individual meetings with coaches, get their own individual work in, get their treatment, lift the weights. Then their weight room is directly attached, like right next to the courts of the practice facility. Scott Perry is out there, by the way, as well, addressing the team. You can see videos posted by Jason Anderson of that on social media right now. I'm very anxious to hear, like, what truly, I mean, we can get a glimpse at, obviously, pace and conditioning as a point of emphasis from what the media was able to see at the end of practice today. But I'm really curious to hear from the players about what they're trying to hone in on. Because like we were talking about earlier in the show, I imagine you're chomping at the bit to address everything. Doug Christie mm-hmm. has talked about he sometimes has a tough time sleeping because he's constantly thinking about watching film and I want to do this and we need to do that and stuff. I imagine it's easy to get ahead of yourselves. I'm really curious if the Kings are trying to throw a lot of things at him early on, or if they're, like we're talking about, picking and choosing one or two things to really hone in on and get right to start camp.
1: I'm curious with that. With Darius Acuff and these young guys, like what it's like in this first day of training camp mm-hmm. and with all this coming at them at once, which is definitely

0: different from what you do at the college level as you prepare for the season, right? So it is going to be interesting to see here, I should say, from like guys like Darius Acuff Jr. and some of these Emmanuel Sharpe, you know, after like their first couple of days in terms of training camp and all that stuff that might be coming their way fast. So
1: our very own Frankie Cardicelli is posting videos of Darius Acuff Jr. working on his mid-range shot individually as practice has now come to an end and guys are just starting their individual work. A lot of times too, coaches will say, okay, hit five free throws, hit 10 free throws or something like that. Before heading off the court for the day.
0: We got Keegan Murray
1: coming to speak to the media right now. Let's go to training camp and hear from Keegan Murray.
2: We just installed a bunch of stuff, played a little bit. Probably one of the longer practices I've been a part of, but it's good. So.
3: Watching Ben out here, just how cool is it to have another long athletic defensive guy for you to play alongside?
2: It makes a difference, especially because he's physically gifted, athletic. So it'll be cool to be able to try to build a chemistry with him and things like that. And hopefully defensively we can be a lot better than previous years.
4: How different was today from maybe the weeks leading up to camp for you guys?
2: Yeah, I mean, we've been together as a group for a couple of weeks now. And just I think there's just a bigger emphasis on a lot of stuff. We didn't really want to put in much besides just building chemistry the last couple of weeks. So today was just putting a little bit of offense together, putting a little bit of defense together, and as the week goes on, just keep playing more.
5: How has it been, you know, working with Acuff the last couple of weeks, including
2: today? He's been good. He's been learning. I feel like the game's slowing down for him a little bit, and as the season goes on, they'll slow it down even more. So he's had a good head on his shoulders so far and just soaking in information and things like that.
4: What's it mean to see Chris Webber in the building, having him be a voice on the sideline?
2: Yeah, it's cool. I mean, the last time I saw him was my rookie year, I think. And he's real close friends with my dad. They played high school basketball against each other and stuff. So he's been cool. Obviously a good guy. We had a really good career in Sacramento, and it's cool to see alumni come back.
6: What were the main things that Doug and the staff were emphasizing to you guys today?
2: I mean, just try to bring our defensive intensity up, ball pressure, making people uncomfortable, and then offensively just play with play with a lot of motion, trying to be unpredictable and things like that. And we'll grow. I mean, it's the first day. There's going to be some rough patches, but I think we're at a good spot right now.
4: Is Doug talking about holding the standard? And then is that kind of what we saw at the end of the hour?
2: Yeah. I mean, we got some pillars that we want to stick to. I think this year we've been really emphasizing that throughout the summer and obviously the first day of training camp. So I feel like he's done a good job of keeping everyone accountable, coaches included, and I think we're off to a good start.
4: Did it feel like PBSA won?
2: I mean, yeah. It's, I mean, obviously you're not going to be in mid-season form right away, but I think overall it was a good day. The effort was there for sure.
5: How you been feeling physically?
2: Good. I mean, I spent the last 6 months rehabbing to be ready for today, and I feel like I'm at a good spot. So I'm excited to be able to play games, get the preseason under my belt, and knock on wood, no injuries in the preseason.
3: Keegan, you mentioned the pillars. Anything new this season, new wrinkles? I know we're only day one.
2: I think for us, it's just – honestly, I feel like defensively has been an issue with teams dictating what we do and us not dictating what they do. So that's been, I feel like, the biggest point of emphasis, and just having a championship mindset. Obviously, Doug's mentioned he's been close to the championship and things like that, and he's kind of just putting his experience on us of how to get there, and I feel like the more we learn from him, the better we'll be.
4: You mentioned feeling healthy. Is there anything on the basketball court that you haven't experienced yet that might be kind of lingering when you come off an injury? It's like, yeah, kind of need to experience that still.
2: Yeah. No, I've done everything. I don't have any limitations or anything like that. Obviously, there's some stiffness. It was a surgery. So, but I've been able to recover well day by day. And right now I feel good. So I'm just excited to be able to keep progressing.
4: There was talk a year ago about like your natural position, maybe the preferred spot for you to be the two.
2: Yeah.
4: Has that shifted back now? Are you feel like you're preparing to play more four than
5: been three this year?
2: I feel like I'll be at the three more. I feel like me and DeAndre are interchangeable, depending on the game. So, I mean, even this first day, we just kind of interchanged being the three and the four. So, I feel like that's just a thing that's going to be game by game for us.
6: You guys were towards the bottom of the league last year in 3-point attempt percentage. How important do you think it is to serve that community?
2: Yeah, I mean, last year, I feel like we weren't able to get good looks. I feel like that was the biggest thing. There wasn't, I mean, obviously I wasn't playing much, but just watching, I think there's a lot of times where we're shooting out of rhythm and things like that. So, I mean, just emphasis on this year, especially with Domas back, is being able to shoot off the DHOs and be able to shoot rhythm threes, because majority of the time you're going to make more of those rather than grenades and things like that.
3: Just to get back for you, is there any new sort of things you want to show that you can do or take a step that you haven't taken in the past?
2: I mean, just put it all together. I mean, I feel like each year is something different that I excel in and things like that. So it's just putting a complete season together. I think if I look back on that and I'm good in every area, then I'll have a good season.
5: Chicken, do that bill. You expect, you know, to take on that challenge and, you know, picking out the best player on the opposite team?
2: Yeah, it'd be the same thing. I mean, DeAndre helps a lot. Ben helps a lot. Precious helps a lot. But obviously, I love taking on the challenge of stopping the other team's best player, and that's something that's going to change.
7: You guys running stuff? I know it's so early, but with you at the three and Ben at the four?
2: No, I haven't played with Ben yet, but I'm sure we'll mix and match throughout the training.
6: Can you talk about that movement, 3-point shooting? When you're obviously somebody that's experienced in that, what are you focused on when you're coming on? You know, form, lining up, feet, shoulders, what are you focused on?
2: I mean, it just depends where the defender's at. If he's trailing me, I feel like that's a shot automatically. You don't want to shoot the ball without knowing you're going to shoot. I feel like that's kind of where guys rush their shot and things like that. That's where I feel like I rush my shot. So when I know I'm going to shoot, I feel like I'm a good shooter. If I second guess, that's where I get myself in trouble.
7: Do you feel like there's a lot – I mean, you guys have a lot of continuity in terms of familiar faces, but – so many guys are stepping into new years and maybe their roles change a little bit. Do you feel like continuity is a big thing that's in your favor, or do you feel like there's some little learning curves for some of these guys?
2: I feel like the good part about our team is we're all around the same age. I feel like experience-wise, we have guys with a little bit limited NBA experience, but for us, I feel like our chemistry off the court is really good, and it's just getting it on the court, and when you have good chemistry in the NBA, you win games.
3: You seem a lot more confident and in your like comfortable in your own skin than being around us. Is that something that you kind of with age has happened?
2: Yeah, I mean, I feel like you guys have known me for a while, but yeah, I feel like I matured last year. I feel like it just took a hit. I don't think I talked to you guys much, so but yeah, I feel like last year just kind of made me realize how special it is to play in the NBA. So I'm just excited to be able to be here.
1: So there is Keegan Murray from day one of Kings training camp. Boy, was there a lot there. Unfortunately, we don't have too much time left in the show before we pass it over to the Drive guys, Whitey Gleason and Allen Styles. But things that stood out to me, he's sure talking like DeAndre Hunter's in the starting lineup with him as expected. He talked about what we've been talking about a lot, the interchangeability between him and DeAndre Hunter to where the 3-4 is kind of a hybrid. He did say that he's going to continue to guard the opposing team's best player, and he has not yet played with Ben Simmons yet as a teammate. So we'll see what that looks like.
0: He also addressed again the shooting, because he's addressed this on numerous occasions of last year, not getting good looks, not getting into rhythm. That's something they're emphasizing this year, kind of from the jump, to try to get that rhythm going. Also, I thought it was interesting. He said, we're kind of around the same age. And of course, there's a couple players that are a little bit older that are more seasoned vets. But he said, there's such good chemistry off the court with us. And we got to bring that on the court. Like, that's something that they're looking to do with kind of the newer core being around the same age.
1: I really like what Keegan Murray said too about the focus defensively was not allowing other teams to dictate what we do.
0: Right.
1: That's because if you try and beat a team at their own game, you're going to get beat.
0: Mm-hmm.
1: And that's easier said than done, to impose yourself defensively to change what teams do. That's what good teams do. So Kings aren't there yet, but I like that. If that's something specific defensively to focus in on and hone in on, we play a certain type of way. We're not going to be dictated to do something different. So I'm sure we'll hear from another Kings player. I'm sure we'll hear from Doug Christie shortly as well. Kayla and I will have to wait until tomorrow at 10 a.m. to react to that. Make sure you tune in to the Matt George podcast dropping this evening. Brendan Nunez will join me. We'll talk about everything that he's seeing and hearing out at training camp. But for the next 4 hours, you got the Drive guys, Whitey Gleason, Alan Stiles to react to whatever comes next from day one of Sacramento Kings training camp. Kayla and I will see you at 10 a.m. tomorrow right Peace. Here on Sactown Sports.
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23: Well, this is disappointing, discouraging, and just plain wrong. I know Jay will agree with me. I doubt that Alan will. We've got 49ers playing the Broncos this week, right?
4: That's right.
23: CBS has that game. Game of the week, right, Jay?
5: That it is.
23: Uh-huh. CBS also has the broadcast rights this week to Chiefs versus the Raiders. And according to Jimmy Traina, CBS's number one broadcast team of Jim Nantz and J.J. Watt will be going to Las Vegas. Sending him to the Chiefs-Raiders game. The number one team. CBS's number one team is covering Raiders-Chiefs instead of 49ers-Broncos.
4: Well,
23: madness!
4: Well, I got a couple thoughts here, okay? So let me organize all
23: madness.
4: Of them. No. And it's not madness. It's not madness. And I'll tell you why.
23: Why did you say, oh no, by the way?
4: I'll tell you why.
23: Okay.
4: First things first, it's not madness. You hemmed and hawed yesterday, and so did Mr. J back
23: this
4: there.
23: This is a multiverse of madness.
4: When I said, and this is how everybody feels, that the NFL is better when the Raiders are good. The NFL is better. The brand is stronger when the Raiders are good. So it doesn't surprise me at all that two top brands in the league are getting pushed ahead, who are both undefeated, I might add. Yep. So there's no surprise there. With that being said, as a Raider fan, this is terrible news for me. This is awful news for me.
23: Why?
4: I don't want this at all.
23: You don't want the bright spotlight?
4: No, sir. I don't. Look, it's just been three games. We need to take a chill pill. We don't need to be, you know, pushing different buttons and sending the number one. We don't need to do all that. I don't like that. That makes me uncomfortable. I understand why they did it, because of the Raiders, because of the Chiefs, because of the Swifties. But as a Raider fan, this is awful news to me. Awful news to me.
23: Well, good luck with that. You just have to sort through that yourself. But I am, honestly, I'm, you know, we kid about Raiders, 49ers. This is mind-boggling to me.
4: It's not mind-boggling.
23: The
4: really?
23: Broncos were a Final Four team last year, and the 49ers are the 49ers.
4: Nobody's trying to watch Bo Nix. Blame him. Blame him and Cortland Sutton. That's what blame Evan Engram. Blame them. It's not the Niners are pulling their weight. But you got the Chiefs and you got the Raiders. It's in the division, Whitey. Whitey, don't do this. You know why the NFL. Even Jay's agreeing with me.
6: It's more about the Broncos and less about the Raiders than it is the Chiefs and the 49ers. I think it's the Swifties and the Chiefs mean more than anything else. So you push them that way.
23: I hadn't thought about
6: that. And I think it's the Broncos don't fly nationally as much as people believe they do.
4: And as sad as it may be, Whitey, this could be...
23: Not just sad, it's just wrong.
4: No, I'm just saying from a Raider perspective, because we're only in week four, this might be a top two, and I don't even know what the other one is, biggest game for the Raiders since they've moved to Las Vegas.
23: Ooh,
6: wow.
4: I know they went to the playoffs a couple years ago, but this early, you have an opportunity to really... show that you're ahead of schedule.
23: Mm-hmm.
4: You know, you understand, Whitey. And you're Niners. You get 18 primetime games. It's all good.
23: Pro Football Talk says Chiefs and Raiders are both 3-0. They do say at first blush, this is a surprise. Beyond the fact that it was one of the great rivalries of the 70s, the Chiefs have Mahomes, Travis Kelce, and the Taylor Swift factor. Yeah, the great rivalry of the 70s. I mean, you're a great example of how that really doesn't necessarily resonating.
4: No, I don't even agree with that write-up. I don't even think that whole write-up. I don't even think the 70s is necessary.
23: It was a great rivalry. I just don't think that has anything to do with
4: I don't either. It's very simple. You have the Chiefs. Mahomes is back.
23: Mm-hmm.
4: They're undefeated. The Raiders are undefeated. You have to take advantage of things. The Niners are going to be around. The Broncos are going to be around. This is a very unique opportunity to have the Raiders in a vacuum where they appear to be at least better than expected, and the Chiefs in the division. You can play all that up. You got to do it while you can.
23: Yeah, I think we're all three of us maybe missing the biggest point, which is that whoever made this decision, they're just thinking, what's going to get bigger numbers, right?
0: Well, yeah. Which is the Swifties.
4: I mean, it's got to be. And I'm not even, you know, I know I talk about my Raiders, but yeah, the Chiefs are the Chiefs.
23: Mm-hmm.
4: That we know what it is.
23: Wait till your daughter starts getting into Taylor Swift and becomes a Chiefs fan.
4: Taylor Swift is my age. She's going to be, you know, you can keep going. Don't give me, maybe Taylor Swift, if she has a kid, but I don't think it's going to be Taylor Swift. It'll be somebody else. I tell you who it's not going to be, Madison Beer.
23: Hmm.
4: That's what it's not going to be.
23: Mm-hmm.
4: I can tell you that much right now.
23: This is it's already been a strange NFL season, hasn't it? I mean, just look at last weekend.
4: Last night.
23: Yes, with backup quarterbacks.
4: Mm-hmm.
23: Last night, the Eagles fly. Almost texted Kyle Draper and I thought, I'm not going to do it.
4: He's busy.
23: They were terrible last night.
4: Yeah, it was bad. It was bad. When they stink, they forget deodorant. They forget body wash. Them boys stunk it up. When they are bad, they are very bad.
23: They punted on fourth and short from just on their outside of the field, which is bad enough. And then the coach afterwards says, yeah, shouldn't have done that, which makes it worse, right?
4: Oh, I mean, you want accountability, right? I think the main thing is when it came to, and this is what's weird with the Eagles, everybody has said, oh, man, the Bears, you know, they're so good, but their defense just ain't it. So last night, did the Bears defense all of a sudden get good, or the Eagles and that questionable offense from honestly the last couple seasons, did it end up showing up in that way again? And I got one more thing, fellas. Mm-hmm. I was thinking about this last night. You know how everybody got on Vladdy Jr. a couple weeks ago when he said they paid me
23: last week,
4: you know, time is, you know, the multiverse. I was watching Doctor Strange. It was crazy. But everybody was getting mad at Vladdy because they said they paid me for what I did. Dude, you had a good season. You really, to this point, you didn't win the World Series, right? To this point, you don't have, you know, obviously all-stars and things like that. But Vladdy has a gold glove. He's a six-time all-star. And, you know, he was the ALCS MVP. Cool, right? So he's got some accolades, but not the big boy, not the World Series, anything like that. And he's 27 years old. So last night, Whitey, as I'm watching the Eagles and I'm watching Saquon Barkley, the way Vladdy was talking was essentially what I feel like happened with Saquon. The Eagles won the Super Bowl. Saquon is closer to an older running back than a younger running back. They won the World Series or the Super Bowl essentially on the back of Saquon Barkley. So the Eagles said, you know what, Saquon, we don't know if you're going to run like this again, but you brought another Super Bowl to the city of Philadelphia. Here's a 2-3 year deal. That is what Vladdy thought he was saying, but he's like 5 years younger than Saquon and didn't win a championship.
23: Mm-hmm.
4: But that's all I could think of yesterday, that the Eagles kind of knew what they were doing. They knew what they were getting into, but they were okay with that because it was a feel-good contract. Vladdy, that was not to take it away from what we're talking about, but that was not a feel-good contract, Vladdy. That was them paying you to still produce. But when I watch Saquon now, that's all I can think about. They gave him a feel-good contract. They're probably going to have to draft a running back next season. And it is what it is. I mean, I think when they traded for Saquon, they didn't know that they would even get what they got from him.
23: This is becoming the year of the 38-year-old quarterback with your guy, Kirk Cousins.
4: Oh, yeah.
23: Case Keenum last night. I was thinking last night how hard that must be, how difficult it must be. And he was on the field after the game, and he's talking to Laura Rutledge, and he's mm-hmm. talking to his family, and he's, you know, enjoying it. And he's not going crazy, but he's just like, oh, it's great, and I love my team. And he hadn't played in, what, 3 years? Just think. Mm-hmm. I know he's practicing and running drills and studying stuff, but then you got to play in a game, in an NFL game, for the first time in 3 years.
4: Yeah.
23: And I also think that he's not getting enough credit. And I know that Ben Johnson's an excellent coordinator, but a lot of stories I read today, oh, Ben Johnson, great play calling. Okay, yeah. But Case Keenum had to go out there and do it.
4: He did.
23: Yeah.
4: He did. Now, obviously, we're on when the game starts, and, you know, I'm seeing some of it on our TVs, and then we go home, and, you know, got the kiddos and all that. But I will say this, because people will always get on Brock Purdy. There were a lot of, I'm not taking anything away from Case Keenum, because you're saying that he deserves more credit, Whitey. But those, and I get it, the Eagles must have game planned for obviously Luther Burden and Rome Odunze, who we still don't know is even good yet. But Khalif Raymond was just wide open. The Eagles just decided he can't catch. What was he on the Lions the last couple of years? I'm not taking anything away from Case Keenum, but when it comes to Ben Johnson, the same way people will talk about Brock Purdy and say Kyle Shanahan schemes dudes open, there was nobody around Khalif Raymond for about 70% of his receptions. So I'm not taking, you still got to execute, don't get me wrong, but Case Keenum, the combination of a vet quarterback who can make the throws that are in front of him with Ben Johnson, who literally had dudes wide open. I'd have to go back and look, Whitey, at how many breadbasket throws Case Keenum had to make. It just seemed like dudes were wide open.
1: Do you think he listens to the show, Coach Ben Johnson?
4: Of course he does.
1: Yeah, I think he might, because after the game last night, he was talking about the challenges of replacing Caleb Williams with Case Keenum. And he was asked how he prepares for a quarterback who stays in the pocket. Johnson said, well, I've got a little history with that, of calling plays for someone not so mobile. And he's talking about your guy. He's talking about when he was
4: Jared Goff,
1: the coordinator for the Lions.
4: Yeah, well, that's Jared Goff, an older Jared Goff. That's not Rams Jared Goff. I did see that, though.
1: Uh-huh. In 2025, Johnson seemingly took a shot at Goff when complimenting Williams' mobility and later said, oh, no, my comments got skewed. I wasn't taking a shot.
4: Wow.
1: Last night, taking another shot at your mobile quarterback.
4: Little wiggle. Now people are saying, Case Keenum, there might be a quarterback controversy because Caleb, they calling him one read and he's out, Whitey. Saying one read and he's out. He doesn't sit and give wide receivers the opportunity. I mean, Colson Loveland, we saw him. He hadn't really done much the first couple games here. They're going to play different. Caleb is going to play the way that he wants to play. And that's just, you know, it's always going to be different. But that was going into it from his first year that he bailed out too much. Last season did feel like he was staying in the pocket a little bit more. But yeah, he's just more of a, and it's funny because at USC, and I know someone that watches hardcore college football, no, he did scramble. I'm not saying he didn't. But what I'm saying is going into the draft process, we weren't talking about Caleb as a, yes, he could run, but I don't think anybody had him slated to run this much. And it's because, hey, well, is he going through his progressions or is he just one read and he's out? This is not me saying it. This is what a lot of Bears fans were saying because they were looking at what Case Keenum did and say, this is what happens when you have a quarterback who sits there and Ben Johnson, you know, you're seeing everything Ben Johnson's scheming. So that's on them. I mean, I wish these were problems. You know, a lot of teams wish they had the quote unquote problems the Bears have right now. But there were some questions about, you know, man, Caleb, if you just stay in there a little bit longer, you might have even more to eat from, you know, in this offense.
1: Mm-hmm. We know that a lot of football people like Chris Collinsworth say that September football lies. Maybe it does, maybe it doesn't. Certainly it does sometimes. September football is telling us the Eagles, right?
4: Yeah.
1: Barely beat the Commanders, barely beat the Titans, and then last night they were no-shows. That's a bad start for them.
4: It's a bad start. You know, I don't know. Obviously, things had to end with A.J. Brown, and I don't even know where I would put A.J. Brown in the hierarchy of wide receivers. I really like Devontae Smith, but I'm just not sure. Devontae Smith, Mekhi Lemon, who looked fine yesterday, but I'm not sure that's a good enough wide receiver duo. I don't know anything about Mekhi Lemon so far. And Dallas Goedert, I mean, bless him. I wanted him to be one of these tight ends you could depend on, but the dude just can't stay on the field. Mm-hmm. So combination of those things and an aging Saquon Barkley and a Jalen Hurts who sometimes looks spectacular, sometimes looks like he just doesn't have it. And it's not going in the right direction.
1: What did you think of the situation last night? I heard it as I'm driving home, just pulling off the freeway, and he gets hit. Hurts gets hit on the sideline, and there's a kerfuffle. There's a big lot of people all over the place. I think Kevin Harlan was saying, it's a mess out there. So because of the hit he took, he has to go to the blue tent.
4: Right.
1: And Philly's deep in the red zone. They're near the goal line, and that's bringing Andy Dalton, and he throws an interception.
4: Yep. And then Jalen Hurts' head is fine.
1: Yeah.
4: Yeah. Next play. I'm
1: that
4: actually
1: is a
4: good.
1: Rough break right there.
4: Yeah. Or he shouldn't have gone back in. I don't know.
1: Yeah.
4: You know?
1: And so Sirianni has to say, look, I have no idea how long he's going to be in there. I don't know if he's coming right out. I mean, to assume he's not.
4: I don't know. I just haven't seen Andy Dalton play in a long time. But, you know, we've talked about how certain positions can become more important. It does feel like your backup quarterback position is more important than ever before.
1: Yeah.
4: And it's funny because...
1: And especially with the games closer than
4: right,
1: ever, too.
4: Right. And it's funny because, you know, they don't really let quarterbacks get hit, but they're still finding ways to get injured. Look at some of the teams that have had to deal with quarterback injuries and the ones that survived. The Niners last season with Mac Jones. You know, I think it's a lot... Now, who would have thought that Case Keenum would have played like this? But... Gone are the days where you put in your backup and you just pray that it doesn't happen too long and you just have no expectations for him. I think there are a lot of teams. Look at Malik Willis. I mean, he got paid based on what he did as a backup quarterback last season because Jordan Love couldn't stay on the field. So I think, and I'm not, this isn't just about the Eagles, but in general, your backup QB situation seems much more important than back in the day where you'd be wondering who is the backup? Or, for example, you'd have a backup that was an early or a late draft pick or something like that. It feels like if you have a guy, your backup needs to be somebody you can depend on because you just never know.
1: Mm-hmm. By the way, did you really watch the Multiverse of Madness?
4: It was on because they always on.
1: It was on over the weekend and I turned it on.
4: Yeah.
1: And I watched like 3 minutes. Like, I have no idea what's going on. Everything is going backwards. There's a million people out there. I'm going to watch baseball or something.
4: I turned it on. You know, I think the kids had gone upstairs for a second. I turned it on. It was a Scarlet Witch tearing, you know, slicing the screen into a different universe and she's bleeding. And I just said, I'm good.
1: There's a lot going on.
4: Yeah. I'll read up on this one. Mm-hmm. I don't need to. I've already seen it, but that's not another 2.5 hours I'm subscribing.
1: Yeah, I haven't seen it. And I don't know that I'm going to climb back into that one.
4: I think
1: I was just
4: going to.
1: It's dark. There's a lot of people out there. Yeah. Everything literally was going backwards.
4: Yeah. So. A lot of hand motions from Doctor Strange.
1: Yeah. That's his thing. You know, that's his thing.
4: Somebody says a lot of times he doesn't do anything. He's just making hand motions. And no one actually knows what he's accomplishing.
1: Mm-hmm.
4: Yeah. I wouldn't sign up for 2.5 hours if I were you. I already saw it. But if I were you, especially with commercials. Oh, Lord, no.
1: I think that was Friday, and I think I might have watched baseball. But speaking of baseball, the postseason underway, Alan. Mm-hmm. The Braves have already beaten the Phillies in game one of their best three series. 5-3. We got the White Sox and the Astros head-to-head right now.
4: I'm done with the Phillies, man. I'm so done with them.
1: Oh, that's right. You're kind of a Philly guy?
4: I mean, for my buddies.
1: So does that Eagles loss kind of a little bit?
4: It's a rough go.
2: God, Eagles fans.
1: Honestly had kind of overlooked that when we were just talking about the Eagles.
4: No, the Phillies for me, because when I went out there, it was still somewhat fresh. You know, that's what, 2011 when I was out there. And we would always joke because obviously the Phillies had beaten the Giants had beaten the Phillies in some capacity, or we were the kings of the NL. And my buddies were still living off of what was that, 2008? Whenever the Phillies won that World Series. So we kind of would go back and forth and have some fun because we'd be in school during the MLB playoffs. So I've wanted this for them since the Giants just aren't doing anything. But the Phillies, they spend a ton of money, Whitey. They're no Mets because they're all obviously contenders. But I'm trying to think of their NBA comparison where they just, I don't know what tweaks they have to make, but they've definitely hit their ceiling. Kind of feels like the Cavs a little bit.
1: Mm-hmm.
4: They've spent money. They got good pieces. They got star power, but just can't get it done.
1: Yeah, kind of like the Sixers.
4: Kind of like the Sixers. We'll see this version
1: keeping
4: of the
1: it in town.
4: And the choppa.
1: Yeah.
4: Get in the choppa.
1: Yeah. Yesterday, of course, media day, not just here, but all over. What do you got? What happened yesterday? Yeah. What went down?
4: Well, yeah,
1: I didn't see anything.
4: Well, I don't know if you're, you know, nationally or locally, but Anthony Simons can't even do his media availability because there's a helicopter outside and it's LeBron. Flying in, flying out. I spoke with some connections close to the Sixers organization when I was out in Philadelphia. And they did not seem to have, they did not think that Philadelphia fans would have a problem with LeBron doing the helicopter thing. They did not look at it
1: Is
4: as.
1: His first name rhyme with Hasten?
4: I can't really open
1: okay.
4: up to.
1: All right, sorry. Go ahead.
4: I can't really open up to who that may have been.
1: Hasten Blumoss?
4: No. I like I said.
1: Right.
4: It was
1: yeah,
4: a,
1: I know.
4: You know. It was a private conversation.
1: Right.
4: But yeah, they don't really, it wasn't as appalling to them for LeBron to not live in Philly. There's some really nice areas in Philadelphia. And I don't know, you know, what LeBron, Jay, does LeBron make too much money for these checks? Or is it, does it ever, I don't know, you're the president.
6: What you mean?
4: You're the president of the don't, you know, don't pocket watch,
6: yeah,
4: right?
6: Yeah.
4: But doesn't it get to a point, Jay, the Cauchy thing is one thing. I saw, I don't know if it was food, I saw him doing another one. And maybe that's why he has to be in New York, but I'm thinking, I don't know, Jay, it's easy for me to say bills are due, and you know, we out here, we all penny pinching these days.
6: Right.
4: But if I'm LeBron, I feel like I would say no to some of this stuff.
6: I think he does, though. I think it's just,
1: you're probably right.
6: Yeah, you know how many times he's told companies, nah, I'm good.
1: He
6: I'm gonna turn
1: says
6: that down.
1: No to like 60% of it, huh?
6: Probably more than
4: you're
6: that.
4: You're probably right.
6: Probably 90%.
4: Yeah, I'm just sitting there like, dude.
6: 95%. You know how many people reach out to LeBron and his circle about him endorsing, being an advertiser, an ambassador?
1: He's got the clean look now.
6: Yeah.
1: You notice that, Alan?
6: Got the roof missing. The rooftop.
4: Is it official? Yeah. He's always got a little, you know, because you can tattoo it.
6: Oh, yeah.
1: But I think kinda now, like, at least for now, it's like clean shaven. Yeah,
6: top is off, baby.
1: Mm-hmm.
4: No, there was
6: T-top. He rocking a T-top.
4: There was one. I thought it was a food one that I saw. Maybe it's just all these different.
6: Fresh choice or a factor or something.
4: I don't know.
6: Like
1: didn't you try to actually trademark Taco Tuesday?
4: It's something with Taco Tuesday lately. I don't know if it's a taco.
6: No, that's so years ago.
1: Yeah.
6: Remember he did the it's Taco Tuesday.
4: No, I got you. I found it.
6: Redid it again.
4: Yes. Yeah. LeBron recently revived his Taco Tuesday through a partnership with Mike's Red Tacos. A San Diego-based taco establishment, which he probably really likes the tacos, and he probably bought part of Mike's Red.
6: Exactly.
4: But I'm thinking, Mike's Red tacos? Really?
6: What's wrong with that, Alan? Why are you frustrated?
4: Look.
6: Why are you frustrated that man? So if someone approached you and said, hey, Alan.
4: I'm just saying, Jay, it gets to a point where
1: LeBron doesn't begrudge your Cauchy endorsement.
6: Yeah, man.
4: Well,
6: on the same team.
4: I do a lot. He's got a Billy. Man, it feels good to say it's Taco Tuesday, and it feels even better to celebrate with at Mike's Red Taco
6: but
4: family.
6: But you know, that's not family or friend or it's part of the circle or you don't know what's
4: going on.
6: Yeah,
4: it is because he says, proud to be a part of the Mike's Red Tacos family.
6: That's cold.
4: Look, man.
1: You know what bothered me about LeBron?
6: You're hating on LeBron.
1: Not much, but it bothered me that he was talking about, well, you know, the teams I was going to go to, I was imagining going to the Knicks, but once they won a championship, I couldn't. And it's being framed now that he was going to go there. Mm-hmm. And then they won and he decided not to. He wasn't going to go there. He wasn't going
4: Why
1: to the
4: not?
1: Knicks. I don't think he was going to. But it's easy for him to go, you know, I was going to. Boy, I was imagining it.
4: So technically, I got a part of that championship, too. I love tacos, and I especially love how they bring people together.
6: It was one of those things, you know, it was a saying for him.
4: And he was trying to trademark it.
6: Yep.
1: Yeah.
4: He applied for it. That is the most out-of-touch thing.
1: It's very
4: LeBron-y. He thought he created Taco Tuesday. This is what happened. No, guys. This is what happens when you got too many yes men around you. If I tried to say something that we all know already existed, you both of you would say, Alan, you didn't create Taco Tuesday. LeBron got so many yes men around. Oh, I never heard that before, LeBron. That's a good one. You should trademark it. It's the same thing with Caleb and Iceman. You ain't got nobody to tell you there's another. I don't care about your age. Or say, yeah, someone told me, I just don't care. But nobody? Mm-hmm. But
3: They're
4: Caleb.
3: Going up tonight for sure.
4: That's way less egregious, Caleb Williams, than LeBron. I think I just came up with Taco Tuesday. Or I didn't come up with it, but I'm so powerful, I'm just going to claim it as my creation.
1: The one thing I'll say about Media Day, yesterday we talked about what happened here in Sacramento.
7: Hot mic.
1: With the hot mic. Yeah, with the hot mic. And I said, oh, I don't think it's going to really go anywhere. And you said it was going to go national. And it did, not as much as maybe it could have. And, you know, it's not over yet necessarily. I think I was just hoping it wouldn't, but obviously it did. Now, I don't know if it's been on any of the, you know, talk shows or anything, but obviously social media, everybody is.
4: Right.
1: I mean, Awful Announcing ran something on
4: Awful Announcing, Front Office Sports, TMZ, New York Post.
1: Yeah.
4: Yeah, you're right. I didn't get to watch any of the national shows today, but yeah, there are a lot of Barstool. I saw Barstool got it. You know, they're going to get it. And I didn't see if it led any of the first takes. I would assume it probably didn't.
1: Right.
4: But yeah, it's definitely floating around.
1: I still think it's going to blow over.
4: It's more of a think piece on social media versus a subject that I think a lot of the bigger shows and outlets are going to run with. It's more of an opinion based thing, and I guess, you know, how people feel about all that.
1: I'm sure we'll circle back around to that. And when we come back, two more teams have been linked to Jalen Duren. We'll tell you who next. Sacktown Sports.
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1: What's good? 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
2: So C-Web was out of practice today, huh? Just apparently just kind of helping out with things?
3: Yeah, that's what I heard.
2: Weber!
3: Yeah, get him out there, you know, working with the guys. That's what it's all about. And, you know, out of all the names that we've heard from those 2000s teams, we don't hear about him as much. You know the pilgrimage to come back and be a part of the Kings. You know, he's kind of doing his own thing, so... To get him back into the fold with how important he was to those teams would be
4: nice. He came back, was it not last year, but the year before with his book signing, I think?
3: That was already 2 years ago?
4: I think it was.
3: Dang.
4: I believe it was year before last.
3: Yeah, I think you're right. Yeah. So to get him around.
4: He was just such a good player.
3: You know, get him.
4: Unique collection of talent.
3: Teaching.
4: Mm-hmm.
3: Maxime, working with Maxime, right? Cardwell.
5: Mm-hmm. Say what you want to say there, Whitey.
3: Yeah, go ahead, Whitey.
2: They don't have any C-Webs on this team.
5: No, they don't.
3: No, they don't.
5: I figured you were going to say that, and I was going to say, you can work with them, but it ain't going to be no C-Web.
3: Yeah, no. Well, you can
2: I was trying to think who is the most C-Web-like on the roster, and I don't think anybody really is like him, but it's probably Domas?
3: Yeah. I mean...
2: With the passing,
3: process of elimination,
2: passing, and the size.
3: Mm-hmm.
2: Yeah.
3: That's probably it.
2: Mm-hmm.
3: Probably it.
2: Mm-hmm. Yeah, we have more information here on what could be going on with Jalen Duren.
3: Well, hold on a second.
2: Yeah. Okay.
3: And you said this when we were getting ready because we didn't do crosstalk today.
2: Yeah.
3: They were running our guy Keegan, who we didn't get to talk to at Media Day. I really wanted to, but I think the morning show got him. So go check out that interview. What's going on right now, in a general sense, I feel like you want to speak on the fact that it's already beginning. Not, you know, people falling for it. I see a clip right here. Ben Simmons, pull up Trey Ball. Pull up three. And what we talked about last season with the, because, you know, obviously media availability in the building, but with the Dennis Schroeder talk, training camp is intense, all of this. And how I know I said, I'm not falling for it again. I got really excited. And it feels like you have something you may or may not want to say on people getting a little, they're excited, but maybe we're doing too much.
2: Yes. Yeah. It's the first day of training camp for a team that won 22 games last year.
3: Mm-hmm.
2: That does not require wall-to-wall coverage, in my opinion. That's all.
5: Who,
2: I don't know. Alan's the one that got me going.
5: Who's super excited about it?
3: Just the general sentiment. I'm just saying.
2: I am sick of talking about Ben Simmons. I'll tell you that. And that is nothing against Ben Simmons because right. He's not the one talking about himself.
3: No, but you got to see this three off the dribble, Jay, the pull-up Jay.
5: By who?
3: By Ben.
5: We'll never see it in the game, so I don't care about it.
3: It's different now.
5: He will never do that in the game.
3: He never played in Northern California before.
5: The air
3: a little bit different.
2: See, now I get all that stuff. It is interesting.
6: They got a movement over there for sure.
2: Yeah, and I know yesterday was media day, and that's a day for all that. So
3: right. Maybe
2: it's just me, but you know, this team is just really not that good yet.
3: Yeah. I just think I think Darius Acuff does a lot of heavy lifting. And I do feel as if, I'm not saying that's why they brought him in, but that's 2 years in a row now where the Kings have found a way to be the talk of the town without having what is deemed to be a good squad. They did it last season with Russell Westbrook. I think that a lot of people, and I think that it might be bigger this year, Whitey, because Ben Simmons is polarizing in a different way because he's only 30 years old. But I think bringing in Westbrook, that brought his fan base over, and a lot of people were interested in how it looked. Obviously, it didn't end up looking good, but he put up good numbers. Then this season, how do you follow that up? I don't know, guys. Are we going to be talking about Ben Simmons with the most purchased jersey this season? I mean, number one overall pick. We know what he brings to the table. So
2: you might be. We won't be.
3: What if it is, though? I'm just saying, These are about brands.
2: I bet you it won't be. And that's not, again, this is nothing against
3: I'll take that bet.
2: Acuff's going to sell way more jerseys than Simmons.
3: I want to take that.
5: Take it.
3: I want to take it.
5: Scared man don't win.
3: Hey, scared money don't make no money.
5: Come on now.
3: I'll take that. But the problem, yeah, it probably will be Acuff. If it wasn't for Acuff, though, I'll say he's number two. Would you take number two?
2: A fishing vest that you put your hooks in and stuff with the team name on it.
3: Then would you take
2: Ben Simmons be the top seller?
3: You take that bet if I move it to top two?
2: No, you threw the bet out there and I said, yes, I think you're wrong. Give me Acuff. That's the bet.
3: So you think he could be top two?
2: I don't care if he's top two. He ain't going to be top one is all I'm saying.
3: You see what I did there, Jay?
5: I see. Okay, why so you stood on it, popular. Though.
3: Yeah, he did, but he stood on it.
2: Uh-huh.
3: All I'm saying.
2: Top three? I don't care. Tommy Lee Jones and the Fugitive. I didn't kill my wife. I don't care.
3: Look, all I'm saying is that it feels like you want people to just, hey, let's just take it easy a little bit.
2: Yeah, but I know it's the only team in town, and it's exciting because practice is just starting, and the games are starting soon. And, you know, it's the middle of the week, so football-wise, there's not a lot going on. I understand all that, but I do feel like, whoa, whoa, whoa. Yesterday is media day, I know, but whoa, whoa, whoa, whoa, whoa, whoa. Mm-hmm. Let's just see what we got here,
3: yeah. Right? Well, we're going to see, because I'm telling you, the clips are out. Ben is boogieing. Ben is absolutely, and look at my boy Caravan.
5: Who posted?
3: Whack.
5: First of all, who posted the Ben? Everybody, like everybody, all posting media. The Ben. Okay, all
2: right. And it's him making a 3-pointer, right?
3: It's a pull up though.
5: Like, I mean, he dribbled from half court, pulled it.
3: Yeah. Oh yeah, oh yeah. And to have that momentum, stop on a dime.
2: And how many has he made in his NBA career? 3-pointers.
3: Yeah, I mean, the pass is the pass. How many is he about to make?
2: I think he's played, 7 years, if I'm not mistaken?
3: The game has changed, Whitey.
2: Uh-huh.
3: The game has changed.
2: The game is more three-point
3: heavy. And Ben knows that. He's a high IQ guy.
2: How many? Take a guess. You know how many threes has he made?
3: I have it.
2: Five. He's made five.
6: I'm not sure. It looks so blah.
3: That can't be right.
2: In his life.
6: Blah, blah, blah, blah.
3: That can't be right.
2: 5 for 36.
3: Oof. That's not possible.
2: It's just the fact of the matter.
3: I'm looking at it.
2: And again, I'm not going after him. I wish him luck. I just think, whoa, whoa, whoa. Mm-hmm. He just got here. We're just getting started. Look. If we start like, where we go from there, Alan? Where do you go from there?
3: We go where we probably are going to end up anyway, Whitey. I just hope that my only prayer.
2: Yeah.
3: When it comes to the Kings.
2: Preach.
3: As the beam lantern. Can we have at least some games after the trade deadline that even fake matter? I don't care if it's, maybe the 10 seed. I mean, it just feels, and I know we snuck into the 10 seed, what was that, 2 years ago, and they got, or the 9 seed actually, and they got smacked. Mm-hmm. But
2: they really did get.
3: I don't even know. I don't know how they pulled that off. I don't know if teams were tanking or what, but somehow they stayed in that
2: horse collared.
3: Yeah, in that 9 seed. But it didn't even feel like it, to be honest with you, because it was such a weird season. It just feels like Kings basketball after the trade deadline has not mattered the last 2 years. And all I'm hoping for is for it to matter on a small level. That's it. Because 2 years ago when they made the play and they were stuck there, right? They couldn't lose enough to get out to get a better draft pick, and they couldn't win enough to go up. It was a very weird season. So the last 2 years after the trade deadline basketball has been atrocious, and people have clocked out, and I don't blame them. I really don't. So I

0: more teams interested in Jalen Dern. We will tell you who when we come back to Sackdown Sports. So don't go away.
1: He entered the NFL as Mr. Irrelevant. But will Brock Purdy leave 2026 as the NFL MVP?
2: Now he's put it all together. 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With the play caller they have in Kyle Shanahan, they've got all the tools, and Brock Purdy is utilizing them in such a perfect way.
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0: good. There's a player that I thought that about. I thought, this guy's going to be great. I saw him make a great catch in a preseason game, and I thought he had all the tools and skills to fit into Shanny's offense, and it didn't work out. And I thought, hate to be wrong, but I guess I'm wrong. However, the 49ers worked him out today. Dante Pettis.
1: Oh.
0: Dante Pettis, Jay! He worked out with the team today.
1: Where was he last year?
0: I don't know where he's been the last 2 years. He was with the Giants briefly. 49ers, according to Matt Maiocco, had tryouts with the following players: Dante Pettis, Brendan Rice, Malik Turner, Brady Boyd. These are all receivers. Quentin Skinner, DB Kobe Bryant, C-O-B-E-E, cornerback Corey Ballantyne, corner Sam Webb, and quarterback Dorian Thompson Robinson.
1: Now we're talking. Now we're talking. He was one of my, hey.
0: DTR to Dante Pettis. Touchdown, San Francisco.
1: So what, okay, are we doing Tinfoil Tuesday? Is that a, hey, we don't know if we're going to move Mac Jones type deal?
0: I don't know
1: deal?
0: What that, maybe.
1: Let's just keep them close just in case.
0: I don't know what that is. Maybe.
1: Now that's a Niner jersey I might have to cook up. You get Dorian.
2: DTR?
1: DTR.
0: I'm just, you know, I thought you would dive right in on Dante Pettis because it does kind of tie into some things you've said about the 49ers.
1: Well, no. When I was going through all their draft picks, Jake told me skip Dante Pettis. when was he last? Who was he last with?
2: It looks like I'm trying to get to it. It looks
0: Miami?
2: Like
0: Miami,
1: the Giants,
2: Chicago.
0: Hmm.
2: No, excuse me, New Orleans last
1: New
2: year.
1: New Orleans the last 2 years.
0: Oh, he'll go get it.
1: Mm-hmm. He's lasted 7 years.
2: How he'll do you go get what, Whitey?
0: Like if you forget something in your car, he'll go get it.
1: He'll go get it for you. How do you survive in the league?
0: He's my guy.
1: He played 17 games in 2022 with the Bears. That's why you brought him up, Whitey. Besides that, he played 2 seasons with the Niners, 2018, 2019, 12 games, 11 games. Never eclipsed anything close to 10 games.
0: He was with the Giants, right?
1: Yeah. Yeah, he was with the Giants. He played.
2: Wait. No, for the Niners, he played 12 and 11.
1: Yeah, that's what I said. 12.
2: I thought you said he never eclipsed 10 games.
1: No. Just in his career.
2: Oh, okay.
1: After that, he went 12, 11. And then in 2020. Yeah, he played for the New York Giants, like you said, Whitey, and the Niners. Then in 2021, he 3 games for the Giants. So he didn't really, he played 5 games.
0: So he's well rested. So unlikely to get hurt.
1: Well, I wouldn't, yeah, hope in theory.
0: I like it.
1: Also unlikely to get on the field.
2: Played 8 last year, 8 the year before for the Rams. 9 receptions and 12. Allen, don't leave out his 21 receptions, baby, over the last 2 years.
1: I mean, I think Case Keenum had 21 completions last night.
2: We're not talking about him. We're talking about Whitey's guy, hey, Dante Pettis.
0: My guy.
1: Like I said.
0: I knew I was not wrong.
1: Like I said, if you are a wide receiver and your agent has the Niners' number, has Kyle Shanahan's number, has the number, John Lynch's number, you will never go hungry. You will never go hungry. There's always a spot. Forget Sky Moore. We got Dante Pettis.
0: Man, 2024, with the Saints, they threw to him 28 times and he caught 12.
1: You should have just
0: thrown to him.
1: You should have just brought back.
0: Throwing it.
1: You should have just brought back. Kendrick Bourne.
0: Just one of many. Kendrick Bourne. You're not going to get Kendrick Bourne.
1: Now. Not anymore.
0: Right.
2: Wasn't going to get him before.
1: You should have brought him back after what he did.
2: Mm-hmm. Here we go, Juwan Jennings.
1: Yeah, he ain't doing nothing
0: in
1: Minnesota.
0: He's been targeted twice.
1: Yeah. Yeah, get days. Him out of there. Hey, come on. Hey, come on home.
2: Come on home, Whitey.
0: Yeah.
1: And, you know, can I say something?
0: Dante looks good.
1: I saw this from, I don't know, one of these Niners creators. And, you know, they did the same thing with, I believe it was Debo. And it was a screenshot of Juwan Jennings. And I get it. Fans will be fans. But it's this idea that they feel like disgusted that a player thinks more of themselves. And then when it doesn't work out, obviously it's only been three games. Basically, they had a screenshot of Juwan Jennings and his lack of production. And it said, it shows that the grass is always greener. And it had like 2,000 likes, Whitey. And it's just this idea that how dare you ever want to leave the Niners. And it's just, dude, this is what happens. Players are going to take chances on themselves.
0: I don't have an issue with it, but if that was your team, wouldn't you kind of feel that way about the guy? I don't feel that way.
1: Well, I think,
0: but you know, when you're a fan, don't you feel sometimes like, oh, he left. How'd that work out for you?
1: Yeah, but it's just this idea that nobody should ever want to leave. And I won't just say the Niners, but you should never want to leave your team. With the Raiders, in a way, it got weird with, this guy's not playing right now, but it's kind of like the Josh Jacobs thing. Did he want to stay? Did he not want to stay? He kind of made it seem like the Raiders didn't give a lot, but I don't know. It's just, I don't know. It just kind of bothers me that everybody is so quick, and I get it. It's part of being a fan, but ha, you left and now you're doing nothing. Well, I mean, yeah, like, guys, you're not just going to stay forever. And you should be glad. I mean, every year with Juwan Jennings, it was, hey, give me two more incentives. It was just the same thing over and over. But how dare he, Whitey? How dare anybody ever want to leave, Jay? Ever, ever.
0: Well, all I have to say to the 44th overall pick of the 2018 NFL Draft.
1: 2018.
0: Come on home, D. And he is home. And I'm going to be proven right after all, Alan, after all these years.
1: 2018.
0: After all these years.
1: That's a long time ago, fellas.
0: And you said the 49ers signed too many older receivers.
1: How old is he?
0: I was 30.
1: Yeah, when does he turn 31?
0: Not till October 23rd.
1: No, in two weeks?
0: Veteran experience.
1: Oh, yeah?
0: Yeah.
1: Well, I mean, you're really coming up with quite the wide receiver core here.
0: Yes.
1: You know, and think about Brock, he'll make it work. I'm not even being sarcastic about that. Somehow he'll make it work.
0: To your MVP?
1: Not only is Brock Purdy my MVP,
0: but here we go, Jay.
1: I think it's not even close that the Niners are the best team in the NFC. That's not even, it's not even a question.
0: Really?
1: It's not a question.
0: I thought you were going to play that he's the best quarterback on the planet card.
1: Well, right now, he's the best quarterback in the universe.
0: You don't know that.
1: We don't. Well, we know on Earth, he is the best quarterback on planet Earth.
0: Uh-huh.
1: That's what I'm being told, Jay.
2: Bye.
1: You're witnessing history.
0: By his eyes.
1: Enjoy history, Jay.
0: By his eyes.
1: Enjoy history.
2: I forgot. Who said that?
1: Lombardi.
2: Yeah.
1: Enjoy history, fellas.
0: Being made right before your very eyes.
1: Look.
2: Why would he say that? What was the exact quote?
1: He said, and Jay just reacted with a question mark. Look, at 93.7, Purdy has the highest QBR of any QB in his team's first three games of a season since the metric was introduced in 2006. Three of the four other QBs went on to win MVP. Josh Allen, Peyton Manning, and Tom Brady. The only one that didn't is Whitey's boy, Dak Prescott, in 2019. And Lombardi says, as I said, this is not simply an MVP caliber start from Brock Purdy. This is an all-time start. We haven't seen production like this before from a QB to open a season. Enjoy history.
0: It's being made before your very eyes.
1: Hey, Dante Pettis.
0: Amazing thing.
1: Enjoy. Enjoy, Dante.
0: So you've got the MVP of the league playing for the hands-down consensus top team in the NFC. And CBS is sending their top crew to cover the Raiders and the Chiefs.
1: Hey, man. Yeah, it's probably a tough pill for you to swallow, but you'll get it.
0: No skin off my nose. I'll watch the game anyway. I'll probably have the sound turned down. I just feel bad for CBS fumbling the ball in this one.
1: They're not fumbling. They're not. The only way it's a fumble is if the Raiders just get spanked. If the Raiders get spanked, then it's a gamble. It's for sure a gamble, but I think it's worth it.
0: Mm-hmm.
1: It's worth it.
0: Is Jalen Duren worth it? Now we're going to get to it next. You have my word. Coming up, Drive Guys, Sackdown Sports.
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1: Like I said, we will get to the update on Jalen Duren from Mark Spears. He's got a couple more teams that may be interested. Before we get to that, though, I just saw this. I'm very excited. You know, sometimes there's a young player in any sport, and you see them and you think, man, I think that player is going to be good. And sometimes they end up not being that

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2: Yesterday at Media Day, among others, we spoke with Mark Jones. Mark and I got into the Southern rap scene a little bit. I think you'll enjoy that conversation. We have that coming up bottom of the hour. Right?
3: Absolutely.
4: Yes.
3: He didn't know. He didn't know, Whitey. Mm-hmm. He had to be. We had to give him the game.
2: So that was fun, and we have that coming up. I don't know if this is fun. Mark Spears on Jalen Duren. Jalen Duren, he's not even talked to Trajan for months. Trajan Langdon, Pistons GM. A Pistons source told me that there's still optimism that they think he'll sign the big deal. But if not, again, this is Mark Spears. But if not, I'm hearing from an NBA GM told me the Milwaukee Bucks, Sacramento Kings, Atlanta Hawks, and Washington Wizards have interest in a potential sign and trade. What? The Hawks and the Wizards?
4: So I don't know if you guys saw this, but somebody was saying, I guess Mark Spears brought up, I know he does a great job, but Mark Spears brought up Anthony Davis. And I, like I said, I quickly saw it, but basically they were saying that because of the money difference, I guess the Wizards could not sign and trade Duren for AD, even if they wanted to. So I don't know. There were a couple different conversations going on about that. But let's just pretend like they can do it. Obviously, that's something.
2: Or maybe they'd keep them both and maybe Alex Saar would be on his way out.
4: I like Alex Saar. I wouldn't do that.
2: Yeah, but, I'm just trying to think what they could do.
4: Yeah, a couple teams that are interested, Whitey. The Atlanta Hawks, it feels like they've been looking for a traditional big man for a while now. That's the one where they could see pairing him with Jalen Johnson, who is also young, and they really have something cooking out there in hot Atlanta, Whitey.
2: If it gets that far, you know, Detroit, as far as we know to this point, although that guy that you used to have on your show and you never have him on anymore, he indicated today that the Pistons are now open to a sign and trade, but he's the only one saying it, and there's no evidence of it anywhere else. But unless and until it got to that point, you know, we situation stays the same. But if it does get to a point where they start talking about potential sign and trades, then we may find out if Jalen Duren likes Sacramento because he likes Sacramento and he likes Scott Perry and he likes what they're building there, or if he just likes Sacramento because they're going to offer me a lot of money, but there's other places that would offer me just as much money, so I like those places too.
4: Mm-hmm. Yeah, how much of this is
2: probably about, somewhere in the middle there.
4: Right. How much of this is about a specific city or team or GM or coach, and how much of this is, hey, you know.
2: He doesn't have to do a sign and trade.
4: I like who likes me, right? So, yeah, I mean, the AD thing is interesting. I don't really know what the Hawks, I don't know if they would be, I think we keep thinking about this with the Pistons getting a big man back. I don't know, maybe in a Okongwu or somebody like that. But, yeah, I don't really know off the top of my head. The Hawks already moved off of Porzingis and others. So that would be interesting what type of deal they cooked up. You know, Nickeil Alexander, I'm pretty sure they don't want to move off of him. But this was always what I tried to continue to bring up whenever we have these conversations or whenever we talk about it on social media, that it there's never going to be a world where it's just the Kings. If there's a world where it's just the Kings, it's because you're jumping through some type of hoops, a la the Jonathan Kuminga thing, and now with this Jalen Duren drama, if you will, there was never a world where, man, he likes us, so now the Pistons have to only work with us because he said he likes us. There was always going to be other teams involved. It's just a matter of how much they were going to be involved.
2: Right, yeah, and again, and I know we all know this, we've talked about it, they could trade him, but you have to sign him first. And he doesn't have to agree to a sign and trade. So if they sign him, could they trade him? Yeah, you can trade a guy, although there's actually a no trade incumbent in the qualifying offer.
4: Right.
2: So it's very complicated. So you can't necessarily just trade him. And you certainly can't arrange a sign and trade with anybody without his consent.
4: Right.
2: So it is, yeah, it is a little trickier to move him. It's not just, oh no, the Kings wanted him, but they're going to sign and trade him to Atlanta. Not unless he says that's what he wants.
4: Right. Which is a good thing.
2: Because he didn't have to sign. And without the signing, you can't sign and trade.
4: Well, if he didn't sign, he didn't get the money.
2: Right.
4: And if he doesn't sign, then he's probably... I saw one thing. Did you see from Bobby Marks? It said, here are the options. He signs.
2: We went over... It wasn't a Bobby Marks piece, but we went over basically the four options last week.
4: Yeah. But the weird one, it was he signs, he takes a qualifying offer, and then it was... He doesn't sign and doesn't take the qualifying offer. And everybody's wondering, well, then what? Right? You know, then what is he? Mm-hmm. I don't know. I have no clue.
2: He's nobody's property. And I guess that he would become a free agent at the end of the year. Then he'd get no money. But he would. There's obviously much less risk of getting hurt. So I'd have to double check.
4: What if he just didn't play?
2: Yeah, if he just sat out a year. I mean, it is an option.
4: That is a dumb option. That is very dumb, in my opinion.
2: Yeah, it wouldn't be if he's not that worried about the money and if he really wanted to make sure he got to a particular place.
4: And make sure he didn't get injured.
2: Yeah, that's the thing.
4: Hey, his $9 million.
2: Qualifying offer so you can be a free agent. Well, that's a big risk. Well, not if you go to, you know, Maui for the whole year on the beach. But then the weight clause may come into play.
4: But the
2: with those poo-poo platters.
4: Yeah, with too much ahi.
2: Yeah.
4: But if he takes a qualifying offer, then he would have to play. I'm saying if he doesn't take it and he just says, I'm just gonna wait.
2: Yeah.
4: Yeah.
2: You're saying if he doesn't sign
4: anything. Right, if he doesn't sign anything or do anything.
2: Yeah.
4: Then there doesn't have to worry about a weight clause because he's not on the Pistons anymore.
2: Right. But then at some point, if he gets a little big. Yeah, we're on the same page.
4: He's not going to get big.
2: No, if he didn't play, and right. I know that's a pretty extreme option here, you know, it'd be difficult to stay in game shape if you're not playing at all.
4: It's true.
2: Yeah.
4: It's true.
2: Mm-hmm.
4: Too much, Hawaiian barbecue.
2: I know, you know, Matt and Kayla threw this around. We've thrown it around. A lot of people are talking about it. And the way they framed it today was... Would you trade, if the only way you're the Kings and you get Jalen Duren, would you trade a first-round pick and presumably Domas to get him? And I know last week we were talking about two.
4: Mm-hmm. Yeah, I mean, I would. It's not even a question.
3: Well, didn't we say that last week?
2: We were doing the two. Yeah,
3: then I
2: two.
3: Said one. I asked you guys, would you do one on Thursday?
4: Yeah.
3: Well, they got to come up with some new material.
2: it's a pretty common theme.
4: Yeah.
2: Yeah. Because Allen,
3: how you put that out there.
2: Allen being Allen's like, well, you can protect one of them. It's like, oh my goodness. Okay.
4: Yeah, you can. Pick
2: one through 12 or. Yeah.
4: Yeah, 1 through 13.5.
2: Yeah, that's right. It was Thursday because Jerry came on and he said, I would trade a first round pick to get him if it's in 2097.
4: Right, which it can't be, Jerry, but we understand, you know, push it as far out as possible. Yeah, I would do it. I don't see
2: any still don't think I would. And I'll tell you why I wouldn't, because it's possible that Detroit has reasons why they don't want to give them all the money.
4: Mm-hmm.
2: We can only guess what they are. They probably have something to do with wondering if what they saw last year from him.
4: Farm to fork.
2: Was legitimate, huh?
4: Farm to fork. Capital.
2: I don't know. Oh, no. That's not why Detroit doesn't want to sign him.
4: I'm just saying, should you be worried? Is that why you don't want to, you know, get out of here?
2: No, that's not a concern.
4: Some good eats?
2: Frankly, I hadn't thought of it. Not cross
4: nobody mind. Had until yeah. Detroit.
2: Caravan yesterday. Oh, I love the farm to fork stuff. Yeah.
4: Even though I guess Acuff said the food's kind of aight.
2: Yeah.
4: Look, this is what we didn't get Acuff yesterday. See, I would tell him where to go. I wanted Darius Acuff yesterday. I'm happy with who we got, but I'm not going to act like I didn't want to interview him. I had my follow-ups ready. Whitey, I didn't get Keegan, Malik. I didn't get anybody.
2: I gotcha. I'm just trying to tell you why I might not want to trade for Jalen Duren.
4: You're not saying why.
2: I'm trying to, and someone keeps interjecting. Little factoids. They're fun factoids. Yeah,
4: okay,
2: don't get me wrong.
4: All right, let me hear it.
2: I'm assuming Detroit looks at it and says, we don't want to give him all that money. Why not? Well, you know, we're not sure what he did last year is real. He had a massive improvement in his points per game. And then a tremendous fall off dramatic fall off in the postseason. So maybe some of the numbers he put up in a league where 82% of the teams were tanking, maybe that wasn't legitimate improvement. Maybe he's not worth the investment. Maybe we should be careful. All right. So what if they're right about that? And then I'm going to give up Domas and a first, and I'm going to pay him all that money. Then he gets there. He's like, oh, yeah, they were right. I'm not there yet. I'm not there yet.
4: And then you're not going to get there.
2: Well, where's there? That's the other thing. I heard Matt say today, and I'm not criticizing Matt, but he said, well, then you have, and he may not have said exactly this, but something like, then, you have your foundation. Mm-hmm. Maybe. Well, I have Acuff and I have Dern. Then I have my foundation. Maybe you do.
4: Well, you have
2: Dern. Dern hasn't gotten here yet to face the farm and fork temptations. And more importantly, Acuff hasn't played a game yet.
4: Yeah, but you have Acuff. We don't know what's going to happen in the draft next season. You still could get lucky again, and you could get the number one pick next season. The other part too, Whitey, is because of that and the you can't tank and you can't do certain things. Because of that, you have to take chances. That's what I think this comes down to. The Kings could end up with the eighth pick next season, and it could look like the 2024 draft, which is Devin Carter and Rob Dillingham. And I really want one of our bottom of the hours, because it was sometimes when people say, oh, man, it's going to be a bad draft. No, what do they know? Sometimes they're right, Whitey. That was a bad draft.
2: Oh, yeah, we have that today.
4: So,
2: we'll get to that.
4: When it comes to Jalen Duren, you have to take chances. And even if you're not sure, Whitey, you have to find a way to build something.
2: I will tell you this, to your point, and this kind of is pushing against myself here. But, a lot of people have said, and we've talked to people who have said, next year's draft, probably not that great. Mm-hmm. I'm pretty sure the Kings see it that way as well.
4: Yes. And it's supposed to be the next two. Not just that one.
2: I'm not sure how they feel about the next one, but I think they think this one's not very good.
4: Yeah. Again, it's a numbers game, right?
2: Mm-hmm.
4: What are the chances? If you get a top three pick, cool. There's a chance you don't. And I don't even know if it extends to top five. I know I'll probably find five guys I like, but I don't even know if it extends to that. One thing I heard on the midday show earlier, Whitey, and I was... park in the car, and it kind of resonated with me. And this is, I don't know if it's literally verbatim, but I know that they did say essentially this, was that we all know that Domantas Sabonis's time with the Kings is coming to a close. That is what they said earlier today. I don't know if it's just because I just interviewed Domas and it was a fun interview. Go check it out on YouTube. But there was a part of me that felt like, do we truly know that it's 1,000% done? Like the way they were talking earlier was that we know that his time is almost up.
2: I think we know that's plan A, but we know
4: right.
2: that you can't always execute plan A.
4: And the one thing that we're not talking about, as like I said, I sat down with Domas. If the two-man game looks right and this whole squad is respectable, the same way we talked about sign. Now, I don't know what happens to Maxime in this situation, right? But the same way we talked about, is there a world where you sign Zach LaVine to a more palatable contract when his time is done versus just losing him for nothing? I'm not saying to do that. I'm saying that's a possibility. If you like what you're seeing from Domas and next season comes around and you're still not getting anything back for him, yeah, sure. You can try to make a move. You can try to go get your young stud center if you want, or you can say, hey, Domas, you played well. Hey, you're what, 31, 32 now? We could do, and I'm just going to throw a random number out here, we could do 3 years, 75 mil, something like that. You'll make 25 or even 30, the 3 years, 90 mil. That's kind of where we feel like your market is now. And you get to stay out here. We know he's got his wine and all that. So I don't know that I think that's what the Kings would like. But obviously, Whitey, the Kings are not in a position where they feel like we have to get rid of this guy and we don't care what the deal is.
2: Yeah.
4: Just take him.
2: Yeah.
4: They're still holding on to believing he is worth positive value.
2: I agree.
4: And maybe they're waiting to see how he looks. And once it gets there, they'll move off of him. But what if it doesn't get there?
2: Yeah. Sidebar. Now, you just mentioned a couple times, you know, I talked to Tomas, which you did. Jay, what type of NBA player does Allen like? And I look up the list and he doesn't like when I mention it. What do Allen's favorite players have in common?
4: No, come on now.
3: They could handle the ball, push it up the floor.
4: Yeah. Yeah.
2: No.
4: No, yeah, that's
3: number
4: right.
3: one.
4: That's right.
3: The other part, which, you know, hot mic.
2: Yeah,
3: they
2: yeah,
3: all
2: yeah.
3: have Caucasian yeah. persuasion.
2: Right, and I think it's everyone knows true. It now. Yeah. Who are the two players the Kings brought out to talk to Allen yesterday, Jay?
4: That's funny.
3: They all can that. Handle the ball a little bit up the floor, according to Allen.
2: Who
3: and
2: were
3: they're
2: they?
3: All of Caucasian
2: players?
3: Persuasion.
2: Yeah. Yeah, Caravan and Sabonis.
4: I didn't even think about that.
2: I thought that was curious.
3: I did, too. Yeah.
4: I did not even. You did that. You're behind that.
2: I had nothing to do with it.
4: Look, No. I wanted a lot of different players.
2: Things that are known are known.
4: That's who was delivered to me. That's who was delivered to me.
2: Huh.
4: But, I don't think it's a foregone conclusion that he is for sure gone. That's all.
2: I agree with you.
4: What's up, Jay? Come on, Jay.
3: No, I was trying to steer. You know, I put number one out there that they have a little wiggle and dribble.
4: Yeah, no, Whitey wasn't letting that. Whitey yeah. wasn't letting that go.
3: But we knew what number two was.
4: Yeah, Whitey was not letting that
2: 11th
4: go.
2: North says, I think the exercise, and the exercise is, would you trade Domas and a first for Duren? I think the exercise is name eight players in the next year's draft you'd like better than Duren. I can't meet you on that one, 11th North, because it's also Domas. It's not, if it was Duren for the first round pick, obviously Detroit wouldn't do that. But then, yeah, all right, I see him. But Domas isn't nothing. That's an asset. And yeah. I just wouldn't want to squander that asset.
4: Yeah, I think, and it's hard to do because we're on every day, 2-6.
2: But I know he's saying, well, yeah, but if the pick's worth nothing, it's really just Domas right. and not much.
4: The reality,
2: I'm just not there yet.
4: The reality is, we have to see what Domas looks like. Mm-hmm. If the conversation doesn't change by December, then I think Whitey might change your feelings or your thought process. But right now, we have to see if anybody changes their thoughts and the narrative changes on Domas if he comes out and balls out in the first 2-3 months of the season. That's really what it comes down
2: Kimberly
4: to.
2: Kimberly and Growing Guerrero with the same message. I would prefer to see a season with Acuff and Domas.
4: You're going to see one. You are going to see
3: at least
4: see
3: partial.
4: One. At least you're going to see until December. We know that for a fact.
2: I think it's clear that the Kings, specifically Scott Perry, they recognize Domas' ability. They recognize what he's done, what he can bring to a team. But still, they would rather build around a different type of center. Mm-hmm. Not like they, oh, we got to get rid of this guy. Not like they don't value him. They just would rather build around a different type of center, which, of course, makes it tough to move the guy when all the other teams like, you don't want him. Why should we take him? Especially with all the money he's making. Next year he's making a 48?
4: Yeah, it's up there.
2: Yeah.
4: It's up there. Hey, I have a crazy random question.
2: Crazy random question.
4: Because
2: you want a sound or anything?
4: No.
2: Or a theme song? Or, okay.
4: No, but
2: This smells like a new feature to me that could get sponsored.
4: No, I'm just saying there's a team out there that has a defensive player of the year that can stretch the floor a little bit. And on the flip side, they have a 28-year-old who I think would be more traditional. I'm not sure. Obviously, his defense isn't the same as the other player on the team, but I'm looking at the Cavs, Whitey. Like you've said a couple times, this isn't the type of center that they would want to build around per se. And obviously Evan Mobley is the guy that's the defensive player of the year. But if the Cavs, let's say they're just trying to switch things up. What if the Cavs thought that Domas could help? They have the defensive protection with Evan Mobley. And the Kings got a more traditional center in Jared Allen.
2: I don't see the... I understand what you're saying from the Kings standpoint. I don't see off the top of my head why Cleveland would want that.
4: Yeah, I just think their offense... Yeah, between Mitchell and Harden, I don't know when Domas would have the ball. Yeah. But yeah, I'm just thinking of other options here because I've heard you say a couple times now that you know, they don't, they want to build around a different type of,
2: yeah,
4: a different type of center.
2: Let me ask you this. And we'll see what happens, obviously, with Duren. Maybe he's the offseason acquisition of the year for the Kings. Which NBA team or teams do you think will be the most disappointed with their significant offseason acquisition or acquisitions? With Media Day here, mm-hmm. a lot of teams are trotting out their new guys. It's what all teams do. We got this guy now. We got that guy now. I think Ja's going to be a bust in Portland.
4: He's saying all the right things. They asked if he thought, you know, he should be starting. They got 14 point guards, so it's a little tough. But he said, I just want to win or something like that. He said the kind of PC answer.
2: Mm-hmm.
4: But, yeah, the Blazers, they don't make a ton of sense to me. They're kind of...
2: Playoff team last year.
4: They're kind of giving off Clippers vibes a little bit where, you know, and this is Rich coming from somebody who covers the Kings. You have a good amount of talent. I'm just not sure how it all fits. You know, they still have Jrue Holiday. They're getting Dame back. Denny needs the ball a lot. So I'm with you. I don't really know what that team is going to look like at all. The Suns, yeah, I don't think they're going to be as bad as we probably need them to be. I'm going to be honest with you. I think that, you know, Ryan Dunn was, again, part of that terrible 2024 draft, but he was supposed to take a leap last season and he didn't. But I just think the Suns, not crazy expectations. They're not scaring anybody. But if you sleep on them, they could sneak up on you.
2: I'm also not sure. And he's a really good player. But, you know, the Pacers ended up giving up a ton for Zubac.
4: Yeah.
2: And he's a good player. But I don't know if he's good enough to make the difference they need him to make.
4: No. I mean, that's the thing. You know, Miles Turner... All the reasons now why the Pistons might want him from the Bucks. He can stretch the floor. He can do different things. Zubac, I mean, it kind of seems like the type of center that Scott Perry wants in a way, right? Just do typical center stuff. But for the Pacers, as fast as they go and as fast as they typically play, yeah, I understand why they wanted Zubac. I also...
2: Maybe they need Domas back.
4: I think that question always comes down to why they decided to move on from Miles Turner. You know, I know going back, what was it, a couple of years ago, don't tell Tyrese Halliburton that, but a couple of years ago on their run, I know he had some weird games, but just feels like he's a better fit.
2: Well, he didn't, I have to double check. I thought he just left as a free agent.
4: Yeah, he did, but everybody was upset that the Pacers didn't pay him to stay.
2: 339-1140, 1-800-920-1140. Mike is hanging on. Hey, Mike, what's up?
5: Hey, how's it going, guys? Good afternoon. The number one sports show in Sacramento.
2: Yeah.
5: NorCal.
2: Yeah.
4: That's what I'm talking about. Hey,
2: yeah.
4: Hey, we got to cut that, Jay. Cut that, Jay. Richie, we got to cut that. What's up, Mike?
5: Hey, Sabonis, Malik Monk, Zach LaVine, Keegan Murray didn't forget how to play basketball. Okay. You guys are underestimating the Kings this year. You got a rookie coming in, point guard. That's a baller. You just brought the kid in. He said he's revived. He fell in love again with basketball. You had a guy you only seen play one game last year in Hunter.
4: Mm-hmm.
5: You guys are underestimating him.
2: All right.
5: I'm saying 43-plus wins next year.
4: Wow. Make it happen.
2: All right, Mike.
5: Okay. Hey, put that in the books. Put that in the books because it's going to happen. If they stay healthy... It's going to happen. They didn't forget how to play basketball. You guys are – last year was a bad year.
2: Injuries.
5: Because they were all injured.
2: Yep. There you go, Mike. Thank you.
4: Thanks, Mike.
2: Good to hear from you.
5: Healthy and strong.
2: All right.
4: Heck yeah, Mike.
2: The one thing I'd quibble with is the kid who loves basketball now. The kid is 30. That's the only thing I'd quibble with. Ah, the kid loves the game again.
4: He's still on his parents' insurance. He's still on his parents' insurance. You know, let me just real quick, because I don't think we're being...
2: And Mike's my guy.
4: No, Mike, we cutting that for a promo. He said the number one in Sacramento, the number one in NorCal.
2: Mm-hmm.
4: So we're going to ride with Mike. This is what I always say when we talk about the Kings being better. And it's not ever to come after the Kings, Mike, because I do think the Kings will be better. It is not about the Kings to me. It's about the Western Conference. I've said that before, and I'm going to keep saying it. I think the Kings will be better. The problem is You got to call back in tomorrow and tell us which teams are going to be worse. Because they're all going to be better. I know Zion said he wasn't happy with his career. That even the Pelicans got weird talent that could be at least annoyingly good. That's the problem. When you're seeing 43 wins, and bless you for seeing that, it's not about the Kings being better. They will be. You also need other teams to be worse. And I'm struggling. I know we talked about the Blazers and maybe the Suns, maybe the Clippers, but...
3: Grizzlies.
4: The Grizzlies. Don't tell Whitey that, but the Grizzlies. But the Jazz are going to be good. Even on the East Coast, the Eastern Conference, the Wizards are going to have more talent. So, Mike, it's not about us not, or I'll just say me. It's not about me believing that the Kings won't be better. I'm just not sure which teams are going to be worse.
2: All right. We'll see what Mark Jones thinks about all that. He joins us next. Drive Guys, Sacktown Sports. 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
1: Mark Jones coming up. Real quick baseball note for you. I know some people today, I've talked to some people who've had a hard time finding the games. The Braves beat the Phillies. That game was on NBC. Then you've got White Sox leading the Astros right now 4-0 in the fourth. That game is a Peacock game. Then we've got at 5 our time, Yankees and Red Sox. That's an NBC game. And then the 7 o'clock game our time tonight, Cubs visiting Los Padres. That's another Peacock game. So if you want to watch it, you got to get the Peacock. Okay.
2: Okay.
1: Yeah, either that or who's your buddy that has the hookup now since you...
2: Oh, Dean?
1: Dean.
2: Yeah.
1: Yeah. All right, yesterday, media day, we had the chance to talk with Kings play-by-play voice Mark Jones. We'd like to share that with you now. Here's Mark Jones.
3: What do you think? I mean, this is it's an unusual media day given the expectations compared to what we've had in past years, isn't it?
4: You know what? This is always fun because at this time of the year, everybody's optimistic. Sure.
1: I don't remember what I said.
4: It was Emmy award winning material, whatever it was.
1: It was.
4: We can recapture the magic. Yeah.
1: Back at King's Media Day, Drive Guys, and look who's joining us, the one and only Mark Jones. Another Media Day has come. Yes. Can you believe it?
4: Unbelievable. I love this time of the year. This is my 7th Media Day with the Sacramento Kings, even though I think when I joined guys in 2020, we didn't have one of these. But just the sense of optimism that reigns over everybody and, you know, things are unblemished at this time. You get to see some of the new guys in uniform. Saw Ben Simmons walking around here a moment ago. And, you know, it's all about hope today.
1: Yeah. Ben Simmons is pretty big, isn't he?
4: He looks great. He looks great. I saw him work out a little bit this summer in Miami. My wife and I still have a home in South Florida. We spent a lot of the offseason there. And I'm in the gyms all the time. And Ben looks like a Zulu warrior with the chest, the abs, the arms. First time he's been healthy in a couple of years. I'm really excited to see what kind of possibilities he adds to the gang already.
5: Yeah, and, you know, it's one thing to have a media day and all the optimism and hope. It's another thing to have a media day and have a top pick on the team, yes, which is not something the Kings have had in a while. Darius Acuff is going to be walking around here pretty soon. What are your expectations from him? What have you seen from him for his time in college and even summer league?
4: The reason why I think he has a shot at being extremely successful in his rookie season is because of his disposition and his demeanor. I saw it early during the California Classic, guys, when Brooklyn was trying to press up on him with a lot of length, a lot of handsy physicality. At one point, he gave Yegor Jovan a look like, bro, I'm from Detroit. You really going to do this?
1: Right.
4: And a couple buckets later, they backed off. So he has a certain type of priceless poise, I think, that is going to do well for him this year. He's a bucket getter, we already know. One of the top scorers in the country last year. First team, all-SEC, the best conference in the nation. And a very willing passer. And I think that in Doug's system this year, that's something that is going to be very valuable for him. Being able to come off a ball screen, skip pass to the corner, extra pass, bucket. I see him as a really strong catalyst for this offense. And he's going to get a lot of opportunity. They're going to put the ball in his hands and find out what he can do.
1: Mark Jones, nice stuff to join us here, Kings Media Day. Obviously, this roster right now is more of a Scott Perry roster than it was a year ago. What would you say now is the Scott Perry type of player, the type of player he's trying to bring in, and what does that mean to this continued building of the roster?
4: I think a Scott Perry player is the guy we just talked about a moment ago, Darius Acuff, with the requisite skill and mentality. I think a Scott Perry player is Maxime Renault, who was a diamond in the rough last year. A year ago at this time, who knew he was going to be second-team All-NBA? Yeah. Should have been first-team All-NBA, if you're asking me. But and then you look at a guy I'm really excited about who is going to really help reset the culture here is Emmanuel Sharpe. Mm. They are going to need restraining orders to keep him off of people defensively.
1: Right.
4: We saw what he did against Wagler of the Clippers in summer league, pressed him 94 feet relentlessly, and then at the other end, able to make shots. So I think when you look at those guys, those young guys and their skill sets, those have Scott Perry's signature all over them.
5: Is it time as we get closer to the season? I know you see all the different articles that come out. They got to put some respect on Domas's name. I mean, this is I'm seeing him. Yeah. Some of the rankings are crazy, Mark. What is happening?
4: I'll say this about the rankings. I was at ESPN for 36 years. Nobody ever asked me to fill out a survey, and I watched more games than anyone else.
5: Yeah.
4: So I'll leave that right there.
5: Okay.
4: Secondly, if I'm Domas, I hear and see the disrespect for whatever those rankings are worth, quote unquote. But he's healthy, and I think we're going to see him as an uber playmaker facilitator when he has the ball in his hands, able to rake and take off the glass again. And I think we're going to get a revised version of Domas from what we saw at the height of his superpowers with Mike Brown. And I'm excited to see exactly what that looks like. He's healthy. The knee's ready to go. And I don't think that, you know, you can underestimate his cultural kind of contribution, because at his core, he's one of those relentless motor guys too.
5: Right.
4: Right. As an all NBA player.
1: Mm-hmm. I think a lot of that criticism, I know you're a vocabulary guy. I think we can defenestrate that, which I think means throw it out the window, if I'm not mistaken. Yeah. I could be
4: spurious wrong. Evaluations.
1: Yes.
4: Yeah.
1: I wanted to ask you about how Doug might be able to run an offense. I'm not asking you to tell a coach what to do, but you've got obviously Domas, the offense. When it runs through him, he's his most effective. And you've got Darius Acuff. You want him with the ball a lot. I think that's going to be interesting to see how those point guard and playmaking responsibilities are.
4: Yeah, it's going to be a balance. And I think, you know, ideally, in all of my conversations with Doug, his desire is to have a team that makes plays, not runs plays. Mm-hmm. It's going to be based on quick reads, some automatics, being able to play with pace, not just in the sense of fast baseline to baseline, but quick decision-making and pace in the half court, and really get that ball moving, playing in the point five, and more than anything else, being able to establish that type of identity. If you look at Doug's history and his core and talk to him about the tenets of offense that he really desires in his team, it's the Pete Carril stuff. It's running corner. It's high splits, it's motion, it's read and react, it's conceptual offense. And I think that, you know, you get the shot clock to 10 or under. Okay, now Acuff has the ball, let him cook.
5: Yeah.
4: Domas has the ball off the elbow, let him make a play. Or Ben Simmons running a ball screen in action. If they switch it, you punish the mismatch.
5: Mm-hmm. Player movement, ball movement,
4: yeah.
5: Right?
4: Yeah, pretty simple.
5: Mm-hmm. We all know last time we spoke with you, you were telling us about your vocabulary growing up and how your parents were on you. We get all that and the different kind of catchphrases that you have. I know you come up with a lot of them, but also you'll reference different rappers, things like that. This summer we had Iceman, T-Grizzly just came out.
4: Like
5: who did you listen to over the summer and what can we expect from you as far as the catchphrases are concerned? You got new stuff for us cooked up?
4: Yeah, I do. YTB Fat. Moneybag Yo,
5: okay.
4: ICY is one of my faves. I'm kind of like, I'm on that Dirty South rap still.
5: Okay,
4: you know
5: all
4: what
5: right,
4: mean?
5: I feel you
4: so
5: on
4: I,
5: that
4: I
5: one.
4: I got a whole pot cooked up.
5: Okay.
4: The crock pot is full, Alan Stiles. Be ready for it.
5: I'm ready for that.
4: It doesn't need seasoning. I got my Goya in there and everything, man. It's ready to go.
5: There you go.
4: Yeah, those are some of the guys I listen to. Those two and, of course, Big Saw is always one of my favorites, Boss Man D'Lo.
5: Okay,
4: yeah.
5: We got you. I can't wait.
4: Me too, Alan. We got you, Whitey. We got you, man. We got you.
1: As you know, a lot of people were critical of the Schroeder signing. To me, I don't think we can evaluate that until we know what becomes of DeAndre Hunter, who they got for Schroeder.
4: Right.
1: So we'll see whether he becomes a good player here or they're able to get something for him. What about DeAndre Hunter? I feel like he's kind of a forgotten man. He got here. He barely played. I mean, this is a guy who's done some significant things.
4: Great point. We only got to see him for, a game and a half before he injured his eye and was out for the rest of the season. But an important piece for this team in terms of offensive and defensive versatility. At his best, he's a very proficient three-point shooter, a really athletic, dynamic wing a good cutter off ball, can move without the ball, can handle a little bit, and at the defensive end can guard, you know, 2-3-4. So another versatile piece for Doug Christie, and I'm told that he's had a great summer of workouts here in Sacramento and also with his trainer down in Los Angeles. So I'm looking forward to watch him, especially offensively, shoot the ball the way he did a couple of years ago in Cleveland.
5: Mm-hmm. Yeah. Yeah. Last one for me, Mark. Keegan Murray is a guy who I was talking to Doug earlier. Could he be an X factor? We didn't get to see a lot of him. And in this day and age, you talk about that microwave offense. It's also a microwave career. If you're not popping in the first 30 seconds of your career,

0: think this is the year that Keegan gets back to being an elite shooter as well as a great defender. He spent a lot of his summer in Chicago playing ones with Max Strus,
1: okay,
0: and Herb Jones, a couple of pretty good defenders too. You know, iron sharpens iron, that thing. And then, you know, Keegan, man, I spoke to him, 6'7", 235, 7% body fat, man.
1: Damn.
0: He got the beach body. He went full washboard. You can do laundry on his abs. I mean, I'm looking forward to seeing what a healthy Keegan Murray can do.
1: Well, listen, you are always so generous with your time. Seriously, we appreciate it very much today. Yeah. You're working.
0: Yeah.
1: And come by and hang out with us. We appreciate it, Mark. Thanks for your time.
0: You guys keep up the great work. Enjoy listening to you.
1: Thank you.
0: You got it.
1: More Drive Guys coming up. Sacktown Sports.
2: Yeah, when we come back, should the Rob Dillingham story make Kings fans feel better about Devin Carter? Alan's going to explain why the answer is yes. That's coming up. Don't go away.
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2: I'm Dirk Verdorn in the KCRA 3 Weather Center. Clear skies tonight with a little bit of a breeze that'll be dying down. Temperatures eventually dropping off into the mid to upper 50s by Wednesday morning. And then sunny skies, light winds, and temperatures warming into the mid to low 90s. Get the latest forecast on the KCRA 3 News and the KCRA 3 app.
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9: 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He had a dominant game, catching 10 passes for 116 yards and a touchdown. Wide receiver Jack Besh, however, suffered a broken forearm in Sunday's game. 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Besh was getting the third most snaps in the wide receiving rotation prior to the injury on Sunday.
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1: I am looking forward to hearing some of the bars that Mark Jones drops during the games this year. Aren't you? Some of the bars.
2: Like that?
1: Yeah. Well, because I'm not as familiar with the Southern rap scene as you are.
2: Oh, yeah.
1: Well, I interviewed Lil Jon once.
2: Okay.
1: Yeah.
2: Okay. Yeah, it's going to be a fun season, man.
1: Mm-hmm.
2: It's going to be a fun season.
1: Now, Alan has something on Rob Dillingham that should make Kings fans feel better. We'll get to that. But first, hey, Steve's been hanging on here. 339-1140, 1-800-920-1140. Steve, thanks for hanging. You're on the drive, guys. What can we do for you?
3: So based on everything I've been hearing today, the issues of how is Doug going to coach, is it going to be a hit and miss, try to find something that works, stick it on the wall and see if it works, et cetera. And then what Mike Jones just said, if I said it's not right. So based on all of that, the bottom line is two things can be true. I think the Sacramento organization, Scott Perry and co., don't want to get rid of a coach. They want stability. They want a coach that's stable and can win. So Doug has to win. He's not getting any more chances. But at the same time, he's got to show that he can coach. And he has the horses. I know everybody says, hey, I don't think the Kings can win so many games. It doesn't matter whether they can win so many games or not. He has to win games. He has to be successful. Because nobody wants to get rid of him because it doesn't look good in the NBA. And at the same time, he's got to prove that he's the right man for the job. And watch to see what happens. I know I'm saying the truth.
1: All right, thank you. Yeah, appreciate it. Thanks again for hanging. What if they win 33? Doug will have helped them improve by 11 games.
2: Mm-hmm.
1: You know, so then it becomes, well, what is winning? When you say winning, I don't know, Steve.
2: Right. Do they care about...
1: They got to win most of the games. They got to be a playoff team. Or does it mean they just have to win more than they did last year and be improving? I don't know.
2: Right. How do Vegas odds get looked at in a building, right, in an organization? If the Kings win 30 games, obviously, I don't believe that'll be good enough, right, for the play-in even. But you say, hey, we are 10 games better than what we were supposed to win. Does the organization care about that? Probably depends on the organization.
1: Probably not.
2: Yeah. I'm just saying, hey, we were better than expected.
1: Yeah.
2: Right? We weren't as bad as everybody thought we were going to be. How much, and I think the question becomes for, where Steve is leading this thing is, how much better do they have to be / is it even realistic for Doug to win enough to keep the job? If it's about literally wins and losses, not saying he can't develop, not saying he can't, get players to buy into what they're doing. If it is about wins and losses, is it even realistic? If 10 games better than what you were expected is, hey, well, we don't care. You won 30 games. It doesn't matter what Vegas said. How realistic is it? It has to be more. In my opinion, if Doug's going to keep this job, it's got to be more than X's and O's, because I don't think the Kings are going to sit there and win 45 games.
1: Mm-hmm.
2: It's got to be more than that.
1: I do think the type of offense he wants to teach, I think this team's going to be more adept at doing that. Mm-hmm. I think the roster is constructed in such a way where they will do that better than last year's team did.
2: Oh yeah, mm-hmm. For sure.
1: Yeah,
2: you had two guys that
1: Mark Jones was just talking about.
2: Yeah, two guys that run offenses their way in DeMar and Westbrook.
1: Now we'll relate this to the Kings, but Rob Dillingham was the 8th overall pick in the 2024 draft by the Spurs. Immediately on draft night, he was traded to Minnesota in exchange for a future pick. He did not play well in Minnesota. They moved off of him. They thought he'd be the point guard of the future there. He wasn't. He ended up, what happened here? He just got traded again, and now he's got waived.
2: I think the Hornets waived him?
1: Yeah.
2: Yeah. Did he wave back? I don't know. But yeah, but apparently the Hornets waved him.
1: Mm-hmm. And here's what one scout said about him. Hey, he's an 8th pick, point guard. Minnesota's like, yes, we have a need. You're our guy. And Minnesota moved off him. A scout says, look, he's very light. And I think they felt like he didn't have the point guard instincts that they were hoping for, because he played more of a scorer in college than a point guard. which gets us back to your favorite conversation. Mm-hmm. And I think Mike aged out before Rob was ready, Mike Conley, because Mike that last year wasn't even playing. But if I was Charlotte, I'd be giving him a shot. I mean, speed guards in this league right now are usable, but Rob Dillingham, as we speak, out of the league. So why should this make Kings fans feel better about that draft?
2: Because when I saw this news, you know, some people were talking about the Kings taking a swing on him. I just don't think he can be your backup to Darius Acuff. And he's bounced around. He is only 21 years old, which is insane, Whitey. But it just hasn't worked out. And it should make Kings fans feel better, because I'm going to go through. When I saw this last night, I said, man, that 2024 draft was supposed to be bad. And it feels like it's actually bad. I'm going to go through the first round for you, Whitey. Okay, or most of the top picks in the first round.
1: Dillingham, by the way, last year, he was on the Bulls.
2: Yes, yeah. After being traded from the Timberwolves, who traded up to get him.
1: Yeah.
2: Okay, with the number one overall pick, the Hawks draft Zachary Risacher, non-factor. They actively tried to move on from him.
1: Your guy?
2: I would take him.
1: Okay.
2: I would take a flyer. Number two, the Wizards, Alex Saar. He's solid. He's a good player. I would call a hit. They might move him for Durant. I don't know, but Alex Saar can play. Number three, Reed Shepard, the number three overall pick, and they had to go get Fred VanVleet, and he got a season, and I don't think we know. He's got a mustache now, but I don't know if he's a factor, Whitey. Factor, non-factor, I don't know about that. Number four, Stephon Castle, hit. Huge hit. Number five, Ron Holland II on the Pistons, non-factor, in my opinion. Number six, the Hornets, Tajon Salah, still messing around in the G League. I think he just played in the Summer League again. Non-factor.
1: Allen's guy.
2: He was my
1: period.
2: Guy.
1: Period.
2: Number seven, Donovan Clingan. Solid, right? Safe pick. Solid. Number eight, Rob Dillingham. Out the league. Number nine, Zach Edey. Solid.
1: Hurt.
2: Good.
1: Yeah.
2: Hurt. But I don't, not a star or any stretch of the imagination. Number 10, Jazz, Cody Williams. Non-factor. Number 11, Bulls, Matas Buzelis. Now, he's still got time. Okay, no, but seriously, we don't know what he's going to be, all right?
1: Mm-hmm.
2: Another, I would call, closer to a non-factor than a factor. Number 12, Thunder, Nikola Topic. We know he's had injuries and other things that have gone on. Number 13, Devin Carter. Close to, you know, with the last stand with the Celtics. Number 14, Bob Carrington to the Wizards. Decent, not sure if I wouldn't call him a factor. Number 15, Khalil Ware, already drafted. Number 16, Jared McCain, already drafted. Number 17, Dalton Connect, doesn't play. Number 18, Tristan Da Silva, solid. Number 19, Raptors, Jacoby Walter, solid. Number 20, Jalen Tyson on the Cavs, solid. Now we're in the back of the first round. Yves Miesi for the Pelicans at 21.
1: Pretty good.
2: Pretty good. Then you have Daron Holmes, number 22, to the Nuggets. He had torn his Achilles, so we didn't really get to see much. Number 23, A.J. Johnson on the Bucks. Cool. Number 24, Whitey, Keyshawn George on the Wizards. Now, that's a hit, and we'll kind of stop there. My point is, and you got some others, Terrence Shannon Jr. on the Timberwolves, funny enough, is still on the Timberwolves. Rob Dillingham is not. I would call it semi-hit? I don't know. Number 28, Ryan Dunn. Supposed to be good. Number 29, Isaiah Collier has shown some things, but I don't think the Jazz are really prioritizing him. And number 30, Baylor Shireman, who literally is, in my opinion, only playing well because he's on the Celtics. Because that's what the Celtics do.
1: Yeah.
2: So the reason Kings fans should feel better is because the 2024 draft was just pretty bad. I know you could have, you know, picked other guys. I wanted Khalil Ware. I wanted Dalton Connect, but Khalil Ware has been traded. Jared McCain's been traded. I know they got a first back. The Sixers did. Dalton Connect, I don't even know if he's on the roster. I'll always say Chris Watkins did want Tristan Da Silva from Colorado, went 18
1: like
2: on the Magic.
1: I like him too because he's German.
2: Yeah. The last thing I'll say, Whitey, is when in doubt, get somebody 6'8". Like, if you're going to be wrong, go get somebody 6'7", 6'8". Mm-hmm. Kings fans should feel better about Devin Carter and that miss.
1: When we come back, 2026 is turning into the year of the 38-year-old quarterback. We'll explain when we come right back. So don't go away. Drive, guys.
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2: 2026 turning into the year of the 38-year-old quarterback. But why are so many quarterbacks struggling so much? We'll dive into that here coming up here with the Drive Guys. Real quick, couple of baseball updates because, you know, the game on right now is actually on Peacock. Atlanta beat the Phillies 5-3, game one of that series, of course. And the White Sox leading the Astros 5-2 now in the top of the sixth. A rematch, Jay, of a World Series that young Alan Stiles said they couldn't have played each other in the World Series because they're both in the same league.
3: Talking about the Astros and the White Sox?
2: Yes.
4: Yeah, I forgot they bopped on over to the AL.
2: Astros 2005. It was kind of a forgettable World Series, but it happened.
4: That's right. Yeah.
2: Mm-hmm. I don't imagine baseball would be pleased much if the Astros went deep into the postseason. Baseball needs the Astros out of there.
4: Why?
2: Because they're not a draw. Nothing against them. Well, they're also not a very good team this year. Hmm. You know, the White Sox, big market, exciting. Darlings.
4: Yeah.
2: Astros, I can't imagine they're hoping the Brewers go far. And the Brewers, of course, excellent team this year.
4: Well, you don't have to worry about that because the Brewers, they just, I think, because they went a little bit further than they typically do last season. And I think I remember watching Christian Yelich celebrate and he was kind of apologizing to the fans for always doing so well in the regular season and then just kind of laying an egg. So even they know it. I hope it's different this go round, Whitey, but yeah, I don't think you got to worry about the Brewers.
2: Baseball needs the Dodgers or the Cubs. And baseball needs the Red Sox or the Yankees. Of course, they play each other.
4: Yankees, no Aaron Judge.
2: Mm-hmm.
4: Terrible.
2: Not yet.
4: Brutal season for him, man. Brutal season. Those injuries. And I don't know. We'll keep an eye on him because we know he is a mountain of a man. And, you know, you start to get into the 30s. I don't know. He might have, once they move on from Giancarlo Stanton, he might be getting real close to DH territory, Whitey.
2: Mm-hmm.
4: I think that's fine. I think he lasted longer in the field than a lot of us would have imagined, and he's been so good in the field, they've never really discussed the first base thing, to my knowledge, and he's so dang big, that would be a good look, but they might just skip over it, but it feels like his outfield days, he might have about two more years, maybe?
2: Can we consider him local? He's from, I believe, Linden.
4: Well,
2: do you know, Jay? Is Aaron Judge from Linden?
4: Yeah, he's from Linden.
2: So is he local?
4: I think he was born.
5: I mean, that's not local, but I think he was born here, right?
4: He was born in Sacramento.
2: Oh, okay.
4: Yeah.
5: I guess you'd call it local. That's fine.
2: I don't know.
4: He's not
5: local. Not local for me, but
2: okay.
5: Yeah.
4: He's more local than not.
5: Yeah,
4: I mean, he's from the Bay when they were trying to get him on the Giants. You know, Bay Area guy.
2: Yeah.
4: I'm thinking, come on, man.
2: Mm-hmm.
4: But he was born in Sacramento.
2: All right.
4: So, for whatever that's worth. But local to the area?
2: Just asking. Not trying to make a case.
4: Does Linden get our station?
2: Oh, this is a 50,000.
5: Oh, yeah, baby. We all the way to Oregon. What are you talking about?
4: I mean, if it gets Sacktown Sports.
2: Uh-huh.
5: Oh, that's not it.
2: Well, then Portland, Oregon not, is local. Yeah.
5: I'll say they're not local in Eureka.
4: Well, I'm just saying. If you get Sacktown Sports.
2: I've listened to this station, honestly, in, I think, Monterey. And I'm sure it goes further than that. But, yeah.
5: It just depends on the direction and the time.
2: Uh-huh. Uh-huh.
4: Yeah, I think, if he finally wins, he's local.
2: Monterey, Mexico.
4: I'm looking here, guys. And this is where it gets a little dicey. From our studio. Right now, it's 1:19 to Linden, and it's red, which means that if it were not red, you could probably get there in about 1 hour. That is local to me.
5: It's not local.
4: Bing. That is local.
2: Mm-hmm.
4: Local guy.
2: Yeah, NorCal guy.
4: NorCal guy.
2: There you go. Yeah.
4: Local guy.
5: Is Modesto local?
4: It's not 1 hour. That's more than 1 hour,
5: Jim. Modesto pretty close to 1 hour.
4: That's about close. Two.
2: Modesto in the Valley?
4: The close. Modesto Nuts? Yeah. No, you going. That's
5: $1.20?
4: No, right what? Now. Right now?
5: Right now?
4: $1.55.
5: Okay, without it, though.
4: Without what? 77 miles? I'm sorry, Jay.
5: Okay, so cut me off then. Is Vallejo local?
4: No. The line is, so Linden is 54.9 miles away from our studio.
5: Okay.
4: So the line is 55 miles for local.
2: But there's also, there's different ways to determine it. Like Vallejo is North Bay, Bay Area.
4: Right.
2: We're not in the Bay Area here. We're not that far from Vallejo, but we ain't in the Bay Area.
4: No, we're you're going the wrong way. But again,
2: yeah.
4: Vallejo 63 miles away.
2: Yeah.
6: Living it up in Vallejo, California.
4: So local guy. You
5: so
4: know,
5: real fast, just so I know, I don't mean to cut you off. Local is 55 miles.
4: In my opinion.
5: Okay.
4: You know, Fireball, 156 miles. That's not local. Miles.
2: Fireball's more, aren't they like Central California?
5: Yeah, I would yeah. say. Mm-hmm.
4: Josh Allen, local guy. Yeah, you're headed down and in.
2: It is a great underdog story, though, the Josh Allen story.
4: It's a story.
2: You know, another great underdog story this year, Kirk Cousins. And how about last night, Case Keenum?
4: Yeah.
2: Case Keenum starting in place of Caleb Williams on Monday Night Football. He threw for 247. He added 4 runs for 6 yards. So Case Keenum became the oldest player in Bears history to score a rushing touchdown at 38 years, 223 days. And Kirk Cousins is the first quarterback age 38 or older in NFL history to throw at least 3 passing touchdowns in each of his team's first 3 games of a season. So this is the year of the 38-year-old quarterback.
4: It's the year of the quarterback that understands defenses and understands pressure.
2: Isn't that every year, Allen?
4: Maybe.
2: Shouldn't that be every year?
4: But that play where Case Keenum is about to get blasted and he still finds a way to get it to Khalif Raymond, I think it was a 3rd down, and he floats it in the air as he is about to get blown up, that's the type of stuff where 60% of young quarterbacks, they're getting out of Dodge. Maybe they scramble for it for a first. Maybe they don't. But, you know, we have this conversation every season when guys don't play well. Is there a QB development problem in the NFL? And you talk to 10 people, you get 10 different answers. But nights like last night and what you see from Kirk Cousins, I don't know if it's just a matter of experience, Whitey, or if there is, and it just comes with time, or if there is an issue where, you know, I think what it is when you are under so much pressure to win immediately, you don't have time to take lumps. And I know I got on the Raiders for sitting Fernando Mendoza early. I'm not big on the mentor thing, but there is a world where it works. And right now, we don't know how good Fernando's going to be, but everything is working according to plan because they're winning games. But in a lot of those situations, when you're getting, let's take Cam Ward, for example, they were telling him to run more. Now, he didn't necessarily feel comfortable doing so, but this is a situation where, yo, we're trying to win games. So we don't really care that now down the road, he should be focusing on staying in the pocket, but we need you to get this first down because we need to score and we need to win. Because if we don't win the first couple games, not only are we going to be out of Dodge, you might be out of Dodge. So there's not a lot of time to take those lumps, those growing pains.
2: Footnote here. I mentioned that Case Keenum is the oldest player in Bears history to score a rushing touchdown. The old record was held by a quarterback by the name of Dave Craig, who was 38 years, 49 days, and Case Keenum, 38 years, 223 days. I mentioned this because Allen was just talking about the importance of a quarterback, understanding pressure. And somebody told me once, Dave Craig, who played a long time ago, he played for a long time, and someone told me he really couldn't throw, but man, he could read defenses like nobody.
4: Mm-hmm.
2: And he played a long time. I think he's the all-time leader in fumbles, but he just, you put a defense up there and he knows where to throw it.
4: Right.
2: Yeah, and not everybody can do that. My question here, as we are now 3 weeks into the NFL season, why are so many quarterbacks struggling right now? And let me make my case here. I'm just looking at the Athletics stock report on quarterbacks. And the ones towards the top are, you know, quarterbacks always have ups and downs. These guys are doing well. Josh Allen, Mahomes, Joe Burrow, number 3, Jay.
5: No.
2: Joe Burrow, number 3.
5: And what?
2: On the quarterback stock market.
5: That'd be no.
2: Yeah.
5: Just like Modesto's not local. Here.
2: But yeah. Brock Purdy, Matthew Stafford, that's the top 5. Then it goes Lamar, Goff, Prescott, Trevor Lawrence, Bo Nix. Now after that, Drake May. Did you say struggling?
4: Yes.
2: Jalen Hurts, struggling a little bit?
4: Yes.
2: Sam Darnold, he's been hurt. Justin Herbert, he's struggling at all?
5: Yeah.
2: Uh-huh. Tyler Shuck, we don't know what he is yet.
4: I thought he's the next coming of Drew Brees.
2: Would you say Jordan Love struggling at all?
4: Come on. He wakes up.
2: Bryce Young struggling at all?
4: I thought he was doing
5: okay.
4: You were making me try to moonwalk last week.
2: He just lost to the Browns.
4: Well, actually, I'm glad you brought this up.
5: Was that on him or was that on the defense?
2: CJ Stroud's in here.
5: Struggling.
2: There's a ton of quarterbacks that are struggling. Is there not, Alan? That's a lot of guys that are not just, well, their team's not playing well. It's like these guys, what's wrong with him? What's wrong with them? A lot of them.
4: Well, what's weird was that first week of the season, those receiving yards went crazy. And everybody, and there were a bunch of high-scoring games, and people said, man, normally the defense is ahead of the offense to start the season, and what's going on? I don't know, Whitey. Maybe it's just regressing to the mean a little bit. You know, play calling is interesting, leaning on your running game a bit more. From the eye test, from what we've seen, I mean, a lot of this stuff is from last season. You know, CJ Stroud, we had question marks about it. That's why the Texans don't know if they want to pay him or not. Drake May is the real outlier, but he had only had one good season. Jalen Hurts had ups and downs last season. I think you get to the, you know, the bottom of the top 10, where it's the Dak Prescott's and the Jared Goff's.
2: This list has Prescott 8, Lawrence 9, Nick's 10.
4: Right.
2: Doesn't mean this is right.
4: Those are the guys where typically you see them play a little bit better. And even Matt Stafford sitting there at 5, I don't know. You know, he can be hot and cold. They got another big game coming up this weekend. But, yeah, Matthew Stafford at 5 doesn't feel right.
2: It just seems to me there are a lot of quarterbacks right now that are making a lot of money about him. Their teams really aren't quite sure.
4: Mm-hmm.
2: A lot of them.
4: Well, who do you think their teams aren't quite sure, though? Because some of them, like Drake May, hasn't been paid yet. Bryce Young get the bag already?
5: No. That's a rookie deal.
4: Yeah.
2: Daniel Jones is in there, by the way. I know they finally won.
4: Yeah, I mean.
2: Yeah. You're right. I mean, CJ Stroud. Yeah, you're right. And that's one reason Houston is.
4: Right. CJ and.
2: They've wanted to pay him.
4: Right. CJ and Bryce Young. I think you go to the Herb. Well, people are still going to defend Herbert, but it's the Herberts. Not even Kyler, because I don't think a lot of people had that going the direction or had any thoughts on that direction. But to me, you know, Drake May didn't get paid yet. Bo Nix not paid yet. Trevor Lawrence has played pretty well.
2: Jordan, he could be higher.
4: That's the one. Because he played 3 good games. You gave him $50 million a year. And that's on you, Packer fans. I know you all got ownership. So you can all hold this L.
2: Okay. Yeah.
4: You know, it just, the timing was tough. That's the other part, Whitey, thinking about going back to the Fernando Mendoza conversation. When you do sit them, you don't get to see them as long.
2: Mm-hmm.
4: And I'm not saying they're regretting paying Jordan Love, but he sat for however many years. And that's years where you don't have somebody on a rookie deal. Then he plays well. Now you either have to pay him or let him go. So they paid him, but you don't even actually know how good he is.
2: Now, going from big picture to focusing close up here on this particular list in The Athletic by Jeff Howe, what do you, Raider fan, think of this? The quarterback stock market, this one has Jordan Love 16, Bryce Young 17, Daniel Jones 18, Kirk Cousins 19.
4: That's too low. Come on, man.
2: I'm just telling you what Jeff Howe has, friend of the show, Jeff Howe.
4: Well, he can come back on the show. Who's ahead of him?
2: Well, Kirk's at 19, so
4: everybody?
2: May 11, Hurts 12, Darnold 13, Herbert 14, Shuck 15.
4: Two guys in a row that
2: Jordan
4: he just
2: Love,
4: beat.
2: 16.
4: Jordan Love.
2: Rice 17, Daniel Jones 18, Kirk Cousins 19. But he is ahead of Aaron Rodgers and CJ Stroud.
4: I think Aaron Rodgers should be higher. You know, and I'm glad. Let us continue to hang out, you know, underneath all the action, Whitey. You guys can love your young quarterbacks that, oh, well, he can spin it a little bit. You know, we got our guy Kirk Cochains, and he's balling out right now.
2: Throwing darts.
4: We don't need with Jeff Howe. Jeff Howe.
2: Yeah, yeah.
4: Jeff, how are you evaluating this? That's what I want to know.
2: But you don't have a problem with your guy Purdy at number four.
4: He needs to be higher.
2: He's behind Josh Mahomes and Jay's got Joe Burrow.
4: What are the metrics here? Because Brock's been doing things we haven't seen in the history of the sport.
2: Mm-hmm.
4: Enjoy history, guys.
2: Thank you. Thank you.
4: I would have Brock one. I'm not even trolling. I promise.
2: You got him ahead of Josh Allen? You know, it's not just, I don't think it's just this year, mm-hmm. but I, to your point, I have to double check what the criteria are.
4: He's one or two. I get it. Mahomes has played well, but Kenneth Walker has been running around like crazy. He definitely got to be in front of Joe, who Joe just caught the L. So he's got to be top three. That's the type of stuff that we get on where it's just, this is the actual argument for Brock Purdy. Hey, I just can't put him in front of Joe Burrow. I don't know why. His numbers are better, but I'm just not going to put him in front. Brock Purdy can't technically be better than Josh Allen, Mahomes, and Joe Burrow, or I will malfunction. That is the stuff that I will give the Brock Purdy arguments where it's, hey, can we stop? It's not that people don't think Brock is good anymore. It's that there's still a level of, yeah, I don't know. I just can't put him in front of Joe Burrow. Even if everything says he's, again, this season, he's been playing better than him.
2: Pedigree.
4: Yeah, you know, Joe's done it.
5: I'd argue career.
4: Career?
5: I'd argue career Brock Purdy better than Joe Burrow.
4: They both went to a Super Bowl.
5: Man.
4: They both went to a Super Bowl. He's playing better this season. His team is undefeated. But yeah, you know, Joe Burrow. He's got that Instagram video where it's snowing.
2: Holding up the entire franchise. Dare I say the entire city of Cincinnati. That. Brock Purdy's like, give me my cloud to float on, Shanny.
4: And I'll give you this one, Jay. You want to talk about the Avengers?
5: Mm-mm.
4: Let's go bar for bar when it comes to the receivers and the skill positions for each team. Okay, Ja'Marr Chase,
2: mm-hmm.
4: that's your number one receiver. I don't think Brock got Ja'Marr Chase, especially not right now. Everybody said the Niners were washed to start the season, and Mike Evans, and you know these guys can't stay healthy. T. Higgins, he could be somebody's number one. Then you get to my favorite position, the tight end position. I know Mike Gesicki is I don't know if he's a top five tight end, but he is a very solid tight end. Maybe he could even get more touches if they didn't have.
2: Let's compare tight ends on the two teams here you're talking about.
4: Okay.
2: Yeah. I think maybe the 49ers have the edge there.
4: Yeah, they do.
2: Yeah.
4: And Kittle.
2: The 49ers, it's an unfair comparison because the 49ers' best receiver is a running back.
4: That's true, too.
2: Uh-huh.
4: And I think that Chase Brown is probably a little underrated. Right? I don't think anybody has him in top five conversations, but he can do some things, too. But pound for pound, skill room.
2: You got to say, at the end of the day.
4: At the end of the day, pound for pound, skill room. Who's got a better skill room, Whitey?
2: Probably the 49ers.
4: Jay? Who's got a better
2: skill
4: position?
2: At wide receiver, specifically at wide receiver, it's not close. But the whole skill package,
4: yeah.
2: I'd say 49ers.
4: You know, Drew Sample?
5: The thing I would argue, though, is and we would notice without going game for game and breaking things down, is on paper, the Debos, the Ayukes, the Mike Evans, those guys are pretty close to Ja'Marr Chase and T. Mm-hmm. Higgins. Problem is they haven't played.
4: Right.
5: They haven't been available. And I'm not saying because T. Higgins missed a lot of time too, but you know, there's just the availability. A lot has been put on Brock Purdy just as much as been put on Joe Burrow too.
4: I'm just saying he should be above it.
2: Mm-hmm.
5: He's right there.
2: He probably should.
5: With him, he's right there.
2: Yeah. I mean, the numbers he's putting up this year.
4: If he goes crazy.
2: You're not going to look at the numbers. Well, it's not. Those are just numbers. Yeah, but how else are you going to do it right now?
4: If he goes crazy against the Broncos, I think that this is an opportunity for Brock to say, okay, let's stop with the malarkey. Let's stop with the tomfoolery. Get me above my guy.
2: How much could Kirk Cousins move up if he does it
4: again? Oh, well, they're hating on Kirk, too. I don't know if it's ageism. I don't know what it is, but they hating on Kirk too. If Kirk beats the boy, though,
7: younger than that old guy.
4: If he beats the one,
2: where would you put him? Where would you put Kirk?
4: He's got to be a top tenner. And all he does is throw touchdowns.
2: No, no, no.
4: He's the top tenner.
2: No.
7: What'd you say?
2: You'd have that at Bo Nix?
4: Yeah.
7: Okay. What'd you say?
5: Who else? No.
4: Who else in there?
5: Who's in the top? Give me the back half of the top 10. Stafford's 5.
2: Yes. Well, Stafford's 5. Lamar Jackson, 6. Jared Goff, 7.
4: I got eyes on Jared Goff. No more wiggle.
2: Trevor Lawrence, 9. Bo Nix, 10. Then it goes Drake May, Jalen Hurts, Darnold, Herbert, Shuck, Jordan Love, Bryce Young.
4: Yeah,
2: Danny Dimes and Kirk Cousins.
5: Where you got Kirko Slangs at?
4: He beat Mahomes in 10.
5: Okay.
4: He in the 10.
5: But as of right now, where do you have him?
4: Right now, he should be top 15.
5: Around a dozen?
4: No. They got him 19?
5: Yeah, where you got him?
4: No, he got to be 15, man. He got to be 15 at worst.
2: This has got to include a lot of last year's results, because otherwise there's no freaking way Drake May is alive.
4: Yeah, we got
2: to
4: stop with this. We got to stop with this.
2: Well, you got to look at, you know, you don't want to overreact.
4: It was 1 year, Whitey. Size. I get it if they're trying to give
2: Joe. Was he an MVP runner-up?
4: Okay. I get it. You're trying to give that to Joe Burrow and Mahomes and all them, but Drake May got 1 year. He didn't earn this, you know what? He's got history. He didn't earn that yet.
2: I'm not defending Drake May. Don't get me wrong.
4: He didn't earn that.
2: 339-1140, 1-800-920-1140. Let's squeeze one in here, Jay. Andy, hanging on Sackdown Sports. Hello, Andy.
8: How you guys doing?
2: Good. What can we do for you?
8: I can barely hear you. I'm in Linden, California.
2: Nice.
4: Yes. Let's go.
8: Just kidding. Hey, you guys are loud and clear out here in Linden.
4: See?
2: So,
4: local guy.
8: When I used to work, I listen to you all the time out there.
2: All right. So you're like, you're Sacramento local, right? We're all in the same region.
8: Sacramento, San Joaquin. San Joaquin County. You're Sacramento County.
2: All right.
8: But, yeah.
2: Okay. All right. Thank you, Andy.
4: Thanks,
2: Appreciate
4: Andy.
2: Appreciate that for clarifying. Local.
4: So that's a question. Do those that live in Linden in San Joaquin County, do they want to claim Aaron Judge and say, hey, Sacramento doesn't get to take him. He's our guy.
2: Look, I'm from a town that's not that big. But the way it works is if you're the smaller town, it's not up to you. The larger community, whether they want to claim you or not.
4: Yes.
2: You may not. No, we don't want you to claim. Yeah, that's too bad.
4: Right. And everybody knows he's actually from Linden, so you're still going to get that love.
2: Mm-hmm.
4: You know, that fireball love, that Linden love.
2: 339-1140, 1-800-920-1140. When we come back, why the Raiders 3-0 start is real, but the 49ers may not be? What?
4: I didn't write that.
2: What? That's coming up next on Sackdown Sports. What?
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1: I'm happy for Raider fans. I truly am. But this is getting to be a bit much. We started the show with this news. The 49ers this week, of course, playing Denver. That's a CBS game. CBS also has the Raiders and the Chiefs. And CBS, according to Jimmy Traina, CBS is signing their number one broadcast team, Jim Nance and J.J. Watt, to the Chiefs-Raiders game. Okay, that's one thing. And it's, yeah, it's silly. I don't know. Frivolous. Mm-hmm. I don't know why they would do it. Alan seems to think it's a good idea.
2: So does Jay.
1: Jay points out it may have something to do with, the, you know, the Swifties.
2: Mm-hmm.
1: Then we also have this from Connor Orr at SI.com. And he writes, why the Raiders 3-0 start is for real, but the 49ers may not be. Jay, what is going on?
3: I'm shooting a text right now, too.
1: We're going to get Jeff Howe on, too.
4: Might have to get everybody on.
1: Answer to the round them up.
4: Answer to some of the things they're trying to accomplish.
2: That's right.
1: Round them up. Connor Orr says, this is kind of iffy, Alan. Okay. I'm going to rate each team by the highly scientific realness rating. These teams are either extremely real, pretty darn real, pardon me, a perfectly normal amount of real, not all that real, or not real at all. Las Vegas Raiders, pretty darn real. Raiders defense has forced 8 fumbles and recovered 1. That kind of luck differential doesn't seem to matter for a team that is maximizing its drives better than almost any other team in the NFL. Raiders, through 3 weeks, have punted only 12 times. So how about some other teams here? Steelers, realness, a perfectly normal amount of real. We also have Cleveland Browns, 2-1. Realness, not all that real yet. Connor Orr's list goes on to say the Minnesota Vikings at 3-0, perfectly normal amount of real. 49ers, realness, not all that real. Come on.
2: Can I just say, I really don't prescribe to this type of stuff after 3 weeks. I mean, the Cleveland Browns, not all that real. Okay, so they should have lost one more game. So go ahead, Whitey.
1: San Francisco's 3-0 start has seen a first quarter MVP caliber performance from Brock Purdy, even though San Francisco is becoming concerningly thin at nearly every important position. Yeah. San Francisco can, in effect, hover around playoff contention until later in the season when Bosa can return and Evans will be healthy, but it feels like a difficult projection to make. 49ers have the highest third down conversion rate over expected in the NFL. The team has been lights out in the red zone as well, and one would have to imagine both of those numbers returning to a median. So not all that real. This is that twisted logic where someone says, they're doing really well, and it's hard to do really well, so I don't think they can keep it up.
2: I mean, look, there's a lot, you know, I'm assuming all these writers have NFL ticket, but, and one of the games out of the three was national. So I don't know how much you watched of a Niner game. What's not real about it? I mean, the Cardinals, in my opinion, they could have division game. You never know what could happen. They could have tricked off that game. There's no other team in the NFC outside of the Vikings who they've won games without Kyler Murray. And I get it. It's just about the defense again. But outside of, and the Vikings, I don't know that I would trust them. I know the Niners actually struggle with them in that defense, but the Niners are really the only team in the NFC that has not tricked off a game. Everybody, all the contenders, they've all lost games that they had no business losing, or people didn't think they'd lose that game. The Seahawks, and I'm focusing on the West, but the Seahawks and the Rams, you know, both of those teams. When I look at the Vikings, Whitey, they won some games. They didn't have Kyler Murray. Now they get him back. The Vikings, they beat the Packers again, you know, and the Packers might just be not good and LaFleur might get LaFired. Vikings, Bears, there was no Caleb in that game. And then they beat the Buccaneers.
1: He just throws those off and then acts like it's nothing. LaFleur might get LaFired, and then he just moves on.
2: You know, I got a ton. I've been hanging out with Mark Jones.
1: Uh-huh.
2: And then you have the Vikings and the Bucks, and Todd Bowles might get fired. The Bucks might not be good. So the Vikings, I'm not taking anything away from them. I'm just saying, pound for pound, when you look at the 3-0s and specifically the NFC, I just don't know what more. Let me ask this question. What more would the Niners need to do?
1: Yeah, to me, if you're going to make that case, which I wouldn't make, But the 49ers, that 3-0 is legit. I mean, they earned the win in every one of those games. They were better than their opponent. Now, if you want to say, wow, the injuries are mounting and it might be tough to continue to play like that. Yeah. Okay, maybe, but it's not like they've been lucky to be 3-0.
2: Right.
1: Yeah. You know, some teams say, like, the ball bounced this way. They didn't play anybody, but they have played really well in three games.
2: Yes. You might say, hey, they're going to have to pay the piper at some point when it comes to these injuries, but that has nothing to do with the three games that they already won.
1: Right.
2: That doesn't, that doesn't jive with me. You know, I thought he was, and I know you didn't read it verbatim, Whitey, but I thought he was going to throw in the, well, they had to go to Australia and they did a better job than the Rams and all this. But yeah, to say it's not real just feels like a stretch.
1: Yes, I agree. But I do think it's going to be fascinating to see what, if anything, they decide to do now that you're going to be without some of these players for a while. Are you going to go out and get somebody? And, you know, the 49ers.
2: They already did.
1: 49ers way is probably just a couple of weeks.
2: Jay, I got McCaffrey or Kalon Black in the backfield. I look to my left. You know, you got Dante Pettis. I look to my right.
1: He just worked out. We haven't signed him.
2: You got Brandon Cooks. Red 11. Dante Pettis going long, Whitey.
4: According to, I saw, what's the cat, Jordan Schultz or whatever?
2: Oh, yeah.
4: Yeah, he said Dante Pettis has been signed.
1: Woo!
4: But I don't know if we can stand on that on 10 toes.
2: He's locked in. He's locked in.
4: You believe it?
2: I do.
4: Okay. Well, then Dante Pettis is part of the 49ers again.
1: I knew it. I was right about him after all.
2: Green, 42. Pettis is in motion. Woo-hoo. What a block by Juszczyk.
1: Yeah.
2: Pettis. A hook and ladder to Brandon Cooks.
1: Mm-hmm.
2: And you know he's got that breakaway speed, Bob. That's what we're going to see.
1: Are they ever going to get Mikal Williams back, Jay?
4: Sounds like it's going to be around week six-ish, you know?
2: Yeah.
4: He's going to come off the pup probably week five.
2: You also injured. We'll see. You just forget players are on the team.
4: Yeah, that's true.
2: You just forget that players are even on the team until you see the injury report. Oh, yeah, you did draft him.
1: Yeah, and we may talk more about this coming up a little bit, but when you have things like Mike Evans, hurt his rib, coach. Yeah, we don't think it's really going to bother him for very long. I mean, with Kyle Shanahan, that could mean he may never walk again.
2: Yeah.
1: You know, that's the thing. Oh, yeah, it shouldn't bother him for too much longer.
2: How far are they from Tyreek Hill?
1: That ain't going to happen.
4: You know what? I would have said Dante Pettis would never happen again. I mean, Allen's on to something. I know he's taking it, you know, he's pushing it far to the right, but. Yeah, you're on the side.
2: You know,
1: did you hear the exchange yesterday? Shanahan and a reporter, and they're talking about a rib. He's got a rib. He's got a rib. Yeah, don't we all? Don't we all have ribs?
2: Yeah, he's tired of this, man. It's week three.
1: But it's like, I ain't telling you nothing. I know what you want to know. I'm not telling you.
2: Yeah. If he even knows.
1: Yeah.
2: If he even knows.
4: Whitey, let me, and I'm not cutting you out here, Alan, but I'm just asking a 49er fan. And what do you think would change the fact that this team is just injury prone? Like, what are the steps that you could possibly take? Is it practicing less? Is it what is going on with this team?
1: I think the only thing that really would address it is if you, and it's hard to do, is if you just get a younger core of players, you know, and you can't just do that. But again, Matt Barrow says, players say they practice harder than anybody else.
2: Yeah.
1: But that's one of the reasons they're so, you know, sharp, you know, and they're so precise. So I think that's it's part of it.
4: I think so too.
1: You know, it's like when Barry, you know, ask Barry being Barry, there's a good and there was a bad. And I think with the 49ers, the way Kyle Shanahan coaches the team, I think said it before anybody else. Like, look, you know, every year, this guy's going to miss this many games. Yeah. That guy's going to miss that many games. And it just seems like, you know, every year you think, oh, it'll be better this year. And it never is. It only gets worse as the players get older.
4: But they, over the last handful of years, and I'll just say five, because it feels like the last 5 or 6 years have been the worst, fellas. Mm-hmm. The young guys are getting hurt. The Garindos, the K Blacks, the Michael Wick, like
1: Strip guy, Club.
4: Yeah, Strip Club. Bosa is not that old. He's been hurt three times now, four times for the 49ers. Like there are Dre Greenlaw came out, he was hurt. Fred Taylor has been hurt. I mean, Fred Warner's been hurt. There's Renaldo Green has been hurt. Deamador Lenore has been hurt. Jair Brown has been hurt.
2: Malik Mustafa. Ricky P?
4: No, don't even get me started there. There's a slew of wide receivers that were drafted that have been hurt. We just saw Jordan Watkins for the first time ever. I had to adjust my sets, my eyes, grab some contacts, glasses, figure out who that was. Cowing has been hurt.
2: Is that Cowing? No, yeah. Is that Diddy Gray?
4: I mean, the kicker was hurt for a minute. The punter, Andy Lee, had been hurt.
1: I know. Some of it is football, not all of it. But a guy like Bosa, and I know it's just one guy of all the guys you mentioned, you know, he's had major surgeries.
2: But that is why.
1: There's kind of a compounding effect.
4: Alfred Collins.
1: He's just one guy.
2: Yeah. But that is why if you've never been injured and you get out to that practice facility, that is how people come up with different theories.

0: for the top. Brandon Cooks didn't throw you over for the threshold?
1: For the sake of Whitey, I'll say no.
0: All right.
1: But I'm dang close.
2: Oh, we got another question you got to answer when we come back. How many threes will your guy Ben Simmons attempt this year?
0: Come on.
2: That's next on SacCal Sports.
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1: Well, we have a new leader in the race for the most awkward firing ever. And that's important to me because I had the previous record. And now someone else has the most awkward firing ever. Years ago, at a station here in town, if I may, real quick, I, just a short time after getting ratings that netted me a significant bonus, Alan. Mm-hmm. Significant bonus.
2: It's all about the money. So,
1: like, a significant bonus.
3: Okay.
1: And then,
3: you still got some of that?
1: No.
3: He flipped it for a Shohei card.
1: This was quite a while ago. But short time after that, I was giving my daughter's second grade class a tour of the building.
3: Okay.
1: And I told my boss, I think the day before, and he's got a lot of stuff going on, but I told him, hey, I'm bringing a class tour in tomorrow and they're going to want to know something. I asked him about how many people listen, whatever, whatever. So then I'm giving my daughter's tour, my daughter's class a tour of the building, pardon me. And I get a message, hey, you got to go see so-and-so. And I'm like, well, I'm doing a tour. You got to go see him now. All right, class, including my daughter, I'll be right back. Go in. Like, yeah, you're fired.
3: Wow.
1: What? Go back and tell the class, well, that's the end of the tour because I don't work here anymore.
3: You have to leave now. Wow.
1: So that actually happened.
3: That's crazy.
1: Yeah. But.
4: Wow, man.
1: Yeah.
3: They don't care.
1: Mm-hmm.
3: That's nuts.
1: Yeah. I think this may be worse. Maybe not. Maybe I still have the record. But Dan Wilson, manager of the Mariners, Sunday evening, you know, the last day of the season, he tells the media, his post-game session, this season has been very difficult, and of course the results have not been what any of us expected. As a result, it was concluded that today was my last day as manager of the Seattle Mariners. Announcing his own firing!
3: Nuts.
1: To the media!
3: And they're... Yeah, what, a year removed from the ALCS?
1: Yeah.
3: That's interesting. That to me sounds like they might have somebody in mind.
1: The decision was, and maybe they do, the decision was apparently made before Sunday's game, and the skipper was informed during a pregame meeting. And then I guess, you know, you're still got to meet the media, and he just felt like, well, I'm not going to hide it.
3: Right.
1: Here I am. I'm no longer the manager of the Mariners. So I hope he said, so I'm just going to go. I don't know if he answered questions. I hope he just said, yeah, so I don't work here anymore, so I'm out.
3: No, I mean, I don't know why you would. And like we said, last season was a...
1: like a dream season for them.
3: It was. And that dream came crashing down. I'm just trying to see here, Whitey.
1: And that happens sometimes in baseball.
3: Yeah.
1: I don't know how many Mariner fans you follow. I ended up, it looks like I have a lot of Mariner fans on my timeline. Mariner fans were, and I know they had a bad year, Mariner fans were furious this year.
3: His time with the Mariners, 2024 to 2026, 3 years, he was 187 and 171. So winning record,
1: mm-hmm.
3: Right? You know, got to the big run was last season.
1: Whatever like he enough. Did, good, bad, in between, he should not have had to announce his own fire.
3: Heck no. I think part of the reason they're, you know, they felt the way they felt is because the AL West was terrible.
1: Yeah, I understand that. I know. Yeah. And it was there for the taking.
3: Yeah.
1: And you know the team was better than they played this year, but you pointed out months ago you thought a big dumper was gonna,
3: yeah, I mean,
1: have team, a dumpy season.
3: Players have hot seats. He did. He got warm, right? He got hot towards the end of the season. It was just too late.
1: Mm-hmm.
3: Yeah. The only war story I have, Whitey, with firing is it was my first kind of big boy job after college. I told you, and honestly, the CEO was ahead of his time. So basically, we sold, like, we had deals with Discovery Channel, Fox, and that was when Empire was really big and Dexter. So we would sell, like, Q4, we couldn't take off because we made all the money for the company in 2 months, right? Mm-hmm. But his real goal was to have people buy stuff via their TV. So this guy, as the saying goes, he wasn't wrong. just early. Because this is like 2012. This is 2013, 2014. So that was how he really wanted it to work. It was called Shop TV. But he was paying the bills by doing all these other deals. So long story short, there was a bunch of people that would work on the sites. We were all given other sites to work on. So, you know, I had NBC, whatever it was. And we were all around the same age, all felt like we should be getting paid more. We're in the Bay Area. So they just got rid of all of us and they outsourced it to Virginia. And they got rid of everybody that was in that 24 to 28 age range. I was in Panama for my grandmother's funeral. My grandmother was there when I was born, lived with us until she was in her 90s and said, I want to go back to Panama. So she went back to Panama and that's where she laid to rest. So I was back there for the funeral and I start getting Slack messages, you know, from HR. Hey, because it was a big layoff. So they said, hey, you know, we need you to answer. I said, well, you know why I'm back here. You know, can we just talk when I get back? No, we really need to talk to you.
1: Yeah.
3: And they canned me before the funeral.
4: That's cold.
3: Before the funeral.
4: That company still around?
3: No.
4: Okay.
3: No, not around anymore.
4: Wow.
3: But I said,
4: see why.
3: Well, I knew because people were texting me saying, hey, we getting hit right now.
1: I may be moving down to third place.
4: Yeah, brother, that's terrible.
3: They're saying, Alan, don't answer. HR says, you need to pick up right now. And they got me, Whitey. Mm-hmm. The boogeyman got me. So that was a rough go. Yeah. Yeah, but it builds character. It builds character. You rub some dirt on it and keep going. It
1: definitely has a way of opening your eyes, huh?
3: Seriously.
1: Yeah.
3: No, it truly does. But yeah, I mean, I had to announce it to my family. They're all there. They say, what's going on? Yeah. I'll talk about it when we get back. Let's just focus on grandma and everything we got going on.
1: Mm-hmm. Mm-hmm.
3: Mm-hmm. But it, like I said, it makes you stronger.
1: Okay. Mm-hmm. Yeah. Yeah. Real quick here. I know I said that I was going to ask you this, so I got to ask you this now. There's video... viral video, Ben Simmons knocking down a three at practice. Ooh, ooh. Yeah. How many threes is Ben Simmons going to attempt this season?
3: You give me a number or am I just going at it?
1: I just want to see where you would put it. And remember, he's taken in his career, he's taken 36.
3: I'll make it even. He's taking 10. At least.
1: Would that be the most he's ever?
4: Nah.
3: He's taking 10.
1: You don't think that many, Jay?
4: I'm going more like 3.
3: Give me 7.
4: 3 or 4 tops.
3: Give me 10.
4: 3 or 4 tops, bro.
1: And for his career, year by year, his first year, he's 0 for 11. Next year, he's 0 for 6. He's an all-star. Next year, 2 for 7. Next year, 3 for 10. Did not play. 0 for 2. And he hasn't taken one since 22-23. Has not attempted one in an NBA game.
3: I'll go 7.
1: 40, 50, that's...
4: Give me the under.
3: No, I'll stay at 7.
1: Well over 100 games.
3: I'll stay at 7.
4: Give me the under.
3: He's taking 7.
1: I would take the over.
4: Preseason?
3: No.
1: I think that's part of his whole new... That's just a guess. His whole new approach. I think
3: He's going to have to.
1: Yeah, especially if a couple go in.
3: Ben Simmons, when asked if he can return to his prime, I'm here, he's there. He woke up.
1: Yeah, what does that mean?
3: I don't know, but I'm taking it.
1: You can have it.
3: I'm getting it tattooed. I'm getting it tatted. I'm here. He's there. He woke up. I'm here on my left arm. He's there on my right.
1: So if I take the over in this room, 8 is
3: no, yes, 8. Yeah, the line is 7.
1: I'm very comfortable with that.
3: I'm telling you, Jay.
4: You taking over?
1: Yes.
3: I'm taking over too.
4: Well, you guys must have been talking to Scott Perry on the under.
3: I'm telling you, man.
4: He's going to take 10 three-point shots this year. He's going to attempt 3.
3: I think so.
4: He's going to take 1 or 2 just on a, you know, a grenade, like end of the shot clock, take 1 or 2.
1: 82-game average is for over every 82 5. Games, he takes 8 and makes 1. That's not per season, because some of those seasons he didn't play 82.
4: Right.
1: But if you go 82 games, it's a 1 for 8. Yeah.
4: Give me the under.
1: All right. We'll see.
3: Over.
1: He's going to make at least 5. He's going to double his career total for 3.
4: Okay, he's going to attempt more than 7. How many is he going to make?
1: Yeah, I'm saying that's he's gonna make five this year.
4: Got five?
1: Yep.
4: Where you at, Al?
1: You all right?
3: I'm gonna go four.
4: Boy, y'all shoot some high numbers out there.
3: Hey. I don't want there's no I'm not gonna say two or three.
1: Caught up in the festivities. Jay, caught up in the...
3: That's Whitey.
4: See, that's why I said three.
1: Opening
4: tops.
1: Day fun when we come back. Big questions for every NBA team. Did ESPN pick the right one for the Kings? We'll find out. Don't go away. It's next with the Drive Guys.
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